0: A two-state swing. I'm Lisa Lucera, Fox News. President Trump with stops in Texas and Oklahoma this evening. First in Denton, Texas, lending his support to State Attorney General Ken Paxton, who's locked in a tight race against Democrat James Tallarico.
1: There was a lot of jealousy about Ken. A lot of people were very jealous. A lot of bad things. I didn't recognize the great job he did, but I just want to thank you, and I want to thank you for being here. You're a special man.
0: The two men are running for an open Senate seat. The president next in Oklahoma, saying he plans to thank voters there for their support in the elections. The FBI has arrested a Department of Energy electrical engineer on charges of providing support to the Iran-backed Houthi rebels, including by buying materials for homemade bombs and drones and traveling to Yemen. Ashton Hamed El-Abouri of Richland, Washington, is due in court tomorrow. The UAE and Israel continue to investigate the stabbing of a Fly Dubai captain by the co-pilot on board a flight bound for Tel Aviv, as Prime Minister Benjamin Netanyahu says there could be ties to Iran.
2: Netanyahu says the suspect is from Oman. Israel does not have diplomatic relations with the country, leading some to question how the pilot was allowed to fly to Israel.
0: Fox's Jeff Paul in Tel Aviv. President Trump says Iran will be hit very hard if it's found to have ties to the apparent terror plot. Tennessee Republican Governor Bill Lee has ordered a pause on executions after the lethal injection for convicted murderer Krista Pike failed last night. Pike is now at a hospital in critical condition.
3: She said to have small veins, so that could have something to do with it. The drug also could have been old, but she was afraid, Krista Pike, that this could happen. And the governor now says he wants to get to the bottom of why this failed.
0: Fox's Steve Harrigan. Pike's lawyers now want her death sentence commuted. The 50-year-old was sentenced to death for a murder of a classmate in 1995. 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
0: Federal lawsuits are launched by the family of Renee Good, who was fatally shot during ICE action in Minneapolis earlier this year.
5: Two civil suits accuse the federal government and immigration officials of excessive force, negligence, and wrongful death in the deadly shooting of anti-ICE activist Renee Good in January in Minneapolis.
6: Federal agents do not get a free pass to use excessive force against ordinary people exercising their rights.
5: Family attorney Antonio Romanucci. Video evidence shows Good's SUV blocking traffic during ICE action before it moves forward. As officers approached while giving demands, the Department of Homeland Security says Good's vehicle hit an ICE officer, who they say suffered internal bleeding, classifying the shooting as self-defense. Jeff Manasso, Fox News.
0: A fresh reading on the job market suggesting employers continue to hold off on large layoffs.
7: There's another encouraging report on the job market. New claims for unemployment benefits declined by 1,000 last week to 197,000. Economists were expecting a slight increase. Also, fewer people remained on benefits in the week ending September 19th. Continuing claims declined 11,000 to 1.7 million, the lowest level since April of 2023. The monthly employment report is released on Friday. Economists are expecting to see 90,000 jobs created in September, with the unemployment rate remaining at 4.1% for the third month in a row. Ginny Cosulda, Fox News.
0: The average long-term mortgage rate reached its highest level in nearly 3 years. The benchmark 30-year fixed-rate mortgage rose to 7.28%. from 7.03 last week. That's according to mortgage buyer Freddie Mac. A year ago, the average rate was 6.34%. This is the sixth week in a row that mortgage rates have increased. I'm Lisa Lucera. This is Fox News.
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5: He's here. 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

to Mark Levin here. Our number, 877-381-3811, 877-381-3811. Look, I really wanted to be with you yesterday. I really, really did. But here's what happened. And we're going to jump into today's events with both feet. Here's what happened. A publisher contacted Fox maybe 6 weeks ago, give or take. And the request was that I specifically conduct an interview for an author. And that author is Associate Justice of the Supreme Court, Sam Alito. And so, of course, I jumped at the chance, and I'm honored that he would ask for me. And he and I first met in 1985 when I was working at the Department of Justice, and he was working at the Department of Justice. We barely knew each other, but we got to know each other, and we hit it off. And so, yesterday, I was at the Supreme Court, went into the justices' chambers. We had a wonderful discussion. And then we taped the show for Sunday in one of the larger conference rooms. You are going to love this interview because I know you in this audience. I know how smart you are. I know how this interests you. And I don't believe he's ever sat down with anybody for an hour. Certainly to have the kind of discussion we had. And we went into everything from originalism, textualism, the Gettysburg Address and Lincoln, the Constitutional Convention. No gotcha stuff, no politics. I don't want to put the justice on the spot so the Democrats can attack him or that sort of thing. It's not appropriate. It's his book. And it is a brilliant book. And it is a very interesting book. He also talks about his love of baseball and how there are lessons to learn in baseball that apply to everyday life. He's kind of a baseball fanatic.

which makes sense. He's a Phillies fan, and of course the fanatic is their symbol, and I'm a Phillies fan too, as you can imagine. Did they lose, by the way, in the playoffs? I've been so busy, Mr. Bidet. I don't know what the hell's going on in baseball. Do you? You don't even follow it because the Mets aren't in it, right? The Yankees advanced? I'm guessing the Phillies didn't, but I don't know. I'll check it later. And he talks about his heritage. Oh, it's tied 1-1. How do you like that? He's Italian, only the second Italian ever serving the Supreme Court. The first, obviously, Antonin Scalia, and I think they were pretty tight. And he's absolutely brilliant. He's very quiet spoken. And you're going to learn a lot. I think you're going to have a lot of fun. The book has like multiple journeys built within the book about sort of the intellectual side, as I was talking about the Constitution. And he refers to several things that are really incredible. And you're going to learn a lot about him. And you're going to learn why such a soft-spoken, brilliant man with an ordinary, common person's background. His father was born in Italy, came to the United States as a baby. His mother was born in the United States. They both became teachers over time. And this had an enormous impact on him. He was a circuit court judge, an appellate judge for 15 years before he was on the Supreme Court. And that's 20 years. That's 35 years as a judge. He writes about, and we talk about, what does it mean to be a judge? What is judging about? What is originalism about? And you're going to be fascinated by this. And what is this textualism? And the fact that he writes that Antonin Scalia rejected strict textualism. He thought it was, kind of undermine the notion of judging. That doesn't mean you don't look at the text. You look at the text of the legislation that passed. You do not look at hearings. You do not look at committee meeting notes, because those weren't voted on by the House and the Senate. And before Scalia got there, the left was using that. We talk about so-called globalist judicial review, which I kind of touched on in my first book, Men in Black, but he elaborates on it, on judicial review, and that the idea that you would go outside the country and look at other people's experiences and constitutions and laws was, well, I'll let him speak for himself. So I think you're going to come away even more impressed with Sam Alito, even more impressed. And it was just a wonderful experience getting to see him again, and it's been a long time. I don't think I've talked to him in 20 years or so. Maybe in 20 years or so, you know? So that was exciting. It's exciting for a nerd like me, you understand. And the book is called, and let's go ahead and link to it now, Mr. Producer, while we're at it. It's called So Ordered, An Originalist View of the Constitution, the Court, and Our Country. I'm predicting to you now that, unfortunately, the media, which is so corrupt, especially the New York Times, that they will take completely out of context many of the things he has written. And in context, they make absolute sense, and they shouldn't even be controversial to those of us who believe in our Constitution. And it's clear he loves it. He loves the country. You know, he had served in the military. I had not known that before, but we talk about that a little bit. And so I think you're going to really enjoy this interview. It's Sunday. It's the full hour. And we're going to cover things that will not be covered by anybody else, just because I literally read the book in two nights, cover to cover, took notes, did other things as well. So I think that's going to be very interesting. It's going to be a lot of fun for you. You're going to learn a lot. He's very prescient in many respects, too. He's one of the greatest justices, and yet there's not a lot known about him, is there? And I think we have two of the greatest justices in history on the court right now. Of course, the great Clarence Thomas and Sam Alito. And when we had Antonin Scalia and Sam Alito and Clarence

0: Clarence Thomas, those were the three of the greatest ever. Ever. And so that's what I was doing yesterday. As I tell you, it's not like I'm out just killing time. Monday, I had a heart catheterization. Tuesday, when I was on the show, I had had two root canals. I'm trying to get everything taken care of here. And then and Wednesday was a treat for me, and I want it to be a treat for you. So that's where I was. We're going to link to his book now. It comes out next Tuesday. You can order it on Amazon. We're going to jump into this show, and we're going to talk about what took place with that airline and the Israeli passengers and all the heroes that were there, because I once said to Rush Limbaugh, and I've told some of you this before, I once said, you know, you're up, and then Sean's up, and then I'm up, but I'm number three, so that's not great. And you know what he said to me? Mark, but nobody's heard from Mark Levin. And that's a big deal. Rush was the best. I'll be right back.
1: Mark Levin.
0: You know, folks, I've been telling you for a long time that Pure Talk is the best wireless company out there. I say that because I actually use Pure Talk. 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

tell you something, ladies and gentlemen. The miraculous events that took place in the air that we woke up to in the morning yesterday is shockingly, well, it's incredible. It's incredible. We're learning now that the co-pilot who tried to kill the pilot, take down that jet, may well have had dual citizenship, including with Iran. I think the president suspects, as does the prime minister, that there were links, but they have to prove them, and they're busy doing it. And if anybody can do it, the Israelis can, especially with the assistance of the UAE and so forth, and the United States. I think you see that you have a population, a civilization in Israel, where the vast majority of the people there have served in the IDF, or have had something to do with military intelligence activity. It's such a tiny country that everybody's pretty much all in. I think you could see how they reacted to this. You could see what a hero pilot, the Indian pilot, was and is. I mean, having fought for his life, he still had his sense about him to get that door open in order to save the flight and save all their lives. Incredible. And then citizens taking it upon themselves to take down the co-pilot. And it is shocking. The nosedive that jet was in, the fact that that civilian, Mr. Producer, could even pull them out of it with eventually the help of the crew. I mean, this is stuff the movies are made of. And movies you're never going to believe. I mean, can you imagine dropping that fast from about 34,000 feet in the air to, what was it, 17,000 or something like that, or 14,000, whatever it was, in a 30 to 60 second period? Can you imagine being a passenger on the plane? Incredible. Now, obviously, I don't know if there's terrorist connections or not, but if I were a betting man, I would bet there certainly are, and I would bet on Iran. So I'm sure everybody's looking at that, who needs to look at it. And they made abundantly clear that something was going to happen before the Israeli elections. Their goal is to defeat Netanyahu, which is the goal of the Marxist Islamists in our country, the woke right neo-fascists in our country, the Jew-haters in our country. They don't want a strong Israel. They don't want a strong prime minister. They want an Israel that'll come begging, hat in hand, willing to chop up its country for peace in their time, which of course will never happen, or just willing to accommodate the Europeans who are destroying themselves, the left in our country that seeks to destroy us and turn us into Europe and worse. They're not going to do it because they won't survive. Now, some of those running might, but Netanyahu never. This is why they hate him. Hamas was supposed to take them out. They didn't. Hezbollah, they didn't. Iran, they didn't. Now they're hoping the left in Israel and the media in Israel will take out Netanyahu. There are similarities between their situation and our situation in this country. But let me just point this out, because there's a lot of people online that are busy patting themselves on the head. The war against Iran was never about the Strait of Hormuz, although the flow of oil is a truly great accomplishment right now. The economic stranglehold on the regime has been enormously successful.

successful. The nuclear sites have been crippled, if not destroyed, or the enriched, weaponized uranium buried deep underground from the bombing campaign. But the only way to prevent Iran from ever having a nuclear weapon and conducting terrorist activities all around the world is to destroy the regime. And I think everyone who is serious about this knows it. I don't think it'll come from the economic pressure alone. I don't think that'll take out the IRGC or those actually running what's going on in Iran. You don't hear from them. You don't see their faces. The monsters who are really running that regime are not at the UN. They're not with our envoys. They're not negotiating a damn thing. Nothing. The foreign minister's a puppet. The president's a puppet. They're all, you know, they're all mannequins in a window, basically. And so the regime needs to be taken out. And we're sending another, looks like carrier over there, Mr. Producer, with 9,000 troops, 2,000 Marines, and so forth and so on. And I just think we're going to have to arm the people over there. We're going to have to do that. More and more people are coming to see it my way. Because that's really the only way you can take them down. I don't know if the CIA is risk averse. I just don't know. Something's not right. This was a common practice during the Reagan administration, the Reagan Doctrine. I'm not saying it's easy, but I'm saying, and I agree with General Kane, that in some ways people are making it more complicated and difficult than it actually is. Those people are rising up again. They want help. Give it to them. It helps them and it helps us. Give it to them. It's a liberation movement. I'll be right back.

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0: prime minister of Israel, and he certainly is. Israel could not have a better prime minister. I don't believe Israel ever has. Cut one. I believe this is on Hannity. Cut one. Go.
1: The caving in, the collapse before the Islamist Marxist alliance is very dangerous for the future of the West. I think many in America recognize it. President Trump recognizes it. Israel recognizes it. And we're willing to act when necessary, as was done today, obviously, by a brave Israeli passenger and his colleagues. I have to tell you that I think President Trump's policy on slapping these sanctions, the blockade on Iran, I think it's very effective in crippling the economic capability of this regime to finance terrorism globally, worldwide, terrorism that is ultimately directed at you. See, we're just in their way. We're in their way of conquering the entire Middle East. But their real goal is you, America.
2: Yeah.
1: That's why they chant, they call us the little Satan, and you're the big Satan. And they're out to get the big Satan. Well, and sooner or later, I think the majority of Americans will recognize it.
0: Here is Benjamin Netanyahu. Where they're getting a little bit more information this morning on Fox and Friends. Cut two, go.
1: Well, this is being investigated now, and as you know, the attacker, the co-pilot who attacked the captain, is now being interrogated. But here's what we do know. First, we know that he underwent Islamist radical indoctrination. That appears to be something we're gathering from the information, his personal information. We also know that after he was subdued, you know, that this guy was the Israeli plumber, this hero who, you know, broke into the cockpit and he yanks him away from the instruments. He wasn't sitting in the pilot seat. He was not in his seat or the captain's seat. He was in the center trying to jam the instruments. So he yanks him away and they subdue him. They subdued him, by the way, just to understand this. They had to tie his hands. So they used the cord of the earphones in the cockpit. I mean, talk about improvisation. Then they finally got these plastic, whatever you call it, you know, cuffs that they have.
3: Ties.
1: But then he's lying there now. He's this attacker. And he calls out to the air crew, kill me. Kill me, all right? So it's clear he was suicidal. That's not a question. It was clear he was going to down that plane. Oh, it's not clear, but it looks very likely that he was going to down the plane and with all the passengers in there. And if you couple that with the what I just told you about the Islamist tendencies, that radicalization that are found in his background, I think that's that'll give us a pretty good clue. But again, I don't make final conclusions yet, but that's the indications we have now.
0: Mm-hmm. You know, it's interesting. The opposition there is trying to pull all the parties together in order to prevent Likud and their alliances from winning and him from becoming the prime minister. You would think at this point, given the way Israel's under attack from the entire world, except our country, but elements within our country, the Democrat Party, the Marxist Islamists, the woke right neo-fascists, that they would unite around this man. But it doesn't work that way. It's incredible. It didn't work that way for Churchill either. It didn't work that way for Thatcher. It didn't work that way for Thatcher either. So what does the president think? He was asked about it outside the White House today. Cut three, go.
4: Has anybody briefed you about whether or not the guy, the pilot of the Fly Dubai plane, is linked to Iran?
5: We're working on it right now. They're being very open with us. I would say the answer, based on what I'm hearing, is yes, but we're working on it right now.
4: So this guy might have been either put in there by the IRGC or radicalized some other way, and then he tried to take down this plane.
5: It could have been, yeah.
0: Could have been, yeah. Mm-hmm. Passenger on the flight, the Dubai flight, Tal, on Fox News today. Cut four, go.
6: So the pilot, it took them some time to, and it might be a few seconds, but for me it felt like forever.

0: I've noticed that the cockpit is empty. There are no one is in the cockpit because wow. one pilot is lying on the floor bleeding, and the other pilot, everyone is fighting him and trying to handcuff him. And at that moment, I just quickly ran to the other two pilots, and I told them, guys, you need to go to the cockpit. You need to go to the cockpit. I think it took them a few seconds, to understand what's going on. And at some point, one of them was literally jumping to the front and jumping above the two other pilots that were, one was bleeding and one was, everyone was fighting him, and he was jumping above them and took the control of the aircraft.
1: And yet the initial control was taken by a plumber who had been watching TV, Mr. Producer, and had watched a show in which not this particular exact thing happened, but how to pull the plane out of a nosedive. Is that not shocking? It's incredible. Folks, I really feel like the hand of God had to be on this flight. I'm not trying to be overly dramatic here. But for all these things to happen, one after another, it's just, I mean, it's to me, it's like faith. What else can it be? Littal Shahar, passenger on the flight as well. Cut five, go.
2: Well, what can I say? It was a horrifying situation. It felt like forever. As you said, I was on that plane with my four daughters. So these are my 14 and 11 and a half, but I have also 7 years old and 5 and a half. Mm. They all were really traumatized from what happened. It all started, I mean, we were an hour before we were about to land back home, back in Israel. That's what we wanted. We went on a trip to Singapore. So Dubai was just a connection flight for us. Mm-hmm. And we just were waiting to get back home. And suddenly there was a woman came out of like the business class and started screaming, there is lots of blood, and he stabbed him. Unfortunately, we as Israelis, we are very experienced with these situations. So we kind of immediately understood that there is a terrorist on our flight and that is trying to kill us all. That's simple as is. Trying to explain into words what we were going through is quite hard.
1: You know, a friend of mine, the former ambassador to Israel from the United States, David Freeman, he posted, my thoughts after digesting the incredible miracles of yesterday that saved the passengers and crew of the Fly Dubai flight bound for Tel Aviv. A murderous co-pilot armed with a weapon behind a bulletproof latched cockpit door has an overwhelming probability of being able to down the aircraft. Here are all the things that have to go right to avoid that outcome. Number one, the latch door must be opened. Number two, the pilot must be saved from his stab wounds. Number three, the murderous co-pilot must be restrained. Number four, the aircraft must be rapidly stabilized. Number five, someone must be on board who knows how to fly the plane now that both pilots are disabled. Six, the pilots must overcome the broken rudder that snapped off as a result of the accelerated descent. Number eight, the new pilots must land the damaged aircraft under extreme pressure. The probability of all this going right is infinitesimal, especially when the plane is being reclaimed by untrained, ordinary Israelis. This, in a nutshell, is the miracle of Israel and the powerful proof that those who seek its destruction physically, politically, or diplomatically will only fail. Well, it is unbelievable. It is. Just unbelievable. The things that had to go right, the heroes that had to do what they did, the survivability of the pilot, who is a true hero,

0: an Indian pilot, the plumber who took immediate steps to try and pull the plane and did help pull the plane out of a nosedive, the crew that happened to be on board who were alerted in time. You know, if they'd taken 15, 20, 25 more seconds, that plane would have crashed. It would not have been pulled out of a nosedive. Now, what do you think the world's reaction would have been? 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
1: Mark Levin.
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1: That's pathetic.
2: He's funny.
1: Get off the phone, you big dope.
2: And you always learn something. 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

You never know. You wake up one day, ladies and gentlemen, you never know what's going to face you. But I know this. We want to limit the possible occasions in which we are facing death like this. This regime has to go. This Iranian regime has attempted assassinations on our president, on Pompeo, on Bolton, on Robert O'Neill. This Iranian regime has killed thousands of American soldiers and civilians. If it survives the Trump administration, it will survive. It will rebuild its nuclear program. It will build thousands more ballistic missiles, and ballistic missiles are massive conventional weapons, and they will reach the United States. And if I sit here and tell you I told you so, or posthumously, you may say to somebody, you know, Levin warned us about this. What good does it do us? None. Some of my friends are online celebrating, patting themselves on the back. They're saying we've won the war of the Strait of Hormuz. This isn't a war about the Strait of Hormuz. I'm really thrilled about the fact that 98% of the oil that was shipped pre-war is being shipped now. That's very, very good for the world economy. I'm all for it. It's an amazing accomplishment by our president and our military in the middle of a war. But we can't keep our Navy there forever. And that's not the point. The regime needs to go. And I will continue, as I have for almost 9 months, to argue that we must arm the Iranian people. We know, for a matter of fact, there's a resistance movement there. That resistance movement is strong. Jack Keane on my show a week or so ago made it very clear that there are ways to do this, that it's not really that complicated, that you hit them in various parts of the country. It's a huge country, and you give them air support and air cover. You also give them, I would argue, information on the whereabouts of the IRGC. And he pointed out, and when the IRGC tries to come to the rescue of the other IRGC elements, that's when we in the Israeli Air Force take them out. Mossad knows what to hit. I do not believe, for some reason, that the leadership over there at the CIA and elsewhere is interested in doing this. I believe they are risk averse, but I just hate to tell them there are no off ramps. There are no great off ramps, that the regime has to go. And I understand every time I say this, the crackpots, the isolationists, the Jew haters, the Israel haters, the Netanyahu haters, the fake MAGA, which supports the president in 98% and supports this war effort almost as high in the 90s. I understand who they are and what they do, but I also understand how decrepit and evil so many of them are. They don't dictate my thinking, and they shouldn't dictate yours. You have nothing in common with people who pay for hookers. You have nothing in common with people who plead guilty to fraud against you. You have nothing in common with these people. Zero. Zero.

That regime needs to be ended. This isn't the war of the Strait of Hormuz. It's the war against Iran. To be more specific, the regime. I want you to look at these horror pictures of what's going on in France today. I want you to look at what's been going on in Britain and the rest of Europe. The Netherlands is a disgusting disgrace. They have been conquered. They have been devoured. And every one of them has radical left-wing governments. Not conservative governments that are desperately trying to take hold of their countries. In Britain. In the Netherlands. In France. But the cycles haven't come up yet. And it takes no time at all to destroy a country. Ronald Reagan talked about it himself. We're only one generation away. That's it. It's not in our bloodstream. One generation away. Franklin spoke about it. If the people lose their virtue, doesn't matter what we write. You won't keep a country. And he was scared to death that we might not. James Bernan wrote the original book, Suicide of the West. And you know what he says in the book? Do we have the will? Do we have the will to survive? These are all serious questions, and they're all on the ballot this November and a few weeks away. People can debate a dollar more for a gallon of gasoline, which is still less than the Biden regime. And I hear the woke right, neo-fascists, who are also in many ways socialist, the big government, centralized government. I hear the left all saying the same thing. Don't question what the people are telling you. How do they know what the people are telling us? You think the people want Islamists spreading throughout the country? You think the people want socialism and Marxism? People don't. You think they want open borders and illegal aliens pouring into Oregon? No. And yet this is what the ruling class gives us, but for Trump. And I've told you before, when we lose him at the end of the presidency, we're going to be very, very troubled and in very, very tough shape. Yeah. All right. Well, America, we live in uncertain, chaotic times. But for me, the Bible has been proven right about every major turning point in human history. And Pastor John Hagee's urgent book, God's Prophetic Clock, shows how today's madness lines up exactly with the signs Scripture gave us for the end of the age, rapid increase in knowledge, widespread deception, moral collapse, and a world rushing toward its final chapter. This book from Hagee Ministries lays out God's timeline with stunning clarity. 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The Bible is very, very important. 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We'll be right back.

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7: could be involved. I'm Lisa Lacera, Fox News. British police continue to examine evidence in the weekend incident near a U.S.-run airbase in England.
8: A 25-year-old dual UK-Iranian national has now been arrested on suspicion of preparation of terrorist acts. The senior national coordinator for counterterrorism policing says, as we've made clear, we're looking at all possible angles, including possible foreign state involvement.
7: Fox's Peter Ducey at the White House. Prime Minister Andy Burnham has said the UK sees strong indications that Iran played a part in the incident, but didn't provide details. A Department of Energy electrical engineer arrested by the FBI on charges of providing support to the Iranian-backed Houthi rebels in Yemen, including buying materials for homemade bombs and drones and traveling to Yemen. The Justice Department says Ashton Hamed El Aboudi of Richland, Washington, is due in court tomorrow. President Trump has begun his campaign push in the run-up to the midterm elections with a stop tonight in Texas in support of Attorney General Ken Paxton, who's running in a tight Senate race against James Tallarico.
9: President Trump touting his trade and tariff agenda.
10: Thanks to our strong tariff policy, this year American exports have surged to the highest level in history, in the history of our country. Our trade deficit with China has plummeted to the lowest level that we've had in 44 years.
9: Telling a crowd at a Peterbilt truck factory north of Dallas, the U.S. has added 60,000 new manufacturing jobs.
7: Fox's Kristen Gooden, the president now rallying in Durant, Oklahoma. He said during the midterm convention that he would be holding several rallies a week leading up to Election Day. New York Governor Kathy Hochul has appointed a special prosecutor to oversee the investigation of allegations of gang rape of a former Cornell student in 2024. 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
7: Judge in Washington, D.C., dismissing the case against a former Olympian accused of vandalizing the Lincoln Memorial reflecting pool.
15: David Hearn was charged with felony destruction of property and accused of ripping up a 2-square-foot piece of sealant liner in the bottom of the reflecting pool after it had been renovated earlier this year. But U.S. Attorney Jeanine Pirro eventually moved to drop the charges without prejudice, meaning she'd maintain the option to refile later. D.C. Superior Court Judge Todd Edelman said the government has no right to retain the ability to compound the errors it already made.

0: Hearn's expense and dismissed the case with prejudice. Hearn said he did reach into the pool to touch a piece of raised sealant and that it was rubbery, but that he didn't rip anything up. The DOJ later said contractors may have performed a rushed job on the pool renovation ahead of July 4th celebrations in the Capitol. Jessica Rosenthal, Fox News.
1: The Trump administration has proposed rules for a new federal scholarship program that launches at the start of next year. The scholarship can help families pay for private school, homeschooling, and other educational expenses. People who donate to the scholarship funds will get a federal tax credit. At least 30 states have opted in so far. Artificial intelligence makes food ordering even more convenient.
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1: Fox's Evan Brown on Wall Street. Swings in the bond market made from modest gains for stocks. The Dow up 20 points. The Nasdaq added 10 points. The S&P plus 14. I'm Lee Silasera. This is Fox News.
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6: He's here. 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
7: It is a great pleasure to have my brother, he is my brother, Sean Hannity on the program. How are you, Sean?
8: My brother, Mark Levin, you know, I got the sense, listening to you, you're in a bad mood. And I'm like, so, I've got to cheer up my friend. I got to make
7: Well, you had
8: laugh.
7: A great interview last night. You had a great interview. How do you get these interviews? Man, you're like at the point of the spear. You get one after another. How do you do that?
8: Well, you do the same thing. I mean, you're working your tail off.
7: Not like you, though, but you're like the king of this.
8: Yeah, okay. I'm not the king of anything. I'm just a humble servant. Listen, I am right now the worst part of my day is I met JD on the campaign trail. He was in the free state of Florida and couldn't fly back because of the weather, and I couldn't do my radio show. I'm so aggravated.
7: Oh, because, really?
8: You know, 33 days out of the election, I want to be on the air. Mm-hmm. And so I had Newt Gingrich on yesterday. We both love Newt. He's a smart guy. Mm-hmm. And he said, I've been following elections since 1956, and I can make an argument that this election can turn out any way you want it to turn out. And what I'm saying to your fans, your loyal fans, the Levinites out there, as you call them, is we need your help. And I don't care if you're in South Carolina. I don't care if you're in the free state of Florida, if you're in Georgia, North Carolina, if you're in Michigan, please, God, we need your help. The same thing with Texas and Ohio and Iowa and Alaska and New Hampshire. I'm begging people at this point, understand the urgency of this moment. This moment is vital. These are uncharted waters. We've never, ever had a party this radicalized and extreme, Mark. And I'm telling you, you're a constitutionalist. They're going to take that document that you know better.

0: backwards and forwards in love with all your heart, mind, and soul, and they're going to shred it. And they're saying what they're going to do. It's on their website what they're going to do. The, quote, pseudo-intellectual base of this movement is the Democratic Socialists. And the people that will be in charge are going to be AOC, the squad, you know, Zoran Marxist Kami Mamdani. Do you see that crap about his wife again? The woman that approved.
1: Well, she wears, you know, the pants in the family and the keef in the family, obviously.
0: Yeah, okay. And then you got Pocahontas and you got Grandpa Bernie. And, you know, with the of elected Democrats, there's only one in the Senate that'll criticize him. That's John Fetterman. Now, why won't they take them on? Because they're afraid of them. They won't take them on because they know that they'll be primaried and beaten. You know, for a guy like Chuck Schumer to not speak out about Mamdani, a lifelong New Yorker like Schumer, and Hakeem Jeffries not to speak out about Mamdani, watching Kathy Hochul, you know, bow at his feet and kiss his ass is disgusting. But there's no elected Democrat will do it. This is what frustrates me. And if you think that Sherrod Brown, who voted 100% of the time, you know, with Kamala Harris and Joe Biden and Obama, whoever he is with, you know, you're dreaming. They will go with the real power that now exists, the communists, the socialists, the statists, the totalitarians. You know, you wrote a book years ago, Levin, Mr. Levin. It's called Liberty and Tyranny. It's probably your best-selling book of all time. One of them, if not the best.
1: No, it's a million and a half. Bestsellers. Yeah.
0: Okay. That nobody sells that many books today. It just doesn't work like that. Mm-hmm. And I'm just telling you, this is it. This is the choice, Mark. Mm-hmm. And I love our country. I love our Constitution. I love our way of life. You know, what's frustrating to me is people say, oh, gas prices. If you don't see the need to prevent our children and grandchildren from inheriting a theocracy sworn to America and Israel's destruction, not having nuclear weapons. Okay, gas prices. Let's say you're upset about gas prices. I don't like high gas prices either. I'm glad, by the way, that they're starting to come down again because the free flow of oil in the Strait of Hormuz is working as the president has very effectively bankrupted the Iranian regime. Okay, you worried about gas prices? The totality of the new Green Deal, as a recent estimate pointed out, is $212 trillion. When you're paying for everybody else's government-healthy food, I mean, you used to make fun of government cheese for years on your radio show. Mm-hmm. Okay, if you want to pay for somebody else's babysitting daycare that Mamdani's proposing, if you want to pay for child care as if your kids aren't indoctrinated early enough in government-run schools that are atrocious. You know, government doesn't do very much very well. And you want to pay for a government-guaranteed salary and job and health care and banning private insurance and, you know, abolishing prisons, no bail, no police, defund the Department of War, abolish the Senate, abolish our ability as the people to pick our president, pack the courts. All this madness, Mark, is coming. You know, amnesty, no borders, no deportations, all of it. That's printed on their website. Mm-hmm. Now, some of these people are either hiding their real views or they're just distancing themselves. That was woke 1.0. Calafrico, oh, six genders. Oh, my math was off. God is non-binary. Okay, well, now, you know, and he says, I'm saying this on biblical grounds. Well, on biblical grounds, that God that in the Bible that he's talking about, you know, taught us a prayer called Our Father, part of the Judeo-Christian ethic that built this country, Mark. I'm tired of the anti-Semitism. I am tired of this woke socialism. I'm tired of this new woke right that are not conservative at all. You know, people with their little nitpicky criticisms of Donald Trump. All right, he's not perfect, but neither is anybody. But he secured our borders, and he gave us the largest tax cut in history. He took the nuclear ambitions away from Iran. He gave us the lowest prescription drug.

0: prices ever. No, took care of working people. We now have the lowest poverty rate for African Americans, Hispanic Americans in history. We now have the highest median income in history. We've had 80 records that he set in the stock market. You're worried about, okay, a temporary rise in oil prices, but we produce more oil and gas in 2025, and we're producing even more in 2026 in the history of this country. He's opened up millions of acres to exploration. You know, I don't understand, Mark. I don't. You know, I know what historical trends are, but if you don't see the urgency of this moment, I'm not understanding you, meaning whoever's not understanding the urgency. You know, tell me what it is that you're looking for in elected officials. Some people say, well, my Republican senator's a rhino. My Republican representative's a rhino. Okay, but they're not supporting the DSA agenda, open borders, higher taxes, packing the courts, eliminating the Senate, your ability to pick president, and abolishing prisons and police. I mean, mm-hmm. Let's get our act together here. You know, you're never going to get perfect. And there's a time and place, by the way, if you don't like Republicans, and I don't like a lot of them either, to be blunt. But you know what? It's called the primary. And if you didn't get involved in that process this time, well, remember to do it next time.
1: That's why you're as good as you are, brother. You're terrific. Who do you have on tonight? Tell me quickly. We have a hard break.
0: Well, I was on the road with J.D. Vance today. We're going to start with that. Sarah Carter, let us
1: love her.
0: Follow her in this open-air drug den. And we're going to where do you see what's going on in our cities and small towns, Mark? It is repulsive, and it shouldn't happen in this great country.
1: All right, man. We don't have time. You had a great interview with BB last night. Really fantastic. Yeah. We'll talk later.
0: Tell your friends and all our friends in Israel, they must keep this great moral clarity, this alliance of Trump and BB alive. He must be elected this month.
1: Amen. I'm with you 100%.
0: Amen.
1: All right. Take care. We'll talk later. God bless. We'll be right back.
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0: a pleasure to have Senator Ashley Moody on the program. I hope you're doing well, Senator. I know you're campaigning very, very hard. These are turnout elections, these midterm elections, very, very important. Tell us what's going on out there.
1: Yeah, great to be with you. Thank you for the invitation. It is an important time, not just for the free state of Florida, as we like to call ourselves, but it is an important time for the nation. We are facing some really out there, wackadoo, anti-American candidates that proudly claim themselves to be socialists. And I am actually running against one of those right here in Florida, shockingly. And you are right. It is going to be a turn election. And so we have got to make sure everyone knows how important each vote is on November the 3rd.
0: Now, very important. And I'm a resident of Florida, and I will be voting for you. And I want to encourage all the people listening throughout the state of Florida to do exactly the same. We cannot afford to lose a senator. We cannot afford to lose a single seat. I mean, these Democrats, Senator, they're not just about tax policy here and there, or agriculture policy here and there. They want to take down the whole damn country, don't they?
1: Absolutely. And, you know, it's important to note that I think sometimes in political rhetoric of now, people think that when we say things like that, it's embellished or we're overstating something, trying to connect with people's emotions. You are absolutely right. The agenda in black and white, and in my situation, my opponent's own words, it attacks our very Constitution. They want to do away with the Senate. They want to do away with the Supreme Court as we know it. In fact, interestingly, and I talk about this a lot, when I became a member of the Senate, I had to take an oath to defend and protect the Constitution. And we now have people in Congress that are attacking that very document. And that is a scary time in our nation's history. And in year 250 of USA, that is a scary thing to have people out there and getting elected that are very much outspoken about wanting to undo the ideals on which the country was founded.
0: And Florida is the epitome of the excellence of the basis on which the country, the bases on which the country was founded, right? I mean, and that's what you stand for.
1: Well, I think the lot. So I was attorney general in Florida. I worked with Governor DeSantis very closely during one of our nation's most challenging times. We were dealing with many states, some of them even red, that were telling businesses which could stay open and which couldn't, who could go to school, who couldn't, who could go to church, who couldn't. I mean, it was a really challenging time. Entire industries were shut down. You know, in Florida, we did the opposite. We made sure we were approaching everything we did in the interest of health and safety of our people. We made sure that we were remembering government's purpose, which is clearly set forth in our founding documents, that it's to protect people. And so we remain true to that. We also remain true to our responsibility of protecting communities and keeping them safe. And so when the rest of the nation kind of went mad and forgot that we were, you know, a nation based on freedom and that we had a responsibility as a government to keep people safe, riots, people attacking police officers, attacking police stations,

0: Since you remember all of this, we really did the opposite. I launched the Be a Florida Hero program, recruited officers from around the nation to come here that were demoralized, not supported. We launched a Back the Blue campaign. We really turned Florida into the most pro-law enforcement state in the nation. And I went as AG and fought back Biden in court anytime they overreached, anytime they tried to let the Washington swamp tell the Florida swamp what to do. I fought back very hard and pushed that kind of nonsense out of the state. And as a result, from 19 to 25, we were the most successful state economically in the nation. We lowered our crime rates. We're a safe state. And we drove up records. We broke tourism records, new business formations, number one in entrepreneurship. So we really showed if you stick to the fundamentals on which this great country was built and you govern the way people expect you to and hold true to those, you will thrive. You will prosper as a state. And so, yeah, it's insane that we now have folks out there pushing the exact opposite and expecting to win on that. When people here in Florida, they know that we are successful, and it didn't come by accident. It came by staying true to what the purpose of government is, probably more importantly, what government should not be.
1: Mm-hmm. What would happen if we lose your seat and a couple others and the Democrats take over the Senate? What are their aims there? Supreme Court's one of them, right?
0: Oh, yeah. If I'm running against a person by the name of Andy Nixon, she was in the State House here. Yeah, she owns a bookstore called Cafe Resistance. Mm. She routinely quotes cop killers and quotes the Communist Manifesto when she's given a microphone. She would be, by far, the most extreme radical senator ever to step foot on the United States Senate floor. And I will tell you that the Democrats already are starting to vote in lockstep with the DSA agenda. I mean, we just tried to get a bipartisan military funding bill through, and they voted against it. Last year, they shut our government down three times over supporting law enforcement. They're already starting to tack radical. And I can only imagine if we get more and more people in the Senate, and I try to describe it to folks, it is almost like allowing someone inside your home that's going to start destroying it from within. Because it truly, the DSA, the socialists are cancer on the health, the vitality, the success of this nation.
1: Mm-hmm. Well, you're an excellent senator. You're a decent person. You know, you're not a typical politician. I've watched your career as attorney general, now as a senator, and so forth and so on. You're not dramatic and provocative, but you are a hard worker and straight-laced, and that's very, very important for the people of Florida, as far as I'm concerned. If people want to help you in Florida, where do they go?
0: Thank you so much. They can go to ashleymoody.com. We have numerous opportunities, joining coalitions, donating. I think this is going to be one of the most important elections in Florida's history, and it is close. As well as I do, the midterm tough. So we need people to get involved, get engaged, and most importantly, make sure that they show up and vote.
1: All right. Well, we thank you, and give them hell out there. Be well, and God bless you. Be safe.
0: Thank you.
1: All right. Take care. I would say to my fellow Floridians, you have a lot more we do, a lot more Republicans in the state, thanks to the great leadership of DeSantis and his team, but that's not going to rule the day. Rule the day is who votes. And we need to vote. And this is for all the entire country, of course. We'll be right back.

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3: Steven.
4: Who said that?
3: Me, down here.
4: What are you, a yellow booger?
3: I'm a banana slug, Steven.
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1: Welcome back, America. I want you to listen to this. I want you to tell me whether you agree with this. You constitutional conservatives out there who adore Donald Trump, who adored Ronald Reagan, who believe in capitalism, who think, you know, that we are the greatest nation on the face of the earth with the greatest economy on the face of the earth. I want you to listen to this and tell me what you think. It is our vice president. Go.
2: Like, I just think you have to level with people that if you're trying to undo 40 years of bad policy, of globalization, of shipping American jobs overseas, it's going to take a little bit of time to fix that. Now, do I think we've made incredible progress? Absolutely. But I think we just have to be honest with people. Look, we're trying to fix what was broken over 40 years. Everything was not going to be fixed in 18 months, but you can't ignore people's concerns. And so, you know, on the one hand, you have the president talking about all the great building that's happening. You have me sort of acknowledging that it's going to take a long time to rebuild the American middle class. And on the other hand, you have a few tone-deaf Republicans who say, shut up if you're pissed off about a $22 burrito. Well, my response to those people is, no, listen to people who are upset with the state of the economy. If we don't listen to people, we will turn into the very thing that we hate, the very thing that we ran against.
1: Does this sound, I'm just being honest to you, somebody who excites you? Does it sound even patriotic? We're going to fight over burrito? The last 40 years, globalism, the destruction of the middle class. Now, clearly the Democrats seek to destroy the middle class and they seek to export our sovereignty. But he didn't say Democrats. He started attacking even Republicans. In the middle of a do-or-die midterm election, he's the number two in the administration, and he's effectively trashing our economy. Don't you take it that way, Rich? I just find that bizarre. Now, 40 years would include 1986. Add a few more years, you get back to 1981. The greatest economic growth in American history. On the back of what Carter had done. Two of the most massive Republican electoral victories ever. So obviously, Reagan was popular, a.k.a. populism. He was also a super patriot, a.k.a. nationalism. Now, we all know those are their phrases. It's Americanism. Nationalism. No, we have a federalist system. There is a level of ideological idolatry to some kind of a new thinking process where these guys even sound like the neo-Marxists and the socialists. When we talk about constitutional conservatism and market capitalism, that is commerce, the whole goal is to create more prosperity, more wealth for more people. That is empathetic. It also happens to work. Our economic system has created more wealth for more people than any economic system on the face of the earth. Shouldn't we be defending our economic system against the socialists and the Marxists? You see, these are government-centric type of thoughts. What are we going to do? Well, what are we going to do? $40 trillion in debt. How come they never talk about that? They'll talk about Doge, and so I got it. This president's doing everything he can. His leadership. But we can't be fighting a massive debt and borrowing and spending and at the same time talking about more spending and borrowing. So what are we supposed to do to reduce the price of a burrito? And why is that even a focus? Do you guys live and die on burritos? Let me tell you about capitalism. When's the last time you went to Costco? For $1.50, you get a foot-long hot dog on a fresh roll, put whatever on you want with it,

unlimited drink. $1.50. That's not government. That's in spite of government. That's capitalism. Do we rely on government to bring down prices? No. You want to see government? Look at New York City. Rent control. That's great. If you're 79 years old and you've had a rental property for 38 years and you're paying next to nothing, but it's not great. If you're 28 years old, you're just starting out, you have a job in New York City, let's even say Manhattan, and you can't find an affordable apartment, you can't find an apartment at all. That's government. People are leaving as fast as they can, if they can, from California, the greatest state when it comes to weather and all the rest of it. But it's unlivable. It's unaffordable. It's unsafe. Where are they going? Tennessee, capitalism. Florida, capitalism. Texas, capitalism. So we should replace Aristotle. We should replace Cicero. We should replace Locke and Montesquieu and Adam Smith and Edmund Burke, I guess. With what? A debate over burrito. This is what it's become. Why doesn't he just say what Obama says, which is, I feel your pain? Isn't that what Obama said, or was it Clinton, Rich? I don't remember. Clinton, I feel your pain. Fine, if you feel somebody's pain, you could be empathetic. I got that. But ultimately, all these weird ideologies result in massive spending, massive debt, and it's going to collapse the economy. Why don't these people, I don't care what party, ever talk about how they're going to fix Social Security? Because they're scared to death. They don't want to talk about that. They want to talk about a burrito. How come they never talk about, and that's in 6 years, in 7 years, Medicare is going to go under. What do they want to do about that? No, I want to talk about a burrito. Well, how about some empathy about this? How are you going to fix it? And what do they mean, globalism, for the last 40 years? There have been some stupid trade deals. There's no question about that. They don't even understand what globalism means. International commerce helps us. If the playing field is fair, it helps us. It helps us. And you should be able to decide what you're going to purchase. It's okay. It's okay. And we will create jobs here. Commerce creates jobs here. If you want to say to me, well, we shouldn't ship all of our jobs to China, I don't know who's shipping all of our jobs to China, but the reason we shouldn't be just open to China is because they're a communist regime with nuclear missiles aimed at us. That, to me, seems to trump everything. I'm not calling Xi a friend. I'm not calling them any of that stuff. They're the enemy. Enemy, which is why you built up the military and why you're not an isolationist. You have an alliance with Japan. You have an alliance with South Korea. You have an alliance with Australia. You have an alliance with the Philippines. These alliances are very, very important. We're aligned with them. Globalism is when you surrender your sovereignty. Whether it's on quote-unquote climate, whether it's on judicial review, looking at other courts. No, don't do that. The ICC, the International Criminal Court, these are abominations. Our sovereignty is here, we the people. But that's different than if you're purchasing something that may have been made in the Philippines or wherever. These aren't new ideas that we're hearing. They're warmed over crap. Warmed over crap. You know, people are looking for alternative ways to keep up with their expenses.

0: got all these damn credit cards and the debt, the interest on the debt, 20, 25%. Interest rates just went up again today, as I feared they would, as I talked about a month ago. I can't predict it, but I just sensed it, and there they are. They went up again. And just for the naysayers out there, Trump has nothing to do with that. The Federal Reserve has that impact, monetary policy and so forth. And as long as fiscal policy, that is, these spendaholics, these debtaholics, keep at it, the interest rates are going to keep going up. And right now, you, Mr. and Mrs. America, listen to this. You're paying over $1 trillion a year on the federal budget's debt, just on the interest. Just on the interest. 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
4: Why was the basketball court all wet? 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
9: 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They know they're probably wrong. 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

was saying, kill me, kill me. I thought for a minute he was saying, kill me, kill me. Did you, Mr. Producer? Sort of the broken English, you know what I mean? 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It's okay. It's okay. I promise. We'll be here tomorrow. It'll be all right. 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What do I have to do? Oh, yes. We love Pure Talk here. Very much. It's been with us a very long time, and what they offer is just unparalleled. 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

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Because Pure Talk was the first, and it is the best, and you don't have to take my word for it. 120,000 people agree with me. 5 stars in every category, and the only one in the country. 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I know you're going to love it. I know you're going to love it. All right, let me get back in here. Okay, I think AI data centers are screwing with my printers. What do you think of that, Mr. Producer? It's got to be the AI data centers. It's got to be them. It's got to be somebody. I got to blame somebody, right? Isn't that how it works? Price of burritos. I don't know, burritos. Burritos. You want a burrito? Go to Taco Bell. It costs almost nothing. But if that's what you want, that would Chipotle has great burritos. I mean, I can't name them all. I got a local Mexican restaurant here that's absolutely fabulous. You get burrito, you know, the beans, you get the lettuce, you get the this, you get the that. It's all under $20. And it's a lot of food. You get all the chips you can eat and the salsa. It's incredible. It's incredible. Very, very good. You know, it's a weird dichotomy. We have these populist nationalists, Marxists, Islamists, you know, all that crowd. Those who oppose capitalism and the like. People need to have a living wage. People need to have, you know, benefits, medical care and pensions. But I only want to pay 2 cents for a hamburger, Mr. Producer. 2 cents for a hamburger, but a $20 an hour minimum wage. Now, you know, I tell you this all the time. The laws of economics, they don't change. They're just like the laws of physics. They are what they are. They just are what they are. If you're paying more in property taxes and overhead and the government's taxing the hell out of you, or the slip and fall trial lawyers are threatening or they're suing you, somebody has to pay for this stuff. Or they're going to go out of business. Then nobody gets a minimum wage from them and nobody gets a burrito. I'm just tired of stupid arguments, of illogic, of irrationality. And I'm not going to throw aside, you know, the founders and the framers and Adam Smith all the way back to Aristotle for some schmo on the internet who says we really have to show our feelings. They sound like lefties and so forth. How about using your brain? How about making the case for freedom? How about making the case for capitalism? How about making the case for lower prices and increasing prosperity? How about even from time to time telling the dolts and those on the dole, you got to actually work if you want something. We can do this. We've done it before. Oh, by the way, throw away the 1980s, 40, 50 years ago, where the two of the biggest Republican landslides in history and the biggest growth in our economy in history. Throw it away.

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8: Hello, Durant, and hello to Oklahoma.
7: President Trump back in campaign mode now in a deep red state.
8: And they say, why are you going to Oklahoma? I said, you know why? Because I won Oklahoma all three times with the highest vote total ever recorded in the state's history. We got the most votes ever in the state history, all three times.
7: The president said he wanted to travel there to thank voters. Earlier, he was in Denton, Texas, lending support for Attorney General Ken Paxton, who's in a tight campaign against Democrat James Tallarico for Senate. Earlier, the president said that Iran would be hit very hard if it's found to play a role in the attempt by the co-pilot of a Dubai jet to down the plane with more than 180 people on board bound for Tel Aviv. The co-pilot attacked the captain with an axe. Some of the passengers stormed the cockpit and subdued him as a reserve crew took over flying the plane. The man accused of planting pipe bombs outside Republican and Democratic National Committee headquarters the night before the Capitol riot has pleaded not guilty to new charges.
9: Federal prosecutors have now charged Brian Cole Jr. with 8 counts, doubling the initial charges to cover accusations he planted pipe bombs at 2 locations, the RNC and DNC. He pleaded not guilty in court before a federal judge in D.C. Cole's attorneys say he did not do this, that he is autistic, and that FBI agents forced a confession. Cole, who is 30, was arrested at his parents' home in Virginia last December.
7: Fox's Jessica Rosenthal. His attorneys are also representing former reporters who claim a former Capitol Police officer planted the bombs after they conducted video analysis. She is suing the reporters for defamation. She was cleared of wrongdoing by the FBI. A special prosecutor has been appointed by New York Governor Kathy Hochul to oversee an investigation into a woman's allegation she was gang raped at a Cornell University frat house in 2024. 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
1: Judge has rejected Lindsay Clancy's latest efforts to find her not guilty of killing her three children.
2: Lawyers for Lindsay Clancy had requested a judge dismiss the three murder indictments against her. They claim prosecutors didn't present enough evidence to show she was criminally responsible for her actions. But the judge who presided over the case, William Sullivan, said no to that, with a ruling that said the evidence was sufficient for a jury to find beyond a reasonable doubt that Clancy committed the killings. He also said there was enough evidence to show Clancy was criminally responsible for her actions. The new ruling paves the way for a retrial after a mistrial was declared last month. Jill Nato, Fox News.
1: A federal judge has ordered the Trump administration to reinstate a court-appointed federal prosecutor in Seattle that President Trump fired less than an hour after he was appointed. Roger Rogoff had filed a federal lawsuit in July after he was fired from his position as a U.S. attorney for the Western District of Washington. The Justice Department has said the president's firing of Rogoff was within the scope of executive power. Sean Diddy Combs back in solitary confinement after a report of preferential treatment at FCI Fort Dix in New Jersey.
3: Combs is serving a 50-month sentence at the federal lockup and was sent to the special housing unit after an NBC report claimed he was being cooked special meals, receiving massages, and paying fellow inmates to do his chores. NBC also obtained an alleged photo of Combs using a contraband cell phone. Combs' rep said, in part, the media characterizes ordinary prison life as news. Combs was convicted in July of 2025 on two counts of transportation to engage in prostitution.
1: Fox's Michelle Polino. Rapper Rick Ross arrested on Miami Beach on charges of battery related to what police say is an accusation related to domestic violence. I'm Lee Silasera. This is Fox News.
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10: 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Our number, 877-381-3811, 877-381-3811. Our buddy Chip Roy will be with us not too long, in about 15 minutes. Good man. It's unfortunate what happened for that attorney general race in Texas. He would have been just unbelievable in dealing with the Islamist threat there and all the rest of it. But I predict, and I don't predict, but I'm predicting this time, he'll be back in some big way. And I intend to help any way we can here, because I think that's important. And we're learning more about the hijacker of this plane, accused Fly Dubai plane hijacker. New York Post here. Is a religious extremist who refused to shake women's hands. We hired a terrorist, quote-unquote. The Fly Dubai staffer accused of trying to hijack a plane carrying 174 people. He's not accused. He did. That is, he tried. To Israel by stabbing the lead pilot was known as a religious extremist who refused to shake hands with women, according to a colleague. That's like most of the imams in our country, or certainly many of them. Is it not, Mr. Producer?

The co-pilot responsible for what Israel's defense minister called a jihadist terrorist attack has not been named publicly, but was an Omani national who had worked for the airline for less than a year. He's apparently a dual citizen, including of Iran, I believe. There's a lot of reporting going out there, and you do your best to, you know, to sift through it. He was someone characterized by very strange behavior, especially around religious observances that were out of step with the surroundings, a fellow pilot told Israel's Channel 16 journalist Yosef Yisrael. For instance, he used to pray a lot and would not shake hands with women. Yisrael said of what the pilot told him on the condition of anonymity. The colleague claimed that Fly Dubai, a sister airline of Emirates, had betrayed the Jewish state by hiring the pilot, who others have said seemed desperate to crash the plane in another 9/11. There's no other way to put it. We hired the services of a terrorist and nearly caused the deaths of 180 people, the co-worker reportedly told the journalist. Now, usually only Emiratis fly to Israel. It is not clear how he got on the flight, said this anonymous source. It remains unclear how the Omani national was able to work the flight. You know, they're going to get to the bottom of all this. There's simply no question about that. They will get to the bottom of all this. Let's see here. There's another. So why were there four pilots aboard this plane? Why four pilots were aboard Fly Dubai flight when the attempted hijacking began, exclusive Jerusalem Post? The additional pilots were added to the flight because possible regional rerouting could extend the journey and push the original crew beyond permitted duty hours. In other words, thanks to the union. I'm just telling you the truth. Because of the hours. There were four Fly Dubai pilots aboard flight from Dubai to Tel Aviv on Wednesday when an alleged terror attack. It's not alleged. I don't know what else you would call it. Israeli officials said the co-pilot stabbed the captain. We know that. Now the Jerusalem Post can confirm why two other pilots happen to be aboard. The additional pilots have been placed on the flight because possible regional rerouting could extend the journey and push the original crew beyond permitted duty hours, a person familiar with the matter told the Post. Their presence was unrelated to any advanced warning. Well, of course, there was no advanced warning. We don't care what the kooks and the conspiracy theorists have to say. If something happened over Kuwait and they told you to reroute, then you're putting 1 hour, 2 hours extra on the flight. The person said that could leave the original crew unable to operate the return flight within its permitted hours. That's why the additional pilots were on board. As the attack unfolded, that routine staffing decision suddenly became critical. As you know, an Israeli passenger who helped respond to the incident told the Post that passengers seated near the front rushed toward the cockpit after the attack began and the aircraft started losing altitude. He then realized that the two additional pilots were sitting farther back. He said, I had to shake them to get them to move to the front and take control of the plane because it was diving. And then remember, the plumber was in there first. The passengers said Israeli passengers fought the attacker and managed to restrain him, eventually using charging cables to tie him up. An Israeli dentist aboard the flight treated the badly wounded pilot. Flight tracking data showed the 737 Boeing dropping about 14,000 feet in less than 30 seconds. I can't even imagine that. Fly Dubai confirmed that an acceleration had taken place on the flight deck and so forth. Israeli officials have described the incident as a deliberate terror act, and I'm sure that will be the case. Yeah, that'll be the case. You know, that could have been any one of us on any of these flights. They could be attacking us in the United States, and that's the damn point people don't get. Was Bibi Netanyahu warned about October 7 by Egypt or the UAE? The Jerusalem Post has been peddling this crap left and right, even though it comes from radical news outlets and others, and

0: because I'd never been a big BB fan. Trump also refused. Oh, here we are. Trump says he doesn't believe Netanyahu was warned about October 7 by Egypt, the UAE. He said he doesn't believe reports the prime minister was warned in advance by Egypt, the UAE, of October 7. Quote, I think if he would have known, he would have done something about it. Certainly he would have had people at least alerting him. You know, he's not going to forget about it. That was a terrible day. Yep. That he's not going to do. Very, very good. He also said during this interview, I think it was this one, that don't count Netanyahu out. He's always counted out, and he always has a way to win. And Trump said pretty much the same thing has happened to him. Same thing has happened to him. Let's see here. I'm going to cover all this. Now, what about this Iranian-backed attempted a terror attack on the RAF Fairfield U.S. air base. A dual Iranian-British citizen. Yet this is what's going to happen. See, we've got all these unvetted Islamists throughout our country now in the United States. Anything is now possible, ladies and gentlemen. I feel bad for law enforcement. I feel terrible for ICE, the way they're being treated, because the Democrats are hollowing us out from within, the way their brother and sister radical left-wing parties in Europe have done to those countries. So there is no assimilation. There is no, in these cultural areas that are controlled by the Democrats, like the entire field of education. So if we don't assimilate people in K through 12, then they're not assimilated. And we are, if I may coin a word, de-assimilating our own children and grandchildren based on what these Democrats and their ideological brothers and sisters are doing in these radicalized teacher unions. But we're going to have individuals like this. You're going to see, folks, I'm not happy about this. You're going to see a rise in violence, big, big rise. You already have. You're going to see a rise in terrorism. The Jew hatred is going to keep spreading from the Islamists to the Marxists to the Bannon and Gates types and so forth and so on. It's already there. It's all over the internet. It's at various meetings. And, you know, I was contacted by somebody. I will do this person the respect of not revealing them, from a conservative organization on Capitol Hill. Somebody I've known a very long time. He reached out to me. He texted me. Just said he wanted to chat about the election. Then I found out, I don't track all these things, but I found out that they had Bannon speak there. I think it was last year. And I cut him off. I said, I'm not interested. I mean, if you're tied to an organization that promotes something like that, the guy's a crook. He's a felon. He ripped off maybe many of my listeners. That's what he's accused of. That's what he pled guilty to, effectively. He's sitting on with his substantial ass. He's sitting on the Epstein videos and so forth and so on. And he's vetted as some kind of a dinner speaker. Maybe he went there for the free dinner and the extra desserts. But you get my point. I'm sorry, you're a lost cause, and there's nothing I'm going to do about it. I'll be right back.
1: Mark Levin.
2: 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I came out in the 11th grade. 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The kids were cruel. 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

0: I wanted to bring our buddy Representative Chip Roy on the program. It's been too long. Chip, how are you, my friend? Uh-oh. Rich, are you there?
1: Hey, Mark, sorry. I had it on mute. How are you, brother?
0: That's always tough, you know. I'm good. How are you, man?
1: I'm good. I'm in Texas and, you know, my family and going around helping my colleagues, doing what I can do. And you know, we got to finish strong here.
0: You know, that's the amazing thing about you. Unfortunately, you lost that primary and you should have won. You would have been a great and a very important attorney general dealing with the massive expansion of Islamism in your state and so much more. And yet you're not out there trying to sabotage the party or anything else like Cornyn. You know, I just think it's ridiculous. We can't lose these positions now. What is your take on this?
1: Well, look, first of all, God is good. He's got a bigger plan for me. I'll now have a bigger voice and a different platform. And we've got to fight for Texas. We got to fight for this country. Titles don't mean anything, right? You know, it's footnotes. In 50 years, 100 years, we're all pushing up daisies. We need to fight for something lasting for our kids and our grandkids. You know, that's what the founders fought for. That's what the people in Normandy and the, you know, foxholes in Bastogne fought for. So, look, we got people here who do not believe what we believe. So we've got to all band together, get out there, do our job, and go fight to save this country. And, like, I don't agree with everything my colleagues do. I don't agree with everything the president does. You and I don't agree on everything. But, like, we get together, we band together because we believe
0: in freedom. Wait a minute. What did you say?
1: Well, rarely. Like, 1 in 1,000. 1 in 1,000. But,
0: yeah,
1: you know,
0: ahead.
1: We got to band together on all the things we do believe in. We believe in God. We believe in the Constitution. We believe in limited government. We believe in opportunity.
0: May I just say this to you, my brother?
1: Yeah. Yeah.
0: You love America. I love America. And it starts there, doesn't it? We have people
1: Amen.
0: Who hate this country, who are trying to destroy it from within. And it would be like Scalia and Thomas, originalists, they follow their process, but they may come up with a different conclusion. That's okay from time to time, but we have to defeat the enemy.
1: 100%. I mean, and it's a great analogy. And it's, you know, the right now we have a party that doesn't know the difference between, you know, man and woman, that is totally fine with the Islamification of America, that believes in open borders, that doesn't believe in the Constitution, that believes they should weaponize government against our speech. These are all things we know because we've seen it before. Like, we lived this. We lived it already after Trump lost after the 2020 election, I should say, and Biden administration comes in. We lived it. So we don't have to wonder what's coming if we don't do our job. So, yeah, I don't.

0: look, elections are elections. The people, they have their voice, and we move forward. And I'm going to move forward fighting for this country and this state.
1: Mm-hmm. But you're not going to give up. In other words, you may pursue something else one day, correct?
0: Absolutely. I'm one of those people that's a put me in coach kind of guy, and you know, there might be an opportunity for me to serve in an administration, elected office. Maybe I'll do media work, do other stuff. I'm talking to a lot of people right now. I'm concerned between now and November 3rd and helping my colleagues, doing what I can, finishing my job. We have a lot more work to do between now and January 3rd, when a new Congress is sworn in, and whether we're in the minority or majority, whatever happens, I'm going to be fighting in a lame duck, and then I'll gear up for what's next. And I'm a firm believer that God's got a much bigger plan than any of us possibly know.
1: You know, I'm not in the prediction business, but I will tell you this. If you follow the pollsters and commentators and all, you're gonna need a neck brace. Because, you know, last week it was, we're done. This week it's, well, I'm looking at the Senate. Maybe we'll hold the Senate. Now I'm watching tonight. It's, well, maybe the Republicans will squeak out a victory in the House, or the Democrat majority won't be so big. These people are really confusing, I think, the public. I try not to give them too much latitude unless they're very entertaining, but they're really never right, are they? Remember the great red wave and all the red? They're so often wrong, aren't they?
0: They are. And let's take a look. I'll be self-deprecating here, right? A week before our runoff election in May, we had polling, as did, we believe, my opponent, that showed me up about 3 points. That turned out to be demonstrably false. We think we've kind of figured out why. It's tough to poll a lot of people today that just simply don't answer, right? It's not the old landlines. We've got a very difficult task of getting good data. We've got a lot of people who don't answer the cell phone calls. So I don't put a lot of stock in them. I view them as trajectories. I think there are things that you can learn. You can see where are people concerned. Like, if they're concerned about data centers and AI, let's go meet the people where they are and try to move them to us. And if they're concerned about, you know, what's going on in Iran, let's explain what we need to do to make sure there's not a nuclear Iran and that we're a stronger nation for it. If they're concerned about housing prices, let's talk about immigration and how the president clamping down on the border and removing people will remove people, that is, decrease the demand, help with respect to what we're dealing with supply so that we end up having lower prices. Let's talk to the people where they are, and let's explain that these are generational choices we are making for our kids and our grandkids. The economy is good. Growth is good. Yes, people are hurting there in terms of the price of goods, but there was a consequence to COVID and Biden dumping $4 trillion in the economy. Let's go meet the people where they are and don't get wrapped around polls. Let's focus on winning the election. Polls don't decide the election. People showing up do.
1: Mm-hmm. So talk to my audience. Tell them why they must show up.
0: Well, I believe that the track record of what we've accomplished in a mere 20 months is extraordinary. And I don't believe we've done as good of a job explaining as we should have. I think the big, beautiful bill and cementing low taxes, Democrats would like to undo that. Reducing expenditures by a lot. We saved $1.7 trillion in mandatory spending to try to help the deficit. Democrats would reverse that. We, you know, passed legislation to help secure the border and allow states to sue the federal government if they don't secure the border. Democrats would reverse that. Democrats would open the borders if they end up getting in the White House in 2028. Democrats will go after the president and minimize his ability to lead by going through and impeaching and all of the rest. We've got the Senate. You got to hold the Senate or you're not going to be able to get people confirmed to carry out the last 2 years of what the president's been doing. We've been making the military strong again. We've been now enlistments are up greater than they've ever been.
1: Don't go anywhere. We have a hard break. That's Chip Roy. We want to carry him over to the next segment. We'll be right back.

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1: You're back with our friend Chip Roy. You know, you get a little time to spend with your family. I'm sure you look forward to that. What are you planning on doing?
2: Well, you were right to mention that. My son is a junior. My daughter's a sophomore. My wife's been carrying the load, you know, 8 years in Congress there in Texas. It's already been nice over the last few months to spend a little bit more time with them. But you know, look, I'm committed to the job and forging ahead and finishing this out over the next 3 months. But, you know, next few years, finishing out high school, helping my lovely bride, it's going to be good. God's got a good plan, but I'm going to stay neck deep in the fight. God calls us at times like this and we've got to go save it. So I'll get the blessing of being at home with them a little bit more and still being able to stay in the fight. And I've got a number of things cooking and, we got to stay resolved. This is such a great country filled with great people. And, you know, the president's doing a lot of great things. And the message I've been saying when I go out and talk to people, I'll be out campaigning Monday night, is let us finish the job. Like, give us the chance to finish the job. It has been a battle against Democrats. It's been a battle against some in our own party in the Senate. We have got the chance now to finish the job. Just give us the chance. Like, let's keep a majority in the House and the Senate. Let's fight alongside the president for two

0: 4 years, and we'll figure out 2028 later. But let's finish the job. That's the message I've been telling people.
1: This is not a typical election. The Democrat Party's been incredibly radicalized, hasn't it? And it's pushing this Marxist Islamist agenda. And you know, you're a big believer in the state of Israel, whether there are differences on the edges and so forth. What do you make of this?
0: Well, look at the candidates, right? I mean, look right here in Texas with Tallarico and his just crazy belief systems and, you know, believing God is non-binary and that there are six genders and that, you know, we shouldn't be protecting kids from transgender surgeries and open borders and all these things. And then look at El Sayed in Michigan, right? I mean, this is a guy with deep roots, deep ties to care. You know, I'm proud of the legislation I've introduced to, go after care, to, allow us to denaturalize people who are Islamists, who are undermining our constitution, advancing Sharia law, to remove imams who falsely came here while they're carrying out the advancement of Sharia law in the United States. And El Sayed's neck deep in all of that, right? And, you know, we've seen what's going on with Mamdani. We see what's happening with these imams that are trying to advance Islam in the United States. And we have to be honest about that. We have to be truthful about that. They do not want Israel to exist. They do not want Western civilization to survive. They do not want America to be built upon and rely upon our Judeo-Christian heritage and principles, our Christian values, and who we are as a nation. They want to undermine all of that. And it's purposeful. And they admit it. And Mark, they admit it. They say it. And these candidates, they're all for it. These democratic socialists, this is a red-green alliance, the mixture here of Marxism and Islamism, and those two things come together. And I promise you, the Islamists, they will throw aside the Marxists when they to their agenda to do what they want to do. And they'll be laughing about it. They're already laughing about it. And our job is to stand athwart that, right? To quote William F. Buckley, right? Stand athwart history yelling stop. Our job is to stand up in defense of the principles that made this country great. And another thing that I think is really important, you and I are free enterprise, capitalists, free market devotees, right? No question. But one thing we have to remember is we are not just an economy. We're a nation of people, a people who have shared values and belief systems that we have to protect and defend or you lose it. And, you know, and let me say another thing real quick, and I'm sure you've addressed this, but I haven't heard your show addressing it. David Milstein is a patriot. David Milstein is a dear friend. And the fact that he was being attacked and targeted by this filthy journalist is despicable. And I will always have his back and I will always defend him because he's a man of the utmost highest character and integrity. And how dare those people attack him for simply, getting married and doing the normal things you do when you get married. It's just abomination. And we got to stand up for the people who.
1: Well,
0: know
1: let me just tell the nation, you're more than a friend. You were a mentor to him. And he looks up to you and Senator Cruz and DeSantis and all the others, and the attacks on him have been coming out of the bureaucracy in the Middle East, which is all, you know, pro-Democrat and so forth and so on. It's been coming out of there. And then somebody revealed his clearance at the CIA. I mean, it's been pretty ugly. And As you know, he's the most decent person you'll ever meet.
0: I was proud to work with him. Yes, he technically worked for me and Senator Cruz, but I was proud to work with him. I'm still proud to work with him. We still do. We still will. Again, the cause is greater than the positions. Mm-hmm. It's greater than the noise. You know, when we regale Mark, those heroes, as I said, you know, in Bastogne and in the foxholes or the Storm Normandy or the Alamo here in Texas or our founding fathers in the Revolution. We talk about how great they were. What are we willing to risk, right? I mean, some mean tweets, some people yelling at us on social media, like who gives a damn, right? Like we need to put it all on the line for what we know is right. And if we do that, then there'll be nothing that can stop us. That history has borne that out. It is the core of the American spirit. And so I will not be cowed. I will not be defeated. And look, one other really important thing. You know, we've got a lot of unanimity among Republicans and conservatives right now. So obviously some disagreements. But there's a lot of hoax organizations out there that are out there attacking good conservatives, right? There was a liberal group that spent $2 million against me, went after Ralph Norman, went against Andy Ogles. Now they're going after other good conservatives like Scott Perry because we got

0: rid of about $500 billion in those green new scam subsidies that were destroying our grid and driving up the price of energy. And these liberals, these Marxists, are spending money against us, but posing as Republicans and conservatives. We've got to stand athwart this evil, and it is evil, for those of us who are patriots trying to defend the country.
1: Yeah, you're exactly right. And there's a lot of pseudo-conservatives out there, too. And they don't represent me and so forth. So, well, listen, keep in touch, my brother. We love hearing from you.
0: Happy to. I'm going nowhere. Visit soon. Best to your family. Keep it up. God bless all the listeners out there. We got a country to save. Let's do it.
1: Amen. And same to you. Same to you. Be safe. By the way, how are you feeling these days? I don't want to get into specifics. I'm just curious.
0: I'm good. I'm good. Your audience knows I'm a cancer survivor, and God willing, I'm good. You know, it's in God's hands. We just wake up every day, and you live that day like it's going to be your last. And you know, I hope it's not. I'm not asking for anything, but but everything's good. We feel good. So God bless you. I hope you're feeling good too.
1: Great. All right, brother. Take care of yourself. He's a genuinely good man. Genuinely good, good man, and a dear friend of mine. I know he and the president didn't always agree, and he and I don't always agree, although we agree a whole lot. But just a fantastic public servant and human being, and he would be fantastic as the Attorney General of Texas. But it's not going to be, at least not this round. But he'll be back just because he's a very good and special person and a dear friend of mine. I remember when he first reached out to me, he was very interesting. He was working on a book for somebody. I won't get into that. He's a big fan of Liberty and Tyranny. And I'm looking here. Somebody just sent me this. It's actually very interesting. Let me show you, Mr. Producer. Chris Pandolfo. I assume he's still at Fox News Digital as American journalist and politics editor. And I'm reading this. It's very fascinating to me. He went to Hillsdale College. And he did an interview some time ago, and they asked him, well, how did you know to get a Hill? Well, I listened to the Mark Levin show. My father listened. I listened. He was a young guy. High school, I guess. And then he got his job. Apparently, he's now at Fox. I don't believe I've talked to him or bumped into him or and so forth. I don't even know that I ever met him. If I have, I apologize that I don't remember. But nonetheless, and he says, here again, I listen to the Mark Levin show. I get this all the time, and I'm so proud of it. Yesterday, I got people coming up to me from the Supreme Court. I listened to you as a kid. My mother, my father had you on in the car and so forth and so on. So we have many generations of people who've been Levinitized. Can I say that, Mr. Producer, without it sounding weird?
2: Yes.
1: And so I want to thank all you people out there. You are misjudged, and people do not realize how big and deep and wide this audience is, and more than anything else, how smart. I say it all the time. If you weren't smart, you wouldn't be here. You'd be listening to some of, you know, stuff, stupid stuff. But you're here, and that's very important to me. So I want to thank you all for that. Now, as I'm trying to find, as you know, the AI data centers are very diabolical. They have minds of their own. They do these horrific things. They can kill a billion people, according to Bill Gates. He's right about everything, including the climate, as we well know. Wasn't he locked up with that Epstein stuff? I don't know. Was he like Bannon? I'm not sure about that. But I don't know. In any event, printer. I'm thinking it's my laptop, Mr. Producer, because if both printers are acting weird, it's got to be the laptop, right? I'm full of brilliance here. I know technology like I know nothing. I don't know technology at all. I have to rely on Rich. I have to rely on Josh, who works on the TV show, David, who works on the TV. I got to rely on everybody else because I don't know what the hell I'm doing. You want to know why? Because I don't want to. Only so much brain power

0: Do you believe in that, Rich? I believe the brain keeps developing. You keep learning more and more. But I don't want to waste what space is there on printers. The printer. I'll let you waste your space. I'll ask you. No offense. Let's do that. America, I want you to look around. The Fed just hiked rates again to fight the debt. That's the bottom line. To fight the debt. And the government will be out of control no matter what. It's just so big. Nobody has gotten it under control more than the great Donald Trump. But I'm already hearing the populist nationalists, the Marxists, the Islamists, more government, don't you care about the price of a burrito? And so it's just, we suffer so deeply here, don't we? Think of the people who were drafted into Vietnam and Korea. I think of the men and women who went to war, like my family in World War II and the Pacific concern, and here we're talking about a burrito. I mean, this is just pathetic. But there are serious things. If your retirement is mostly in stocks and bonds, you may be taking more risks than you think. And when you're near retirement, a sharp downturn at the wrong time can do real damage. And now you know interest rates are going up. They're going up. It's out of control, the president, the Fed, the debt, the spending. Major publication calls it the number one secret account that American smart money uses to hedge against instability. It's diversification. Diversification with intention. It's precious metals. Gold and silver have a spectacular bull run over the past year. Wouldn't it make sense to get in there before the rocket takes off again? I believe it will. And my friends at Monetary Gold, they've been around since 2000, weathering multiple economic setbacks. 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

0: Hello, hello, hello.
1: It's a good oldie, isn't it? Yes, it is. All right, but you can't listen to music all day. Here, we're not. We only have a few minutes left, and I haven't. I feel like I've just begun. Well, much of the world stays silent. Pastor John Hagee's been a steadfast voice for Israel for decades. Pastor Hagee, Cornerstone Church, San Antonio, Texas. Unbelievable. And in his important new book, God's Prophetic Clock, he lays out the clear biblical timeline we've been watching, and that's unfolding right before our eyes. You're going to listen to this man. He's exceptional. The book tells you how Israel was reborn in a single day in 1948, just as the prophet said. Jerusalem reunited under Jewish control in 1967. Nations of the earth turning against the Jewish people. These are not random events, as he writes. They are the signs from Scripture that we are approaching a critical hour. The clock is ticking. The dangers to Israel and to freedom are intensifying. 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I've told you, John Hagee is my pastor. We laugh about it, but not really. 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

0: Stand strong with Israel. Honor God's covenant. Grab this book. Grab this book, paid for by Hege Ministries. I'm so proud to have them as a sponsor. We have the best sponsors, to tell you the truth. They're all fantastic, and they all are very, very supportive of you and my audience. You know, just very, very important. All right, let's see here. Let's go to Jimmy, Brooklyn, New York, the great WABC. Jimmy's been a longtime buddy. How are you? You got a very short period of time, Jimmy.
1: Okay. The American branch of the World Communist Movement defends terrorism. They talk about blood flowing in Vietnam, racial oppression, U.S. imperialism around the world. Then they write, surely any measures that would hasten the end of this damnable system would be humane and moral, for no amount of violence needed for ending it could compare in magnitude to that employed to keep it alive. Also, October 7 is Putin's birthday. Also, 9/11.
0: Really?
1: Yes. 9/11, the guy, Osama bin Laden's mentor and advisor, Ayman al-Zawahiri, was outed as a Soviet agent.
0: All right, I got to go, Jimmy. Call again tomorrow. I apologize. I got to go. I learned in, 60 seconds a ton there from our man, Jimmy. We salute our armed forces, police officers, firefighters, emergency personnel, ICE and the Border Patrol, and our truck drivers, and the men and women in Ukraine, the men and women in Iran, the men and women in Israel. Very strong. You, the American people. God bless you and thank you. See you tomorrow.
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3: Back in campaign mode, I'm Lisa LaSera, Fox News. President Trump wrapping up a two-state swing in Durant, Oklahoma.
4: I really came here to pay my respect to a place, really to a place that I love and I appreciate. So that's why I'm here.
3: The president says even though he overwhelmingly won the state 2 years ago, it was important to get out and vote.
4: So put simply, if the Democrats win, you'll have an economic depression, very much like 1929, in my opinion. They were heading that way.
3: Earlier, President Trump was in Denton, Texas, campaigning for Attorney General and Senate candidate Ken Paxton, who's in a tight race against Democrat James Tallarico. Earlier, the president said Iran will be hit very hard if it's found Tehran had ties to the incident on board a Fly Dubai jet bound for Tel Aviv from the UAE, where the co-pilot stabbed the captain and passengers stormed the cockpit.
5: A joint investigation is now underway between the UAE, Israel, and Saudi Arabia as the countries work to determine a motive and if there are any ties to terrorism.
3: Fox's Jeff Paul in Tel Aviv. A standby flight crew was able to take over flying the jet after passengers subdued the co-pilot. It landed safely in Saudi Arabia. A new memo for ICE officers says only agents who have completed specific training can make vehicle stops. That's according to the Associated Press.
6: They're also not to chase vehicles that fail to pull over. Instead, officers are to take down the vehicle's information for further investigation. That memo came out after dangerous encounters during vehicle stops with ICE agents killing at least four people. In July, agents were told to pause most vehicle stops, but President Trump soon intervened, getting on Truth Social to tell the agency to continue traffic stops.
3: Fox's Jill Nato. The Supreme Court has agreed to review a Trump administration policy denying bond hearings for detained migrants. 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
3: Democrats are calling for an investigation into TV ads featuring President Trump.
11: Representative Jamie Raskin of Maryland, the top Democrat on the House Judiciary Committee, and California Congressman George Whitesides are demanding federal inquiries into a blitz of taxpayer-funded TV ads spotlighting praise for President Trump. The TV spots, which have drawn criticism from members of both parties, are airing shortly before the midterm elections, and the representatives are formally asking the Government Accountability Office in the Office of Special Counsel to determine if the use of government funds was illegal. The White House has labeled the ads public service announcements, though experts disagree, saying they aren't designed to help Americans access any specific program. Lillian Wu, Fox News.
3: After an eight-hour flight, four astronauts have arrived at the International Space Station, setting a U.S. speed record. The astronauts, led by Commander Jessica Watkins, will be at the ISS for 6 months. This was the 13th crew launched by SpaceX for NASA, not counting 2020's test flight. The voyage was delayed so their Dragon capsule, which had a leaking fuel system, could be repaired. The federal government launching a new school choice tax incentive starting January 1st.
12: The Treasury Department calls it the first nationwide school choice program. Families in 30 states will qualify, and those who participate can give up to $1,700 to an organization that gives out school choice scholarships. They get a dollar-for-dollar tax credit for that donation. The donation money goes into a pool of funds.

0: that hopefully increases in order to give out money to families who want to homeschool or send their kids to private schools. It will also, though, be given to kids in public schools whose families can use any scholarship money for tutoring or other educational related expenses. While most participating states are Republican leaning, other states can potentially join in the future. New York's Governor Kathy Hochul has expressed interest in participating.
1: Fox's Jessica Rosenthal. I'm Lee Silasera. This is Fox News.
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2: Great radio stations across the land, along with CJ and for Sam. Also have Polo alongside. It is the Joe Pags Show. Thanks. Appreciate you stopping by. There's a lot going on. I'm going to update you on that terror in the sky with the attempted terrorist attack. In taking down a Fly Dubai flight. Get more information on that. We know who the hero pilot is now. Benjamin Netanyahu also commenting on that. Is there some sort of an extremist Islamic terrorist angle to this? Netanyahu says yes. Is there an Iranian angle to what happened in Great Britain at the RAF base? Well, they're saying there is. We've got an update on that as well. Got a lot that I want to get to, a lot that I want to talk about. The story about this woman, Krista Pike, who is a disgusting, heinous murderer, who was convicted of being a disgusting, heinous murderer, and they couldn't execute her. I'm confused by this. It doesn't make a lot of sense to me. I don't understand how they were not able to end somebody's life. I could go trip on a stone outside and break my head open and die, but we can't figure out how to inject something in somebody's veins who is a heinous, disgusting murderer. And it starts to make me think, because they tried twice. It starts to make me think, is this because there are some in the chain who are against execution? I mean, how can you really not give enough poison? I've been watching some of these true crime stories. People are killing each other with antifreeze in the lemonade. And you can't get rid of somebody who's convicted of murder and was given the death sentence by a jury? Really? That doesn't make any sense to me. We're going to break down exactly what went on with that. I will get you an update on what Netanyahu is saying about the Fly Dubai flight that was an attempted terrorist attack that landed in Saudi Arabia. We'll have that update for you in a second. But this whole Krista Pike story just blows my mind.
3: Alert. A wild twist in a Tennessee execution case. A death row inmate is still alive after surviving two lethal injections. Witnesses with the media describing the frightening incident.
2: Let me just say this. They weren't lethal injections if she didn't die. Lethal, by its definition, means you died.
4: She lifted her head up and was looking around at one point. She said that there was a spot that was burning and hurting and asked if that was normal.
5: Krista Gil Pike continued to blink on and off. She was smiling. She let out a couple of laughs during this process. I saw a tear roll down her right eye. And then she said, one spot is really throbbing.
3: Krista Pike was hospitalized and the execution was suspended. The state's governor has ordered a third-party review into what went wrong while also halting any other state executions that were planned for this year. Pike, now 50, was convicted of torturing and killing her former University of Tennessee classmate, Colleen Slemmer, in 1995. Prosecutors say Pike, her boyfriend, and another friend carried out that attack.
2: That was from Fox News. So we've got this disgusting, heinous killer who has been living on you and me, on our money, breathing the air, smelling the roses, whatever roses she gets in prison, gets to eat, gets to study, become a lawyer, not that she is, read up on the Bible, find Jesus, all this stuff for 31 years on us. And her victim, of course, still dead for 31 years. And we can't figure out how to end her life? Really? What happened to the firing squad? What happened to hanging? What happened to the electric chair, which was happening where I grew up in Florida? What are we doing? Really? I mean, what? So here's John Yu. He's somebody who has something to say about this as well. I mean, he's a guy that knows a lot about a lot and makes it very clear that this woman should die. That was the sentence.
6: Says that states can't use cruel and unusual punishment. The Constitution also says that states can use a death penalty. So states have the right to carry out capital punishment if the laws permit it, but they can't do it in a cruel and inhumane way. So actually, the thing here is that Tennessee is trying to use what is considered the most humane method of capital punishment, which is lethal injection. The

0: court has allowed, and Tennessee could use far more, I would think, hurtful, you know, methods like firing squad. Yeah. Firing squad's been permitted. In fact, I think the lawyers here have said, why not use the firing squad? So I think what's going to happen is that Tennessee is going to have to go back and try again, perfect these methods, or use some other kind of execution method.
1: All right. The governor of Tennessee said this: carrying out a lawfully imposed sentence is among the state's most serious responsibilities, and the people of Tennessee expect it to be done in a manner that is not only legal and constitutional, but is effective. Doctor, I want to show you this here. Death Penalty Information Center, it says here, the total executions by lethal injections is over 1,000, 1,054. Botched, however, is 75. And that's a 7.2% botched execution rate.
2: I mean, think about that. 75 times they couldn't figure out how to mix up some poison and put it in somebody's vein. Now, listen, you might think that I sound horrible and like an ogre or whatever. But as a Christian, we do believe in punishment. This is not maliciously murdering somebody. This is somebody getting their just desserts, their true punishment by the people. How can you be against abortion before the death penalty? Shut up. You're killing an innocent child in an abortion. Murder out of malice is killing an innocent person that didn't deserve it. This is a punishment. And it's on the books and it's legal. But, you know, we talk about how we have protections in the Constitution from cruel and unusual punishment. Well, how can you consider killing somebody however you have to as a punishment and certainly as a deterrent? And yes, the death penalty is a deterrent. You cannot convince me otherwise. If you want to try, you can. It is certainly a deterrent. But how can you tell me that we can't figure out how to end that person's life? But by whatever means is necessary. And when it goes to cruel and unusual, if your crime is killing your classmate in the most heinous way and carving, from what I understand, a pentagram in her dead body chest as some disgusting, vile, subhuman person that you are, how is it cruel and unusual to not do the same thing to you? If they killed this woman, Pike, the exact same way her victim died, how would that be above and beyond or cruel and unusual? I'm confused. You have to put a little needle in her arms. Hey, how does that feel? How are you doing? And then take her to the hospital when it didn't work? Hey, how's it going? How are you feeling? You need a meal? You want to go for a walk, go to the bathroom? No. You killed somebody in a heinous, disgusting manner and form, and we've got to make sure that you're taken care of as you get your punishment? Come on, man. I mean, I'm missing something here on this story. I know there's something on this story that I'm not getting through my head. And CJ, we can open up. If people want to comment on this, they can. And they might want to. They might not want to. But if you want to call my religious beliefs into question because I feel this way, I'll hear you, but you're not going to get very far. Not even for a second. If it's on the books, and if, in fact, this is her punishment that was given by a jury of her peers, and it was, it should, A, not take 31 years, and B, I'm pretty sure we know how to kill people. And those who get it as a punishment, who have had complete due process, and are beyond a shadow of a doubt guilty of the crime, I'm not sure I understand how they weren't able to get this done. 75 times they weren't successful? And you know that the whole lethal injection thing was some brainchild of some progressive liberal dumbass to make sure that the person felt good as they were getting the injection. How you feeling? Hey, oh, it's throbbing over there? Oh, look at that. Why don't we have a picture of the person that she killed? Make that the last thing she ever sees. Because I'm telling you, there's something going on here. It's suddenly, they just couldn't figure it out twice today. Now, one of the doctors that was over on Fox News, and we didn't get all the way through the soundbite there, said that they actually went past the vein, maybe went through it and then beyond it. And then it calls into question, well, why didn't somebody who knows how to do it do it? Well, people would say, well, because of the Hippocratic Oath, doctors can't cause harm. I kind of understand that. You can't teach somebody how to put a needle in an arm? Like my friend Frank Slope, he's the guy that does Fridays with Frank from Pinal County, Arizona. In Arizona,

0: if you are caught suspected of drunk driving. They take you in and they draw your blood. Either they get a court order to do it or you agree to do it. And Frank himself, a deputy sheriff, puts the needle in your arm and draws the blood. So you don't have to be a doctor to draw blood. You don't have to be a doctor to put a needle in somebody's arm and put something in that needle, through that needle. So I'm very confused by this entire thing. I am, and I don't want to be confused by it. I want to feel as though the punishment was doled out legally. She got every appeal process. She got every due process she needed and that she deserved as an American, and now she's going to be gone. Now she gets to go bye-bye. Maybe I missed something. I hope not. But fill me in if I did. 888-941-PAGS. 888-941-7247. JoePags.com. Scroll down, click on contact. On this program today, Sheriff David Clark, retired from Milwaukee County, Wisconsin. Great guy. We talk about these mobs showing up and rioting, these teen, what are they called? Teen takeovers? No, they're mobs. They're riots is what they are. We talk about that. We talk about light on crime governors and mayors. We also talk about how ICE is getting pushed back by states and cities and so on. And law enforcement in those states and cities and so on are not allowed to cooperate with ICE. We talk about that and a whole lot more. And then Ted Poe, former U.S. representative, former judge. We do talk more about this case and the Clancy case with Ted. You're going to want to check that out as well. 888-941-PAGS, 888-941-7247, joepags.com. 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
0: Hi, great to have you. Thanks. I appreciate you stopping by. It's the Joe Pags Show. Sheriff David Clark retired, also Ted Poe on the program today. An update on that attempted hijacking, attempted terrorist attack over the skies of Saudi Arabia. We'll have that update. I'll have some audio for you in video if you're watching of Benjamin Netanyahu. Also, the latest that we have on that. Certainly, we're talking about Christa Pike and the fact that Tennessee couldn't figure out how to kill somebody with lethal injection. I mean, it blows my mind. When I saw that this morning, I'm like, really? We're hearing about people dying from a fentanyl pill. You can't kill somebody who took a life 31 years ago that got this punishment doled out by a jury. You couldn't get it done? Very strange to me. Let me go to the phone lines. A lot of people want to be heard on this. It's going to be Adam in San Antonio. Adam, what's going on? Hi.
6: Hey, Joe. What happened to Pike last night? And I know they messed up. Tennessee has messed up executions earlier this year. But I'm a little suspicious. I think somebody didn't do one of the processes. And the main reason, Joe, is because she said she only wanted men around. You know, I didn't know that you could pick the gender on death row. Imagine, Joe, if a guy said, I only want men around when I get executed. They would say, who cares? What does that have to do with anything?
0: Yes.
6: You know, Joe, some women, not sane ones, they want equal treatment, but at the same time, they want special treatment. It reminds me of the lady who killed her three children. She's all better now. She has shown zero emotion. She could care less about her children. It's all about her. She wasn't getting enough attention. And, Joe, hormones, they apply to men and women. So a man, are we going to get to a point where a man can attack a woman and say, oh, my hormones were really, really kicking that day, but I'm fine now? Or if a man goes on trial, can he say, I don't want no women on my jury trial. I don't know what the hormones are doing right now. You know, that's what we're going to give. We need equal treatment. We need to find out exactly what happened. But justice has to be applied equally. No fair treatment for anybody, and that includes women.
0: Gotcha, Adam. I appreciate you, brother. There you go. Adam from San Antonio, our home base, where KTSA is. That's our home base, our flagship. I love what he calls in. He says it, and then he gets off the phone. Now, you don't have to do that if you call in, but he always does it very, very succinctly. Let me go to Minnesota and Linda. Hi, Linda.
7: Hi, Joe. I'm calling to share something I heard about the Christa Pike failed lethal injection.
0: Right.
7: I heard on an earlier talk show today that from an anesthesiologist said they clearly missed the

0: vein. And has the injections went in, but into the connective tissue, which is why she felt it burning, but it didn't go into her bloodstream, which is why it didn't kill her.
1: They tried that twice. They missed the vein twice? I mean, what are we talking about here?
0: Oh, I thought, I'm assuming it was not, the vein was missed the first time, and they gave both injections into the same site. I may be misunderstanding that.
1: Yeah, no, from what I understand, they tried twice, but maybe you're right. Maybe they tried putting the stuff in twice and weren't in the vein to begin with. That's why I say, and Linda, thank you. That's why I say, you know, if a deputy sheriff who's not a medical officer, is not a doctor, certainly, if they can get it done, you know, I'm not sure why this person couldn't get it done today. It's highly, highly suspicious to me. It just is. We go to Mata. Mata, what's going on in San Antonio? Hi.
2: Hi, Joe. I just wanted to say, you know, I don't know whether they were going to kill her or not kill her or whatever. What she did, what she was convicted of, was absolutely horrendous.
1: Yeah.
2: However, you being a Christian and me being a Christian,
1: right.
2: I believe that was divine intervention yesterday with that airliner. And this could have very well been the same thing, too, because if she's already found the Lord, maybe he's got plans for her life. You know, we don't know. He doesn't think the way we do. We don't think the way he does.
1: Well, no, we don't have, we don't have to think like Jesus does, but we can read Paul. We can read Matthew. We can read Genesis.
2: Of course.
1: And they all suggest that retribution is what you should do when somebody takes an innocent life. So the idea that Jesus now decided, let's let this one live, but forget my scripture, I don't believe that. I think somebody screwed up on purpose.
2: Well, that could be also. I'm just saying that's just another side that you might want to take a look at.
1: You know, and I always like to take a look at the side you bring, Mata. Thank you. I appreciate the call. Open line now. 888-941-PAGS, 888-941-7247. JoePags.com. Going to be Dan in Montana. Hi, Dan.
3: Hi, Joe. A really crazy idea, and you mentioned it a few minutes ago. 100,000 Americans effectively killed themselves with fentanyl last year.
1: Yes.
3: Why not 10 times a lethal dose in a milkshake? Here, enjoy your last drink.
1: 100%. 100%. Hey, listen, Dan, that great call. Great call from Montana. How many days do we have to hear about people dying from fentanyl? It is so unbelievably powerful. Plus, there's this new drug. It's called something else. And I had Sarah Carter on the Drug Czar recently about this. That's like 10 times or 100 times more lethal than fentanyl. Give a nice milkshake with it in there. Have a nice day. Yeah, tell Satan to enjoy. I don't know how you mess this up. Is it gross incompetence? Is it politically driven? Are they trying to get rid of executions completely by saying, look, they don't even really work? This is crazy. Bill, Knoxville, what's going on? Hi.
4: Hey, Joe. Nice to talk with you here.
1: Thank you.
4: Yeah, I was in college at University of Tennessee at the time that murder took place 31 years ago.
1: Okay.
4: And it happened on the ag campus at the UT University. And so I'm very familiar with it. A cousin of mine was one of the investigators on the case. And I think, quite honestly, one of your previous callers hit it completely. They missed the vein. And that is probably the most reasonable explanation. I have some medical background I won't go into, but that very well explains the circumstances and the situation. And I don't think you need to explain with a conspiracy what is explainable by incompetence. And I think that's what you're dealing with here. Now, I don't know that, but...
1: Right.
4: As for her spiritual state, she was a professed Buddhist.
1: Nice. Well, there you go.
4: The state of Tennessee only has two methods of execution, lethal injection or electrocution. Something about her Buddhism prohibited them from electrocuting her.
1: What does her Buddhism have to do with the fact that she had to die? Bill, the music is playing. I would love talking to you further. I'm just frankly up against the heartbreak. What does it matter what religion she was? Convicted, got the punishment, get rid of her. And look, it could be gross incompetence, but I'm not here to say it could not have been politically motivated. Keep it here.
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16: Great to have you. About an hour from now, it'll be Sheriff David Clark, retired from Milwaukee County, Wisconsin. He's got a lot to say about these mob riots that are showing up all over the country, why people still don't have the complete respect of the police that they should have at this point because of George Floyd. It's been 6 years ago.

0: doesn't believe it, but they still are in many, many areas. In other areas, it's gotten better. Don't show the proper respect to police. We're going to have that police working alongside ICE. What's the problem there? We're going to cover all that stuff and then some with the good sheriff. Got to give you an update on the Fly Dubai flight that was almost hijacked. It was an attempted hijacking, an attempted terrorist attack. It looked as though the co-pilot was trying to crash the plane, killing all 170-some-odd that were on board, most of which were from Israel. And, of course, the pilot was heroic in opening the cockpit door, letting people know, come in here, I need help. And then another pilot happened to be on the plane, ended up landing the plane in Saudi Arabia. I want to give you an update on that. Hero pilot of the Fly Dubai flight, who fought back against the attacker, identified as an Indian captain, Smit Machar. Machachar, something like that. I'm not sure how to pronounce it. Passengers aboard the Tel Aviv-bound Fly Dubai 1073 successfully thwarted what Israeli Prime Minister Benjamin Netanyahu describes as an attempted hijacking after the plane's co-pilot stabbed the pilot and attempted to crash the plane. After the plane's pilot opened the cockpit door, passengers on board seized control of the plane while it was dropping thousands of feet in the air. A second set of pilots that were on board the flight took control and ultimately landed the plane safely in Tabuk, I'm not sure, Saudi Arabia, according to the spokesperson for Netanyahu. I mean, think about it. I don't want to just move past the story that's that harrowing, that's that heroic, that's that much like something you get in a movie theater. It's unbelievable what happened there. Benjamin Netanyahu, the prime minister of Israel, came out and basically said this was somebody who was an Islamist who did this because of his religion.
1: Investigated now, and as you know, the attacker, the co-pilot who attacked the captain, is now being interrogated. But here's what we do know. First, we know that he underwent Islamist radical indoctrination. That appears to be something we're gathering from the information, his personal information. We also know that after he was subdued, you know, that this guy was the Israeli plumber, this hero who, you know, broke into the cockpit and he yanks him away from the instruments. He wasn't sitting in the pilot seat. He was not in his seat or the captain's seat. He was in the center trying to jam the instruments. So he yanks him away and they subdue him. They subdued him, by the way, just to understand this. They had to tie his hands. So they used the cord of the earphones in the cockpit. I mean, talk about improvisation. Then they finally got these plastic whatever you call it, you know, cuffs that they have,
2: ties.
1: But then he's lying there now. He's this attacker, and he calls out to the air crew, kill me. All right. So it's clear he was suicidal. That's not a question. It was clear he was going to down that plane. Oh, it's not clear, but it looks very likely that he was going to down the plane and with all the passengers in there. And if you couple that with the what I just told you about the Islamist tendencies, that radicalization that are found in his background, I think that'll give us a pretty good clue. But again, I don't make final conclusions yet, but that's the indications we have now.
0: The radicalization. How does somebody get radicalized? I don't know. I don't. I haven't been radicalized, so I wouldn't know. It's happening, though. Happening on a pretty large scale. And it's happening with somebody who can fly a plane. Are we still there 25 years after 9/11? We're still there worried about who's flying the plane and whether they've been radicalized or not? And what happened at the RAF, the Royal Air Force Base, in Great Britain? You know, a base that we use as well. We've used it to launch attacks into Iran. Well, now we're getting information that they've arrested somebody who's got dual citizenship, UK and Iran. And this opens a Pandora's box that throws a really broad question into my brain. Why is anybody allowed to have dual citizenship? I'm just wondering, where's your allegiance? Are you a Brit? Are you an Iranian? Are you an American? Are you a Canadian? I don't get the whole dual citizenship thing. I thought having an allegiance to a country was a good thing. Like, there are people that are here now that are still like full-fledged citizens of different countries. A lot of them, millions of people that are full-fledged citizens of another country.

0: I have no intention of ever having an allegiance to or becoming a citizen of this country. And if they do, they don't want to shut off their citizenship from where they came. That'd be crazy. Story goes, this is from Reuters, could be fake. UK police arrest dual UK-Iranian man in Fairford Air Force Base or Air Base investigation. Out of London, British counterterrorism police investigating a suspected plot involving an airbase used by the U.S. to target Iran said on Thursday today they had arrested a dual UK-Iranian national on suspicion of preparing terrorist acts. Not attacks, acts. In an incident which triggered a huge police response, raised alarm among Western allies, and remains largely unexplained, five British men in their 20s were arrested on Sunday on suspected terrorism and explosive offenses near RAF Fairford in Western England. They keep calling them British men. They keep calling them that. They're not saying if they're naturalized, if they just live in Great Britain, where are they from originally? They're just saying British men. The men were later released without charge on police bail. The counterterrorism police said that they were considering whether a foreign state had been involved in the incident. Prime Minister Andy Burnham said Wednesday it might have been an Iranian link. Iran has said accusations it was involved were baseless and on Thursday summoned the British ambassador in Tehran over the issue. In the latest development, police said they had arrested the 25-year-old dual national in London. The investigation into circumstances surrounding events at Gloucestershire is hugely complex, and our specialist teams are interrogating multiple lines of inquiry. Britain's senior national coordinator for counterterrorism policing, Vicky Evans, said in a statement, as we've made clear, we're looking at all possible angles, including possible foreign state involvement. Police launched a massive operation in the early hours of Sunday due to a range of information, including an alert from a local farmer who became suspicious of the men, as she said, she'd seen near the base in three vans. Okay, blah, blah, blah, blah, blah, blah, blah, blah. They're all like tiptoeing and soft-shoeing. It's all very strange. Five British men. I don't know. Were they? Well, they live there now, so they're British, aren't they? No. You don't just poof become a Brit. And again, if they're dual national, dual citizens, why is that even a thing? I don't like that. I think if you're an Italian citizen, that's who you are. Be Italian. Same thing for any country on the planet. I don't like it. Now, some of you may be, I have to have dual citizenship because I do business here and there. Pick a side. Pick an allegiance. I don't think that's asking a lot. I really don't. That's the latest on that. But as we talk about people going into Western civilization, going into Western countries, and maybe not bringing an openness to become a Westernized person, you've got a lot of people from Northern Africa and Great Britain now. You've got a lot of people in this country from all over the place, including China, including Northern Africa, including, of course, from Latin America. People who came illegally into Great Britain, I don't know if these people did or not, people who come illegally into this country should not be getting any benefit and certainly shouldn't be called Americans. You know, I live in San Antonio area in Texas, and the local news is afraid to say if somebody's here illegally when they're doing a man arrested for attempted murder, blah, blah, blah. He's got 18 names, but they don't say what his status is. You can almost make an assumption if the person has four or five names, they're probably from somewhere south of us. But so often, every single day, the local news refuses to report whether the person is in the country illegally. That should be part of your story. Because if he or she weren't here, they wouldn't be accused of doing this here. Get it? Then there are people like this person. She is literally the Democrat nominee out of the state of Colorado for a U.S. representative seat. Her name is Milot Kiros. This is what she thinks should happen to all people that are here in this country illegally.
1: To make it so that it doesn't take a decade to become a citizen in this country and cost you thousands of dollars to do it. I saw my parents go through it. I see members of my community go through it. It's absolutely ridiculous. I do believe that with that being said, there are millions of undocumented immigrants in the United States right now that are working, that are contributing to their societies and their communities and should have an immediate pathway to citizenship.
0: I'm sorry, what? She just talked about how her parents went through it. She thought it was too arduous. And you could have that discussion about whether it's too hard to become a citizen, takes too long to legally become a citizen. We could talk about

0: about that. But not one person who came here illegally should be getting any pathway to citizenship. But she took it from her parents working hard to do it. She took it from that to everybody. She even says it. Millions that are here who are undocumented. That means illegal aliens. They should all have a pathway to citizenship. You heard what she said, right? She tried to mix the two topics as if they're related. They're not.
1: Documented immigrants in the United States right now that are working, that are contributing to their societies and their communities, and should have an immediate pathway to citizenship. And obviously, we'll make sure for the folks that have been committing crimes or whatever the case is. But again, those are a minuscule number of people. In fact, immigrants are less likely to commit a crime than people that were born here in the U.S.
0: That is not a fact. That's a fallacy that is perpetrated by her side, by the left. She's DSA. They're lying about immigrants, illegal immigrants, and the rate at which they commit crimes. Notice, first of all, she doesn't say illegal immigrants. She says immigrants. So that means people who came here legally, too. So she's counting that in the pool. Also, she said committed crimes. She actually misspoke. Her side always says convicted of crimes. Because those who committed them, those who are charged with it, those who are criminals from where they came from their other country, she's not counting any of them. That is a misnomer, and that's a lie.
1: I just believe in common sense immigration reform and making sure that we're actually living up to the ideals of this country.
0: Colorado, do a whole lot better than that lady. Do a whole lot better than that. That was embarrassing. Colorado doesn't seem to mind getting embarrassed, though. And there are a lot of good conservatives there, a lot of people who love the Constitution and the country there. But you're being overrun by governors and by mayors and by idiots like this. You're being overrun by them. Maybe you're too nice. Stop being so nice. Do not give the DSA a chance to get its claws into Colorado further than it already has. This person just told you all of the millions who are here, undocumented, she said, illegally, should get a path to citizenship. She might be in Congress soon. I want you to really think about that. Mark Wayne Mullen was asked about this caravan coming up from Mexico. I guess they just went from Guatemala to Mexico. And he says something here that I didn't know about. And if this is true, not one of them will be allowed to come here.
2: First of all, they just now entered the southern end of Mexico. They all claimed asylum in Mexico, which means they legally don't have a right to claim asylum in the United States because we have a First Nation agreement, meaning that when you go into a safe nation, which is Mexico considered a safe nation, you consider and you claim asylum. You also can't walk through there and then go into the United States. Now, the Biden administration turned a blind eye to that. Trump administration put a stop to that, which is why we have the most secure border because of President Trump's strong leadership that we've had in America's history. So we don't believe they're getting here, but we have been very clear. I have been very clear with my counterpart in Mexico. If they allow them to continue to come north, when they get to their northern border, our southern border, we're not allowing them to enter. So now they're just going to have a crisis around the southern border, around their northern border. We believe this caravan will probably break up. The reason, the intel that we're getting, the reason why they formed is because they were trying to pressure Mexico into accepting their asylum cases. Evidently, that has happened. So now what takes place between now and the next few weeks will depend on Mexico. But I will tell you right now, zero chance we allow them to enter the United States.
0: That is a huge story. And we've talked about it here on my show forever. You're supposed to stop in the first country where you're safe. And that country would be Mexico for a lot of people coming. It might be Brazil for some people if they're coming from South America. You've got to stop in the first country where you're safe. A lot of the Haitians that were brought to Del Rio, Texas, and were underneath that bridge were from Brazil. They'd gone to Brazil years earlier and got asylum and had full lives in Brazil. We have no idea why they decided to come here all of a sudden and why the Biden administration thought, yeah, let's give them TPS or some sort of asylum. What Mark Wayne Mullen says there, the DHS secretary, is very simple. They all claimed asylum in Mexico. That's it. You're done. You can't get asylum here and asylum there and asylum everywhere. It doesn't work that way. Your thoughts. 888-941-PAGS. 888-941-7247. JoePags.com. The newest Pags and Mullen. We did it last night. It's over there. It's over on YouTube. Go to JoePags.com/YouTube. This one, we talk about the attempt at hijacking, the attempt at terrorist attack, and a lot more. There's a whole lot that we get to. You're going to want to go check it out. It's where I get together with Erin Molan, who's a star television and radio personality from Australia, who's making her mark here, and we talk about stuff going on. JoePags.com/YouTube. Back after this.

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1: To have you. You know, those illegal immigrants that aren't doing any fraud, they're not committing any crimes. We keep on hearing that from the left. It's just not happening. Here's a report today about more fraud that was found out.
2: You're on scene with the U.S. Attorney's Office. And
1: it's in California, by the way.
2: HSI agents, as they targeted five illegal aliens accused of using somebody else's Social Security number to rack up all types of debt at places like Home Depot and Macy's. A Fox camera was recording as one of the five suspects who was in his car was surrounded by agents and arrested before the sun came up in Orange County today. A federal complaint says 48-year-old Abel Avila Martinez, a Mexican national, was previously deported in 1999, then illegally re-entered the U.S. He's accused of using someone else's Social Security number to apply for credit, accumulating $16,000 in debt. In one instance, he was approved for a $6,000 PayPal credit line. He then used some of that money for an $1,100 purchase at the Guitar Center store. Now, another one of the defendants is accused of acquiring $63,000 in debt owed to banks and retail stores, including Sam's Club, Lowe's, and Ashley Home Stores, a nice shopping spree. Now, the twist here is that Avila Martinez, the guy that we saw get arrested, along with the other defendants today, admitted during bankruptcy proceedings that they used a stolen Social Security number. It was an effort to eliminate their debt, but it also ended up putting them on the Trump administration's radar. They face up to 15 years in federal prison if convicted and possible deportation. And the suspects are also, of course, potentially ruining the credit and creating a legal nightmare for the person's Social Security number that they're actually John, Sandra.
1: I mean, think about that. You think this guy's unique? You think these five are unique? Steal somebody's Social Security number, run up a bunch of debt, buy himself a nice guitar or something over at Guitar Center, and then file for bankruptcy, which, of course, affects the person whose Social Security number they stole. So, yeah, if guilty, get your 15 years in prison, then get sent back to where you came from. By the way, this guy was deported, came back, so that's a felony on top of it as well. It's not unique to these people. It's not unique to the five they're talking about. It happens constantly. And as the DSA person from Colorado said, there are millions of people who are here illegally, and those people, she wants to all get a path to citizenship because somehow they're less apt to commit crimes than American citizens. It makes me crazy. I mean, the midterm is about 30 days away, a little over a month away, and people are considering voting for a side that wants that? More of this, more fraud, more illegality? Come on, man. 888-941-PAGS, JoePags.com. Coming back.
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4: Leon was about to leave the military.
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2: The campaign blitz begins. I'm Chris DeMeo, Fox News. President Trump makes a stop in Texas as Republicans face crucial midterm races.
3: President Trump telling a crowd at a Peterbilt truck factory north of Dallas Thursday.
4: Heavy truck shipments have hit an all-time high, the highest in the history of our country under the Trump administration. So America, trucking is back.
3: Touting his trade and tariff agenda and efforts to boost American production, saying the U.S. has added 60,000 new manufacturing jobs. The president also addressing costs in the Iran war.
4: So one way or the other, it's going to be over. And when it's over, oil is going to go like that. In the meantime, prices have come way down, oil prices.
3: The stop, part of a campaign blitz to promote the GOP as it works to hold on to its slim congressional majorities in the midterm elections. Kristen Goodwin, Fox News.
2: The president also rallying tonight in Oklahoma. A joint investigation is underway between the UAE, Israel, and Saudi Arabia after the attempted hijacking of a Fly Dubai flight earlier this week. And there also could be an Iranian connection to a thwarted terrorist plot against the British military base.
5: The extent of Iran's direct involvement in the Fly Dubai incident remains unknown. There's new evidence of possible Iranian involvement in this weekend's plot against RAF Fairford, the UK base used by the US for strikes against Iran. A 25-year-old dual UK-Iranian national has now been arrested on suspicion of preparation of terrorist acts. The senior national coordinator for counterterrorism policing says, as we've made clear, we're looking at all possible angles, including possible foreign state involvement.
2: Fox's Peter Ducey. New York's governor has appointed a special prosecutor to oversee an investigation into a woman's allegations that she was raped at a Cornell University fraternity house. 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
2: Officials in Tennessee are investigating how convicted murderer Krista Pike survived two lethal injection doses during an execution attempt. Her lawyers say she remains in critical condition after being transferred from death row to a hospital.
10: The first injection was given at 7:30 p.m. Wednesday in a Nashville prison. Pike continued talking while strapped to a gurney. Her attorneys also say she tried to help her executioners, instructing them where to place the IV. A few minutes later, the curtains were closed and a second dose was given. 1 hour later, observers could hear Pike snoring behind the curtain. An ambulance took Pike to a nearby hospital roughly 90 minutes after the first injection. The Tennessee Department of Corrections issued a statement that it followed every step of the state's execution protocol. Pike admitted her role in the brutal torture and murder of a 19-year-old classmate 31 years ago. Her lawyers argued that Pike herself was a victim of sexual abuse as a child. They are now asking the governor to commute her sentence.
2: That's Fox's Steve Harrigan. SpaceX and NASA's Crew 13 mission blasting off from Florida to begin a six-month stint at the International Space Station.
11: The next crew rotation to the International Space Station is embracing their mission's lucky number. Crew 13 commander Jessica Watkins says she and her colleagues intentionally requested a mission patch similar to that worn by the

0: 1970 Apollo 13 mission crew, who survived an in-flight explosion and worked with NASA engineers on the ground to beat the odds and return safely to Earth. During their six-month mission on the International Space Station, Crew 13 will study how different exercise regimens ward off the effects of long-duration spaceflight, an effort to pave the way for future astronauts to embark on deep space missions to Mars. At Kennedy Space Center in Florida, Jonathan Seri, Fox News.
1: It's Fox's Jonathan Seri. Stocks finishing in positive ground today to round off a decent week. I'm Chris DeMayo. This is Fox News.

0: What is dedication?
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2: Great radio stations across the land, along with CJ in for Sam. Polo's here as well. It is the Joe Pags Show. Thanks. Appreciate you stopping by. There's a lot going on, lots to get to. I want to remind you, and by the way, bottom of this hour is going to be Sheriff David Clark. We do talk about those teenage mobs, those riots that are showing up. I asked him, how are they coordinating it? If you were still the sheriff, how would you thwart it? What about these government leaders like mayors like Brandon Johnson, that horrible mayor, really a lowlife in Chicago? How would you handle it when you've got mayors that are literally like imploring the kids to go into, oh, they got nothing else to do. Oh, yeah, we have to give them other activities. What? They should have fewer police and should have more counseling. What? But we talked to the sheriff about how he would police it. What would you do? How would you stop this? And he gives some really great answers. I want to remind people that Renee Good was killed by an ICE agent in January of this year. The video shows clearly that she does hit the agent with her vehicle. He shoots in retaliation. She's dead. I don't have the results of any investigation suggesting he did anything wrong, that it wasn't a righteous shoot. But she now, her family, is now suing the federal government, the ICE agent, Stephen Miller, Christy Noem, everybody, suing everybody for wrongful death and everything else. They're looking to make a bunch of money, obviously. So I'm going to talk a little more immigration here. And before you say, oh, let me switch the channel and see what the other guy's talking about. Before you do that, I want you to think about this. A lot of you listening right now voted for President Trump because of the border. A lot of you. Some of you voted for him because of the economy. Those are pretty close when it came to who you voted for in 2024. The president has done what he said he would do on the border. The bluest of the blue governments, I won't say states because I do believe people in Minnesota are very good people and there are a lot of conservatives, but your government is blue. A lot of good conservatives in California, your government's very blue. Same thing for a lot of other states across the land. So blue state governments or blue governments in states have taken steps to thwart ICE and from doing what the president said he would do. The good news is he's still done it. And although he has misspoken and said there have been no illegal crossings at all since he's been president, that's not the case. There have been no illegal aliens caught at the border and then dropped into the interior of the United States. That's true. There are plenty of people coming across the border illegally. They're going right to detention centers. Well, that's being now challenged in court up to the Supreme Court. We'll get to that coming up in a bit. Let me give you this update on the Renee Good case. We've all seen the video, and thankfully there were about five different angles of the video. In the video, she and other people protesting ICE are illegally protesting. A legal protest in this country via the First Amendment is peaceable. She was in her vehicle attempting to block the roadway and laying on the horn for a while before she ended up getting shot. She doesn't get shot because she's leaning on her horn. But that's what she's doing. What she's doing is clearly an illegal protest via the First Amendment. You can't block a road. You can't beep your horn and be noisy. You got to be peaceable in your gathering. You can bring redress to the government if you want, to the government, not in the middle of a street in Minneapolis. But for some reason, she decides to do that. And then the ICE agent had enough, after actually some banter with her, tells her to get out. She says she's not getting out. He puts his hand in the car to try to open the door to get her out. You're allowed. Pennsylvania versus Mims. A case in the late 70s says, for officer safety, they're allowed to ask you to get out. If it is a lawful contact, and it certainly was, as she was blocking their ability to do their jobs, and she was illegally protesting in the middle of the street. She doesn't do that, decides to hit the gas. He ends up getting hit, at least in the thigh. And I think they reported more than that. He was actually had some sort of internal injury as well that they reported after it happened. He retaliates to stop the

threat, a moving vehicle, by shooting her. And she died. And it sucks, because I don't want somebody who's just misguided to die in that fashion. But also, don't hit the gas when law enforcement says get out of the car. That's something you don't do. Now, what I've said is exactly what we saw on that video. You could say, why did he shoot three times? I don't know. You can question that in court if you want. But does he have the ability to stop a threat, somebody nailing the gas in an SUV in an attempt to get away from law enforcement after breaking the law by illegally protesting? Well, there's a civil suit, as there will be in this nation. Many people will say you can charge a ham sandwich. You could sue over a ham sandwich if you'd like. Family of Renee Good files civil suits against federal government in ICE killing. This is from CBS News. The local affiliate, WCCO, which is extremely biased. It's the biased CBS affiliate in Minneapolis. Don't take my word for it. That's from our friend Liz Collin at Alpha News. And she exposes their biases all the time. The family of Renee Good, the woman killed by an Immigration and Customs Enforcement officer in January in Minneapolis, has filed civil lawsuits against the federal government, federal agents, and officials. Renee Good was fatally shot by ICE officer Jonathan Ross on January 7th. Doesn't say anything about what led up to the shooting, just says that he killed her. This, again, is the way your local CBS affiliate in Minneapolis reports news. Doesn't say what happened, doesn't say what led up to it. Will it later? I don't know. We'll see. But this can't possibly be a piece of journalism. You don't say what led to her death. Said twice now that she's been killed by ICE. Quote, the day of accountability has arrived for our own U.S. government and its governmental agencies, ICE and CBP, said Antonio Romanucci, one of the attorneys representing Renee Good's family. When government power crosses a line, there must be accountability, he said. The first complaint names the United States as the sole defendant and alleges wrongful death under Minnesota law, citing battery, assault, false imprisonment, intentional infliction and emotional distress and negligence that caused Renee's death, end quote. According to Benjamin Berkman, an attorney with Romanucci and Blandon, the first lawsuit seeks accountability for the decisions that Ross and other agents made that day and their choice to violate DHS policy after DHS policy. That's a quote. Will WCCO say what those policy violations were? Let's see. The process when it comes to seeking accountability from federal agents differs from how one would seek accountability from a local law enforcement officer, explained Sarah Raich, a partner with Romanucci's firm. The family must file a claim under the Federal Tort Claims Act, and the government can take up to 6 months to decide on a response. Eventually, instead of a jury trial, the case will be decided by a judge, Raich said. The second suit names Ross, White House Deputy Chief of Staff Stephen Miller, former Homeland Security Secretary Kristi Noem, and others alleging a conspiracy to interfere with the civil rights by senior federal officials, federal immigration enforcement agents, and private actors. It also alleges a discriminatory conspiracy targeting Somali and Hispanic communities with silencing their allies. What? What? I get it. Lawyers are going to lawyer, but man, what the hell are you talking about? What did they have to do with Renee Good in her SUV that day? Quote, we filed two complaints because they address two distinct but related evils, said Berkman. The first is about what happened in Portland Avenue January 7th. The second is about why Jonathan Ross and those agents were on Portland Avenue to begin with. And the answer is a coordinated effort by the federal government to target, harass, and terrorize Somali and Hispanic Minnesotans. And a coordinated effort to silence by any means necessary the Minnesotans who would not look away. So I'm looking through this story. Nowhere does WCCO, the garbage biased CBS affiliate in Minneapolis, nowhere does it say he told her to get out of the car, she put the car in drive, and hit him with the car before he shot her. Nowhere does it say that. And the answer, nowhere does it say in this alleged news story, which is not, nowhere does it say they were on Portland Avenue that day because the local law enforcement, the local mayor, the attorney general of the state, the lieutenant governor and governor of the state would not cooperate with ICE and turn over who ICE wanted, so they had to go and do these enforcement operations themselves. I think I can make a good case that Renee Good is dead today because of those I just mentioned, all those entities right up the line government.

0: mentally in Minnesota. I can make a really good argument for that. Because had Walls and Flanagan and Jacob Fry and Keith Ellison and the former police chief, the idiot from New Jersey who wore a suit too tight every day, I can make an argument that had they just said, yes, DHS, we'll give you those fill-in-the-blank number of illegal aliens that you want who are criminals and who are here, had they just done that, the enforcement operations don't have to happen. Don't take my word for it. I've asked Tom Holman that on my show. Trisha McLaughlin, who used to be with DHS, asked her that on this show. All they had to do was say, yes, who do you want? Here you go. They're here illegally. They're breaking federal law. We want to help you. None of this would have happened had they just cooperated. But this story is not really a story. This is a promotion of the lawsuit against the federal government by the family of Rene Good. That's what this is. WCCO should be embarrassed. It's not, but it should be. It doesn't care, but it should. And I feel sorry for you guys and gals in Minnesota that this is one of your local network affiliates. Hopefully the sportscaster or the weather guy is good, or gal. Hopefully they're good. Because the news division ain't doing it right. I'll tell you that right now. That story should have said in what fashion she died, what happened leading to her death, and should have also included the fact that they were there doing enforcement operations because the local, county, state, and beyond in Minnesota refused to work with federal immigration enforcement officers. I want you to think about that. That's why there was a ridiculous protest. You got Walls literally telling people, go out there and take your camera out, blah, blah, blah. I mean, they're basically telling them, go and get in their faces. Record them and spread it all everywhere. They should all take their masks off. You have the former police chief saying, call 911 if you see somebody picking somebody up if they're in a uniform. They might be impersonating law enforcement, when he knew damn well law enforcement was on the way in. So I want you to understand. If you're in Minneapolis, Minnesota, you've got an opportunity to hear some real news listening to a show like mine. Then I'll give you my commentary, and you'll know when it's my opinion. Or you can watch WCCO and just be some sort of a indoctrinated doofus who believes what they're laying down. What they wrote here was completely inadequate. It was incompetent or purposefully incomplete. You decide. 888-941-PAGS, 888-941-7247, joepags.com. Definitely want to hear from you on this. In the meantime, I've got to tell you about Lean. 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

0: Steven.
1: Who said that?
0: Me, down here.
1: What are you, a yellow booger?
0: I'm a banana slug, Steven.
1: Well, what are you doing in my room?
0: I'm your sense of adventure. Don't you remember me? Don't you know that we miss you?
1: Miss me? Who misses me?
0: You know, all your friends in the forest. The trees, the pond, that little fort that you made out of branches. 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
4: Sheriff David Clark at the bottom of the hour had a caller from Minnesota who couldn't hold on, but he said, you know, nobody believes them here when it comes to WCCO. Nobody believes them. Somebody does. They're still on the air. I'm sure if you watch the television newscast, I'm sure there are commercials. On the commercial breaks, I bet they're not just dead air. Somebody's believing them. Somebody's buying it. And a lot of people are buying it and they shouldn't. Question everything that you hear and see. Don't believe everything I say, but those of you who have watched and listened to me for 37 years now, and in this form and fashion, being syndicated on radio for 10 years now, you keep coming back because you have checked my math. You have questioned what I've said. You've looked it up and realized that, yeah, the guy did his research. And that's what you should do for anything that you consider an information vessel for you and your family every day. You should check the math and stick with the people who get it right most of the time. Are we all always right? Of course not. But stick with those entities that are getting it right most of the time. The stuff I've seen from the local television stations in so many markets, including right here where I am in San Antonio, make your face hurt. I'm watching it going, man, you guys don't even, either you don't know the job or you think the job is to convince people to go on this side versus that side. And that's just not the way it is. Just report the damn news. They could have done, very easily could have said, here's what happened, here's how it went down, here's what video showed, here's what they're suing about. That's what you could have done, but they decided not to. At the very end, they say, yeah, we contacted DHS but haven't heard back. You don't have to hear back. We all saw it on video what happened that day. Crazy to me. That it keeps happening. By the way, there was a debate for the California gubernatorial race between Javier Becerra, the former HHS guy, who was a horrible guy, and Steve Hilton, the former Fox guy, who I think would do a much better job. And they got into some immigration stuff as well, and Steve Hilton hits back hard.
5: I say that as the son of immigrants, that what we should do is have an immigration reform that will allow us to decide who stays and who goes.
4: But who stays and who goes? In other words, again, offering amnesty or citizenship to those who broke the law.
5: Steve thinks it's perfect to let ICE mercenaries come on into California, and he welcomes them, even though our state laws require that ICE follow federal immigration law.
6: Mr. Hilton?
7: I cannot believe that you're standing there trying to make these arguments when you were HHS secretary. You were responsible for 479,000 unaccompanied migrant children and for their welfare in camps that you ran. You sent them because you dismantled the vetting that should have made sure that they were with a safe, protective family or sponsor. You sent thousands of young children directly into the clutches of child sex and labor traffickers.
4: Everything he says is fact, by the way. Everything so far is fact. One guy wants to give citizenship to illegal aliens. The other guy is questioning the man who literally was sending 80 or 100 or even more to one address. And these are all children that were lost. I don't know that it was over 400,000, but 350,000 is what we were reporting the entire time. That's a lot of lost children under this guy's guidance.
7: Hundreds of thousands of children that you were responsible for are still missing today. 100,000 of them are under 10 years old. So I cannot believe that you haven't apologized, that you have any kind of sense of shame or responsibility for what you did to those children, and you stand here lecturing people about immigration when you treated these most vulnerable children, unaccompanied children.
6: Steve.

0: this way?
1: Those retread Trump talking points.
0: It was the New York Times. And they won a Pulitzer Prize for it.
2: What's interesting is Becerra doesn't say, hey, man, that didn't happen. What are you talking about? Those retread Trump talking points. But is it true? Is it true? Is it true? I mean, for me, you can complain about talking points and Trump is bad or Obama's bad. What I've never done is just said Obama's a piece of crap. What I've said is what Obama did was horrible for this country. He divided us. I can prove it. Obamacare is a bust. He never should have done it. The fact that he went around the world apologizing for the existence of America, I will call him out point to point. But if you blow somebody's points off by saying, oh, it's just the retread, Trump, this and that and the other, you have no answer. What Hilton said was true. Now, does he have a chance to win in California? I don't know. I really don't. Are there enough undecideds in California to pull out the win for Steve Hilton? I don't know. I do know this. Javier Becerra was a horrible Health and Human Services guy because that department specifically is in charge of where you send the kids when they come here unaccompanied. And I feel for those children that are being used as tools, whether it's sex slaves, human trafficking, drug trafficking, whatever it is, he was sending them to whatever was in their pocket on a piece of paper and never checked to see where they were or where they went. We still don't know where a lot of them are. We come back, Sheriff David Clark. Don't miss that.
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4: Not completing high school is more of a social thing than it was an academic thing. I came out in the 11th grade. Nobody was embracing you. The kids were cruel. It was very difficult to be gay. Even though all these years have passed, I still had that longing to have my diploma.
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1: Nearly 13 million kids in the U.S. face hunger. That's one in six. 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

0: love talking to this man because he's unafraid to say exactly what it is that he wants done in America. He loves the country. He loves Wisconsin, where he was the sheriff for a long time, in Milwaukee County. It is, of course, Sheriff David Clark, americassheriff.com. Get his book called Cop Under Fire. Sheriff, good to see you again. How you doing?
1: Good to see you, Joe. I'm doing great. Thanks.
0: Yeah, we talked about this last time, and I thought you and I single-handedly could have solved the problem, but it seems to be getting worse. These teens showing up, they're calling it teen takeovers, but you actually call it what? Teen riots? What are these things when 200 teens show up and just bring mayhem?
1: Yeah, that's mob rule. It's a riot, and so you have to apply the right sort of countermeasures in order to deal with it. And I'm seeing too many law enforcement agencies, and it isn't because of the cop on the street. It's because their hands

0: are tied by their superior officers or the administration into soft peddling this thing and handling it with kid gloves, that is not an effective countermeasure to deal with a riot.
1: Can you tell my audience and me what you think it is that's causing it? I know that there are a bunch of bad people doing bad things because they know that they've got anarchy and they're going to get away with it. But how do you think they're even organizing it? Are they going on Snapchat? Are they going on some other social media? Because there's no way 200 people organically show up somewhere.
0: Well, it's easy to do with social media, though. If you got a large following and then everybody else just forwards the message to their group, you can see how this thing grows exponentially. So if I have 10 followers and I get notified of an event from you and I give it to my 10, that multiplies it by those 10, and then those 10 pass it on to their friends. They might have different people that follow them. So it's easy to do with social media. It's easy to organize.
1: Do we know what social media it is? And if you were still the sheriff, how would you track them down? Would you secretly join their group or have somebody in your sheriff's department join the group, find out where it's going to happen, then thwart it before it happens? There's got to be a way to stop it.
0: Yeah, a lot of them are using TikTok now, not so much Instagram and X, but so some of them are using that as well. But that's what the police have to do, is you have to have a unit of people dedicated to monitoring these individuals. And like you said, infiltrate them, get involved, you know, get inside the group, and law enforcement, the people who are working on it, can get notified ahead of time what's going to happen and can pre-plan. But I don't know that a lot of that is going on. Like I said, there's too much. If it misidentified and misdiagnosed the problem, Joe, so they're going to apply the wrong countermeasures and wrong strategies to stay out ahead of this thing. And then once you're out ahead of it, you can have your resources marshaled so you're not having to wait while you call other resources in. And if you stay ahead of it, and then apply the sort of remedies that'll work. It's not just arrests. It's towing vehicles. It's using the federal statutes to charge some of these organizers federally. That would help as well, because it would dissuade and discourage. And you just got to keep at it and keep at it. Look, this isn't the first time this stuff has happened. They used to call it, if you recall, going back into the early 90s, they had different names for it, where these, you know, large groups of young people would descend onto an area and raise hell. So it's the same sort of strategies, but now they're aided by technology, which they weren't back in the 90s, in order to organize. And that's why you see them being able to amass a large number in a short period of time.
1: Do you think that mayors like Brandon Johnson wanted to stop? It almost seems like he wants them to do this.
0: It does, doesn't it? Because look at the way he talks about this stuff. First of all, he says, don't call it a street mob. He says, these are just young people that are looking for something to do. No, they're not. They're looking to raise hell. So the reason why he's soft-suing it, because he doesn't know what to do, and you think that he would instruct the Chicago Police Department administrators to come up with a more effective strategy to deal with these things. But instead, he tries to downplay it, and it's kind of, you know, put your head in the sand and maybe it'll go away. Maybe people won't know what's going on. But I'll tell you what, in terms of the quality of life in the city of Chicago, it's hell right now.
1: Well, he wants fewer police and he wants more counselors. When you were a sheriff, did you ever think to yourself, I could probably cut down on crime if we got rid of cops and then we brought in a bunch of counselors who said, why are you doing the crime? I mean, David, what is that? I mean, what exactly is that? Is this a guy, again, who just doesn't get it, or he wants anarchy to say, see, these poor people haven't gotten the opportunities that the white people have gotten, therefore we have to let them do anything they want? I feel like the second is what he's doing.
0: It could be. You know, I don't want to try to get inside his head, but if you think about it, what this
1: scary.
0: Does, it masks, scary place, right?
1: Yeah.
0: It masks a lot of his other failures in terms of leading the city of Chicago. The budget's a mess. He can't get that together. Some of the other things that are going on in terms of city government is a mess. And so this thing here kind of distracts from the fact that he's failing everywhere else. So
1: yeah,
0: there might be a motivation for him to not mind that these things are happening.
1: At Sheriff Clark over on X, and Clark has an E at the end. Did you ever get over 1 million, or they never took the bands off of you?
0: No, I got the...
1: You were that close. How many times?

0: times, right?
1: 890,000, and then it started to slow down. But that was when the old people were, the former, I should say, yeah, people were running Twitter, and they've somewhat taken the handcuffs off, so to speak. But yet, you know, it just, it really slowed down, and I don't think they wanted me to get to a million.
0: It is former Sheriff David Clark, of course, retired Milwaukee County, Wisconsin. Get the book called Cop Under Fire, and also go to americassheriff.com. The war on police seems as though it's gotten less intense. What happened with the summer 11, 2020, the hatred for police, I think, is much less now in the country. But it's not all the way back to where it used to be. In my generation, we grew up and we respected police, respected firefighters, respected civil servants. Are we ever going to get back to a point to where people, generally speaking, trust the police again? Because right now, and I'm doing these body cam videos all the time now on YouTube, you're still seeing a great amount of disrespect, a great amount of fear, some would say. People saying, don't shoot me. Why are you trying to kill me? So it's not gone completely, but are we getting better at that? And can we ever get back to where we were?
1: Well, you got to sort this thing out. First of all, the people that you're talking about, the groups that you're talking about, are police haters. All right, you're never going to make peace with them. You're never going to get their respect.
0: Right.
1: But the general public has always supported the police. They went silent. They went underground out of fear during the Black Lives Matter and the riots that occurred after George Floyd and some of these other individuals. The public support waned, not because they turned on the police, because they were afraid to voice their support for the police, because then the mob would turn on them. But the public support is becoming more vocal, and that's why you're seeing some of these city councils starting to fund police properly, because the pressure's been put on by the general public that they've had enough of this nonsense, and it could mean losing votes and losing their position. And so I think reluctantly these city councils, town boards, county boards are starting to properly fund the police. But the fact is, or the problem is, Joe, that you've had such a rush for the exit of law enforcement officers taking early retirement, just outright resigning, getting out of the profession, and the hiring has not been able to keep up with it. That's a slower process, and you don't see as many people applying anymore. The application process has really slowed down and become stagnant. And so it's going to take a very, very, very long time to get these, especially these urban agencies, more so than the suburban, but these urban agencies staffed properly. I think the Chicago Police Department is down 2,000 officers.
0: Wow.
1: For a city as big as Chicago, as dynamic as Chicago, that's huge. And then some of these other agencies, I know LAPD is down. The Milwaukee Police Department is down about 250 officers. And you might think, well, that's not that many. Well, their staffing's only 2,000. So that means they're down 10%.
0: Wow.
1: And so that's what they heard. They don't have enough cops to go around anymore, which is why these team mobs are being successful as well. You don't have enough officers to throw at it to be able to get it under control very quickly. So it's a mess right now, and it's all still the remnants of the war on cop, the Black Lives Matter. We're still suffering the effects of that.
0: I don't want to only talk about Chicago, but as you were speaking, it jumped out at me. Why would I ever want to be a Chicago cop? Think about it. You got a mayor's office that literally said you can't run after the suspect. Even if you watch him commit a crime, you can't run. You have to walk fast. Sheriff, did I miss something? The mayor can tell police you can't run after a bad guy that just did a crime against your neighborhood. You've got to walk fast, and if they get away from you, then you just got to let them go. You can't tase anybody. When you do arrest them, they get on no cash bail. I mean, how is that legal in this country to tell a police officer who is charged with making sure that I'm safe and my family's safe in a community that you can't run after a guy you just watched commit a crime?
1: You know, these departments sometimes are their own worst enemy. And it's not that the mayor can order. The mayor can order the police chief to implement these policies. And then the police chiefs, they don't have any courage. They don't have any backbone. These weak-kneed individuals will just, you know, they're lapdogs and will do whatever Mayor Johnson, some of these other cities, whatever they're instructed to do. And then the cops

0: have to follow orders. The cops don't like it, but they have to follow orders. And if they defy those orders, then they get in trouble. And their attitude is, it's not worth my job. I got food to put on the table at home. I have a home. I have rent to pay. I have tuitions, so on and so forth.
1: Yeah.
0: And it's not worth it because of the politics of this thing. And so they stand there idle. And you know, the whole thing is a mess. But with Mayor Johnson, and the same thing's going on in New York with Mamdani.
1: Yes.
0: You got people who don't understand, and they're not suffering the consequences of this. I believe Johnson, Mayor Johnson, has a staff, a security staff of about 40 officers or something like that, for heaven's sakes. You know, he's well protected. He's not worried about it. Same with the New York mayor, same with the Milwaukee mayor. They're not affected by this. It's the neighborhoods. It's the law-abiding people. It's the peaceful people who are paying the consequences for this sort of thing. But you know what? You get who you elect, and these same people vote these individuals in over and over and over again. So, you know, while I can understand some of it, sometimes I look and go, well, you elected these guys.
1: Yeah. You know, it's interesting. You and I have talked about this a lot before with Sheriff David Clark, retired in Milwaukee County. A sheriff is elected by the people. So let's say that you're a sheriff of a county in New York. And Kathy Hochul, the governor, said, I am passing a law or an executive order or whatever the hell it is that says that police in my state cannot cooperate with ICE. You, as a locally elected sheriff, can you tell her to pound sand and still work with ICE if you wanted? Could you do one of these whatever it is, 264, I forget the actual number. Could you do a deal with ICE and with DHS to detain somebody who's here illegally if they ask you to?
0: 287G is the program.
1: 287G, right.
0: Well, it all depends on what your state constitution says, and they're all different. But let me tell you what goes on in Wisconsin. The office of sheriff in Wisconsin is what they call a constitutional officer, which means the state constitution created the position.
1: Okay.
0: And the state constitution is very clear in Wisconsin. It says the sheriff is accountable only to the voters of his or her county. Not another elected official, and it makes it clear there's state Supreme Court decisions that say no other elected official can tell the sheriff what to do or how to do it.
1: Nice.
0: So in Wisconsin, the governor really couldn't do that sort of thing. And even if they did, if they tried to, you know, play politics and see what happens, I would expect the sheriffs to say, sorry, I'm not doing that. I'm independently elected. And we're going to enforce the law, and I'm, as the sheriff, I'm setting the policies, and that's what we're going to continue to do. Now, I don't know what the state constitution says in New York about the sheriffs, but I know some of them have said, since he issued that edict, that they weren't going to follow it. And there's some other states where sheriffs have stood up as well and said, I'm not going to follow it. But it all depends on what their state constitution says, because one of the dangers, if your constitution isn't real clear, the governor can remove that sheriff.
1: Wow.
0: So, you know, that's the predicament. I didn't have that problem or that issue in Wisconsin because I studied what authority I had under the state constitution. And like I said, many state Supreme Court decisions that make it clear, sheriff's accountable to the voters and that's it. If the voters want to throw him out, they can at the next election. But other than that, too bad.
1: Do you believe that the federal government, the DOJ, can sue individual states that make these stupid laws? And here's what I mean. Immigration, naturalization, as you know, better than anybody, you're almost a DHS guy. Those are up to the federal government. The federal government has every right to go into Wisconsin, New York, Florida, Texas, anywhere, and do their job in taking care of the issues of naturalization. If the state is passing laws in an effort to inhibit the ability of the federal government to do that, don't the feds have a case?
0: Yeah, but you know, the doing it that way, you know, the courts drag their feet, for heaven's sakes, and this stuff can get tied up in court for a long period of time. A more effective way, and the federal government, at least under President Trump, is doing that, withhold federal funds. Do you know how much money is shipped back to the states and local communities every year in terms of subsidies? A lot of law enforcement agencies, their budgets, in part, largely are federally funded. So they get federal funds. So the

0: way to go at some of this stuff. If they're going to become sanctuary cities, sanctuary states, so on and so forth, withhold federal funding. Now, the problem for the Trump administration has been that you get these activist courts step in and they'll say to the Trump administration, you can't do that. Well, sure they can, and that becomes the legal issue. Then they have to go to court to deal with that sort of thing. But I'll tell you what, most of these states, they couldn't balance their budget without federal dollars. So that's how I would do it. Just withhold it. If a judge comes in and issues an order, I'd then take on the courts and say, you know what? We do have the authority to do it. You didn't do it when Biden did that sort of thing, when states were enacting policies that he didn't like. Right. They withheld federal funding. And so we're not going to do it, too. And have the fight with the courts, Joel, instead of just always having it with the state. Because there is that issue of federalism where, you know, the states do have, you know, certain rights under the Constitution. Well, the federal courts don't have that sort of thing. So I would try defying it. See what happens. Have the fight. Don't be afraid to have the fight.
1: But that's the problem. The GOP is afraid to have the fight these days. That's Sheriff David Clark, retired in Milwaukee County, Wisconsin. A lot more of that interview. I'll post it over online in the next couple of days. Do me a favor. Stay right here. We're back after this.
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3: 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And in 09, it was me, your backyard fire pit, that accidentally started a wildfire when a summer breeze carried one of my embers into some dry brush.
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6: Is a straight shooter. That's Sheriff David Clark. Always great to catch up with him. Cop Under Fire is the book. Has been out since 17, but it's a great introspection, a great memoir into his life as a law enforcement officer, and also, you know, how he went after the Obama administration as much as he did. The man still has his head on straight. I would love to see him in charge of stopping these teen mobs that are showing up, these riots that are showing up, that are giving neighborhoods all sorts of problems, and the locals aren't able to do anything because they've got really, really bad leadership. He says, infiltrate. Act like you're one of them. Know where these things are going to happen and have enough police presence there to stop it from happening before it does. Otherwise, why would they stop? 888-941-PAGS, 888-941-7247. Check out the latest PAGS and Mullen over on YouTube, joepags.com/YouTube. It's up and running. Another big hour coming your way, along with Ted Poe. Next hour, keep it here.
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0: Congress. The midterm shaping up as a major test of Trump's second term with control of Congress on the line. The midterm election's now just a month and a day away. One key battleground, the U.S. Senate race in Texas between Republican Attorney General Ken Paxton and Democrat James Tallarico. President on Thursday saying,
1: I want to thank you for being here, you special man. And again, you're certainly one of the, but I think maybe the best attorney general in the whole United States of America. That's your only qualification for the job. I'd say that's a very good qualification.
0: The president also rallied in Durant, Oklahoma, where he's told supporters he's confident Mike Mazie can win the election to succeed Governor Kevin Stitt. Mazie faces Democrat Cindy Munson. The president weighing in on the suspected hijacking attempt of that Fly Dubai plane. The president says he's closely following the investigation and was asked whether he believes the suspect may have ties to Iran.
2: They're being very open with us. I would say the answer, based on what I'm hearing, is yes, but we're working on it right now.
0: Fox's Jeff Paul with more.
3: The Emiratis are leading this investigation, but they are working with the Israelis as they try to figure out why the suspect allegedly stabbed his co-pilot and then tried to crash the plane. Netanyahu saying the suspect was from Oman, a country Israel doesn't have diplomatic ties with and therefore wouldn't be allowed to land in Israel. The prime minister is working to figure out exactly how that was allowed. Netanyahu says the suspect is now being interrogated in Saudi Arabia. The prime minister also crediting not only those ordinary citizens who helped stabilize the plane, but the pilot, an Indian national.
0: The Israeli prime minister telling Fox investigators believe the co-pilot was radicalized by Islamic groups. And the Atlanta Braves moving on. They knock off the Philadelphia Phillies in Atlanta on Thursday night 6-2 to win that first round wild card series. 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
0: Police in Texas say they stopped what they describe as a violent plot targeting the state capitol. Fox's Jonathan Hunt.
7: According to Texas law enforcement officials, the attack was supposed to happen today, but was stopped thanks to the joint work of agents with the Texas Department of Public Safety and the FBI, culminating with the arrest early Wednesday morning of 40-year-old Benny Caldera at a home near San Antonio. Officials say they got a tip Tuesday evening that gave them, quote, credible information about an individual planning a violent attack on the Texas Capitol in Austin. The arrest warrant affidavit alleges Caldera told a friend, quote, I am going to the Capitol and I am going to shoot it up. And that Caldera was angry at the American-Israeli Public Affairs Committee, saying, quote, these people have to be exterminated.
0: 40-year-old Benny Caldera Jr. in federal custody facing felony charges. Four astronauts arriving at the International Space Station Thursday night. Fox's Grinnell Scott with more.
8: This new ISS crew of two Americans, a Canadian and a Russian, will spend the next 6 months in space. As they acclimate, NASA's Low Earth Orbit Program Manager Dana Weigel said experiments are part of their mission, including research on stem cell-derived tissue, hoping to inspire new health breakthroughs.
9: Pharmaceutical treatments or figuring out how a disease actually really activates. But we can target treatments for things like heart disease, ALS, Parkinson's.
8: There is also monitoring of the astronauts' blood flow to see how zero gravity affects it. This is the 13th crew SpaceX has taken to the ISS. Grinnell Scott, Fox News.
0: And Miami Beach police arresting rapper Rick Ross on domestic battery charges after his ex-girlfriend accused him of beating her. The 50-year-old denying the charges out on bond. He rolled away in a Rolls Royce. He's due back in court October 22nd. I'm Ted Lindner. This is Fox News.
10: Fall is a vibe. So, what's yours? Do you go wild? 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

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Whatever you fall for, get shoes that get you. We've got the trend. You bring the vibes. DSW, let us surprise you.

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0: From the heartland of America and the gateway to the West, good morning, good evening, wherever you may be across the nation, around the world. I'm George Norrie, and this is Coast to Coast AM. Later tonight, hauntings. Pull the sheets up right under your chin. Here's what's happening. The Pentagon is sending a third aircraft carrier strike group and additional Marine Corps ships to the Middle East, according to U.S. officials, adding 9,000 to 10,000 more troops to the region as President Donald Trump considers renewing strikes on Iran after the midterm elections. The ships, jet fighters, Marines, and sailors will arrive in the region by the end of November. Mr. Trump recently told aides he expects to resume bombing Iran that same month as well. The aircraft carrier USS Theodore Roosevelt left its home port of San Diego on Sunday on a scheduled deployment. Three ambitious ships carrying Marines from the 13th Marine Expedition left on Monday. With more, here's Tom Danheiser.
1: Yeah, George, U.S. officials have said three carriers and two landing groups are deploying around Iran. The Roosevelt Strike Group and Macon Island Force with 2,000 Marines left San Diego, adding to the full buildup, which will finish by November. UK maritime trade operations have said a 2.5 million barrel supertanker was hit by an unknown projectile, causing a fire while passing through the Strait of Hormuz. Meanwhile, Yemen's Houthi rebels launched intense attacks across front lines in Taiz Governorate, seeking to build on their recent offensive that captured the country's Red Sea coast. Yemeni government forces held their ground and claimed to have inflicted heavy losses on the group. President Trump said Thursday night that Iran is ready to fold up, adding he believes the U.S. will win the war right after the election, though he also said maybe before the election. Mr. Trump told Time magazine that the U.S. military action against Iran could resume after the midterm elections if Tehran and Washington fail to reach a satisfactory agreement, and that he doesn't think that you could ever have peace with Iran. And oil prices rose and settled up more than $4 a barrel amid news that Washington is deploying more troops and an aircraft carrier to the Middle East. George?
0: Thank you, Tom. Cold weather is approaching, and the U.S. is projected to have record-setting production of natural gas and healthy storage levels to help protect the market against possible shifts in winter weather that could otherwise strain supply and squeeze consumers. Harry Dent Jr. is with us right now. Harry, we can't afford any more things to pop up and be wrong. What do we do?
2: Well, you know, it's very simple, George. I mean, they've been stimulating this economy so hard for so long since the 2008 crisis, and now inflation is just stubborn at 3%. We got this Iran war that will never end, and the stock market, again, biggest, longest bubble ever now, and it is ready to crack from what everything I can see. I think that between now and year end, we're likely to see what I call the first wave down of the next major crash in our lifetimes. And that first wave hits hard, George. It's like 50% or more in just 2 to 3 months. So by year end, early January or something, we could see the stock market go down the fastest in a long time. So it's a time to be cautious, get out of stocks and other speculative investments and stuff, and just say, look, I'm going to be safe. We've all made a lot of money. Don't look a gift horse in the mouth. And then if we do see this first wave down, then you'll see more to come in the next 2 to 3 years. So this is not just a short crash.

0: it's the beginning of another major crash like 2000 to 2002, the first tech bubble crash, and the 2007 to 2009 demographic downturn after the baby boom peaked. And again, George, I predicted that 25 years before it happened.
1: Yes, you did. Harry, I'm in the Midwest for the holidays, and Tom tells me the price of gasoline in Los Angeles, $6-$7 a gallon. Yep. People can't pay that.
0: Yeah, no, that's right. And again, inflation, their target is to get it down to 2%. They've done everything possible. It will not go below 3%, and it still hasn't. So that means they can't keep stimulating. They have to tighten. They're supposed to raise interest rates, already started a quarter of a point, another couple quarter points October and December. The economy can't handle tightening when it's already struggling, and this inflation says they can't give us any more free money to keep it going. So the Fed basically has run out of options. That's what it is. And so the economy needs to take a rest from my point of view, and it will. So that's not the problem to me. It's just that investors have to get out of the way. And real estate is the most overvalued by far. I mean, the last real estate crash of 30 to 40% was nothing compared to what we're going to see now that real estate has also had the longest, biggest bubble in history. And that's what really hits the banks and hits everyday people. Most people own a home. Most people don't own that much in stocks.
1: You'll be hearing more on Harry Dent every other Tuesday in our news segments. His website, harrydent.com, linked up at coasttocoastam.com. Thousands of eyedrop bottles sold at popular retailers like Walgreens are being recalled over concerns that the drops may not be sterile, according to the FDA. The massive recall was initiated by Sterling Pharmaceutical Services of DuPont, Illinois. Look out, folks. Be very careful when you buy eyedrops from these places. The run-up in the midterm elections is turning into a food fight, literally. The summer was marred by massive foodborne outbreaks that sickened scores of people, and the recall of tens of thousands of pounds of imported meat, turning the safety of U.S. food supply into a topic of national conversation and a political cause. Food safety coach Jeff Nelkin is with us here. Jeff, have you ever seen it this bad with these recalls?
2: It's coming fast and furious, and there are different points of view as to why you're hearing about so much of these recalls in the media, which is an interesting strategy that it's being heard in many more angles than in the past. But again, a lot of these recalls have to do with situations that keep reoccurring at some of these food production facilities. And the question is being asked, why is it happening again and again and again? What's not happening that's proper in the way of monitoring the production of food and keeping it safe?
1: What do people do about all this, Jeffrey?
2: So what we've been looking at is, for example, with this iceberg lettuce situation, was that a lot of it was coming from Mexico and then sold over, to one of our places in Salinas. Now the question becomes, okay, if we're bringing in product from different countries, maybe we need to be more thorough in the procedures that we're following, because obviously this has been the largest crypto parasitic situation in years. And so that's one angle. And then the other angle is that the professional people have been minimized in some of the organizations like FDA and CDC, people that oversee a lot of this, their staffing has been reduced. So that too plays a role in trying to keep your thumb on a problem, that is just happening again and again. And the question becomes, why are we having problems again and again? What are we not doing that we should be doing?
1: Good point. Thank you. Jeff Nelkin, our food safety coach.

0: 9 years ago, I was broadcasting on this night when we started hearing reports of shootings in Las Vegas. One, two, three, then the numbers kept climbing. By the time it was all over, we found out that an individual by the name of Stephen Paddock had fired more than 1,000 rounds, killing 58 people, wounding at least 413 people, shooting from his hotel room at the Mandalay Bay in Las Vegas. In a moment, Donna Coughlin joins us. We're going to be talking about this incredible, sad story next on Coast to Coast AM.
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0: And welcome back to Coast. George Norrie with you, true crime journalist and author Donna Coughlin with us, has spent decades investigating hundreds of high-profile homicides, celebrity deaths, and missing person cases, often following them from crime scene through trial and sentencing. She has co-authored several acclaimed true crime books with renowned forensic pathologist Dr. Cyril Weck, who has passed away now, exploring famous and controversial cases through forensic science. Donna, welcome back. It's been a few years. How you been?
5: George, you know, it's so good to hear your voice and so good to hear you're on the air and still doing the great things that you do.
0: Well, you do the great things, too, because without folks like you, Donna, I can't do what I do. So welcome back.
5: Yes, thank you. And thank you for being so kind to Cyril, too, because he thought the world of you.
0: We did, too. We miss him a lot. And
5: yeah.
0: The pathology world misses him, don't they?
5: Boy, you got to know that because, you know, there are people who pretend that they are as knowledgeable as he is. He had 60,000 cases that he worked on. And, of course, the biggest being JFK and RFK's deaths. You know, nobody had the breadth of the scope of information and guts that he had. And he connected with juries and, you know, he's a treat to work with. I miss him every day.
0: Have you been following this case in Tennessee of Krista Pike, who was in still a critical condition after failed lethal injections didn't kill her?
5: Yeah, that's something, isn't it? And, of course, the jury that heard her trial the first time, they were all qualified to give a death penalty verdict, and they chose to

0: that. So they heard the excuse about her terrible background, the way that she grew up. No one's justifying that. But what she did to her victim was so over the top and horrendous and cruel. That's why she's on death row. And, you know, all the states need to adopt the Utah technique, which is firing squad, because you don't make misses then, and you don't have the mess that this has ended up with and the fan club she seems to be acquiring.
1: Can they try to execute her again, or does that mean they have to stop?
0: Well, that's what we'll have to see. I think that, you know, the jury's

0: executing people.
1: And just so folks know, she was convicted of killing and slashing to death a woman many years ago that she claimed was after her boyfriend, and she went ballistic, huh?
0: And she was in her late teens at that point, but still an adult. So, you know, the other two people who helped her out were not given the death penalty. So the crime that Krista Pike committed was so over the top, the jury had no other choice but to give her the death penalty. You know, it's a mess.
1: Donna, I can't believe 9 years have gone by since that horrible tragedy in Las Vegas. 9 years already.
0: Tonight, 9 years. Yeah, what a celebration, huh? By the way, the guy, Stephen Paddock, who was 64 at the time, was looking over. He was at the Mandalay Bay Hotel, 32nd floor, and he broke the window, and it overlooked the Route 91 Harvest Festival, which had been going on for a few years every weekend four or five years before that. And it was just a celebratory event, an outdoor concert. Jason Aldean was playing. He was on stage at the time when Stephen Paddock started shooting from his sniper's perch. And he fired, as you said, more than 1,000 rounds. And even though it was reported that 58 people died, actually it was 60 because two died in the years since of shots related to his.
1: They were part of the injured, right?
0: Yeah, 500 plus people were wounded, either shot or trampled. So this was just, there was no other deadlier mass shooting in modern American history. So Stephen Paddock made his name that night, and just horrible, horrible person.
1: And apparently he committed suicide, right?
0: Yes, he did. He, you know, as I always say, if you're going to commit mass homicide and suicide, start with the suicide. But, you know, he didn't listen. And he shot himself to death with one of his many, many handguns and rifles that were in the room with him. And, you know, no one misses him. So then it became a question of what motivated this guy. What made him do this? What was he, part of a terror sect? Was he political? So the Las Vegas PD, the Clark County Sheriff's Department, the FBI, and the Review Journal investigators all did separate investigations and came to the conclusion that, I don't know, no one knows. No one knows what did it. But there was no second gunman. He left no suicide note or manifesto. He had no ties to a terror hate group or foreign organization, and he was apolitical.
1: Unbelievable. And he was an avid gambler. He did that and had a lot of fun in Vegas.
0: Yes.
1: But he really wasn't a criminal in the past, was he?
0: Well, no. Previously, this was a well-planned thing that he did. In August, 9 years ago, he attended the Lollapalooza concert, open-air concert in Chicago. And days before, and he did the same thing with the idea of finding a perch that overlooked the event, and he didn't shoot anyone that day. Days before the Mandalay event, he attended the Life is Beautiful Fest in Las Vegas, and on both occasions, he requested rooms that overlooked the concerts, but he didn't take action that day.
1: What did his family say about him, about his personality?
0: Well, that's real interesting. He had three brothers. One of them...

0: said, I have no idea. I haven't talked to him in 20 years. The second one said, he's mentally ill, paranoid, but I've had no contact with him for 10 years. But his other brother said, I texted with him 2 weeks before. He said he was bored. And this brother thought if he did it, he might have wanted to have the largest casualty count. But he never told him he was going to do this. There was no hint of that. The brothers were not charged. They were not. They were investigated. They gave full cooperation to authorities, but they weren't. They weren't up to date with what he was doing. But he had been suffering mental illness for some time, and proven mostly through the girlfriend that he had and lived with for a few years. Her name was Mary Lou Danley. She was 62, a mother, grandmother from the Philippines. She had divorced a husband in Queensland, Australia. She was married for 20 years. And she met Stephen Paddock as a high roller hostess at a Reno casino. She was so short, she came up to his elbow, and he was only 6'1". But when they first got together in 2013, he was the height of romantic. They traveled the world, Dubai, Mediterranean countries, Asia, cruises, Bahamas, all expenses paid by him. And then they moved in together in Mesquite, Nevada. He paid for everything and spoke to her brother over the phone and said, hey, let's all get together. So at some point, he was happy with her and a happy enough guy.
1: And he had, a few million dollars, but then he lost it all. But hold on, Donna. We're going to take a break, and we'll come back and talk more about the tragedy that occurred 9 years ago in Las Vegas. We'll be back in a moment on Coast to Coast AM.
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desert and a bad actor starred in his play. Why you from Tennessee did life capture and me from Tennessee get away.

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2: We shall take your calls next hour with Donna Kaufman as we talk about the incredible situation that occurred 9 years ago in Las Vegas. 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The Paranormal Podcast Network keeps cruising along. If you haven't listened yet, you're missing some great shows, and Tom is here to tell you about more of them.
3: Yeah, we're not going to let you miss them. In fact, we're going to introduce you right now to Captain Ron on the line. 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
4: Doing great, brother.
3: 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Ron, what do you got this week?
4: This week we have the filmmakers of a new documentary out about the famous Cotes photo from Costa Rica, which was taken back in 1971. You've probably seen this. It's a pretty famous photo, and it's really great. And it was done as part of an official governmental mapping program. So it's one of the rare times where we have an official government photo with a secure chain of custody. And it turns out that the photographer who took it actually claims to be a lifelong experiencer going back to his early childhood. That's a heck of a coincidence, and it's a great story, Tom.
3: I was just looking at that today, as a matter of fact. You know, Ron, last week we did a tribute show to the late ufologist

0: Nick Pope. I knew Nick very well. I knew you knew him. What did he mean to our cause and to finding the truth about what's out there?
1: Well, a lot, because, you know, he was an important member. He's one of the guys from the Ministry of Defense who actually came out and said what he could after he retired about this issue. And he was a real advocate, and you saw him everywhere. He was at every single contact in the desert. And it's really, really a shame he's not with us anymore to keep the fight going.
0: Yeah, that is true. 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In the search, put in Coast to Coast AM. All the great shows will pop right up, including Beyond Contact with Captain Ron. Thanks, Ron.
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0: And welcome back to Coast to Coast. George Norrie with you, Donna Kaufman with us. Donna, almost 6 years to the date, we had that tragedy in Israel that has still not stopped as well. What is it about people out in these events? Are they safe?
1: Well, you know, I don't think they are. I would not go to an open-air event. But this was a big difference between what happened in Israel. And we know that the Nova Festival was the open-air event. But the terrorists who were at that didn't know that there was any kind of concert. They didn't know that. They were there to do a lot of damage. They came in with a barrage of 5,000 rockets. 1,200 people infiltrated the territory, targeting IDF bases and junctions. They were not there. You know, it was a happy moment for them when they discovered that there was a concert going on. So it's different. You know, it's a different kind of situation there. But, you know, there are still people who will be looking at Stephen Paddock and wondering, you know, what happened and why can't they find out what happened? Well, it wasn't for lack of trying. He changed in the last year before he went wacko and he did not want to have sex. He didn't like his girlfriend anymore. She was living with him. She gave up her life in the Philippines and Australia to move in with him. And then he berated her. Her perfume and lipstick made him sick. He made her walk behind him. He insulted her Catholic beliefs. There was child porn found on his hard drive, but I don't know whether she knew about that. He transferred $150,000 to her by wire prior to the shooting, and it was believed he did that to get rid of her so that she couldn't stop his actions at the concert. She thought he was breaking up with her, and she was like ready to do that. She told cops her fingerprints would be on his ammo because he made her help load bullets into magazines. So, but she cooperated fully. She was considered a witness, the best witness, not a suspect. She had a clear conscience, and she was cleared by authorities. So what made him go crazy? We mentioned before gambling. He used to be somebody who would enjoy gambling and was very good at it.
0: He loved video poker, didn't he?
1: Yeah. 2 years before, he had $2 million. And over the next 2 years, he lost almost 75% of that.
0: Wow.
1: He paid casinos $600K because he lost so much. He had credit card companies asking him for $170K. He would have regular low-cost meals at a retirement center. This is a guy who was formerly a postal worker, IRS employee, Lockheed Martin. I don't know what he did, but he made his money as a real estate investor before becoming a full-time gambler. But, you know, when you think about video poker, that's not a gambler's game. That's a game that it's almost, I hate to say it, but masturbatory. It's doing the same thing again and again and again, not dealing with anything. A gambler likes to sit at a table and scope out the competition and play mind games. He was not about that. He was a germaphobe, balding, bad teeth. And when they looked at his, he had his autopsy done. They determined he had high blood pressure, but no maladies. There was trace of Valium in his urine, which meant it was already through his system. He had no

0: drugs or alcohol. He shot himself in the head, so his brain was sent to Stanford for forensic study, and they found nothing abnormal. He had been married and divorced twice, once in 77 to 79, another time 85 to 90, no kids. So Mary Lou was really the only person that he was close to, and he was driving her away.
1: But something just doesn't add up, Donna.
0: Yeah, I know.
1: Doesn't make sense.
0: They looked at it from a lot of different viewpoints. And the terrorism definition differs for feds and the state, which MGM Resorts, which owned Mandalay Bay, cited that for them being able to say, we have no liability to the victims here because this is a state crime. But here's an interesting thing that happened. He broke, and I don't know at what point he did this, if it was right before he shot himself because he knew the cops were at the door. He broke another window to shoot at two huge fuel tanks at McCarran, which is now Harry Reid Airport. He was 1,100 feet away. But the bullets, two of them hit the tanks.
1: Did he try to blow the tanks up?
0: He tried to, but they didn't breach the skins. If he had been closer and if his truck was there, he could have used his truck to break down the fence that was harboring the tanks, and he might have been able to cause an explosion because he had fertilizer in his truck. I'm not sure what kind. But when Tim McVeigh took down the OKC federal building, he used ammonium nitrate fertilizer and diesel fuel. So did Paddock want that to happen as well? Was it the idea to cause an explosion? And why did he do that? And I went down the rabbit hole trying to figure that out because those fuel tanks were used for fueling Janet planes, which are basically the CIA air transport 737s. They have a whole stock of them, and they fly employees from the airport to Area 51 or Creech Air Force Base, northwest of Las Vegas, where there's a joint U.S.-UK program that houses drone targets in the Middle East. So Janet planes are interesting. They have no identification on them, but you see them on the park there. They're white with red stripes. There's an N number, but no ID. I used to listen to their air transmissions, which, you know, are public. But was that his goal? Was that Stephen Paddock's goal? Was he mad because of something maybe that happened at Lockheed Martin when he was there? I'm not sure why he left that job or why he left any job. But, you know, he considered himself retired and a gambler. But, you know, as gamblers go, he was a failure at that as well.
1: The people who knew him, did they like him?

0: one that he was doing wrong, and he must have been severely depressed.
1: Yes, yes. But that has to go back a while, because the brother who hadn't seen him in 10 years said he was depressed, and but nobody thought he was suicidal. But they all thought he was mentally ill, paranoid, delusional, no contact for, you know, 10 years, or the one that he was texting with hadn't seen him, but said that he was bored. So,
0: did he kill himself?
1: It was just a mystery, and all the investigators just had to end up shrugging and saying, we're not sure what made him do this. But they did assert that he was a lone wolf, that he had no other person helping him.
0: Did he kill himself after police came to his door?
1: Yes. The cops heard, the cops were breaching the door, and they heard the bullet, the shot. So they went in, and he did that one thing right. He should have, like I said, started with that. But he left his mark on America, because this was the worst mass shooting in modern American history.
0: It still is. It probably will always be.
1: And, you know, they've now canceled the Route 91 Harvest Festival because it was just such a blow to all the concert goers there and all the people who organized and all the bands that were playing. They just folded and said no more.
0: And didn't all this take about 15 minutes?
1: Yeah, I'm not sure about the timeline. I was wondering about that, too, and couldn't find anything that that said how long. But that's why I would love to see the full 187-page document that the Las Vegas cops put together. Maybe that has a timeline on it. But
0: we started getting reports.
1: You know what? When you have that kind of weaponry, and these were bump stock modifications, he had 23 guns on him, and in the house they find another 19 rifles and guns found. So he had 23 with him, many of which had bump stock modifications. So they were semi-autos that mimicked automatics. So he could just fire those bullets as quick as he could hold down the trigger.
0: And he probably just wheeled suitcases through security in Las Vegas, because unlike the airport, they don't check your bags.
1: Well, and when he showed up at the airport, at the hotel, they knew him at Mandalay Bay. He had stayed there before. He had gambled. He was considered a high roller because he was such a big loser.
0: Well, they comped him there, didn't they?
1: I think they did. Yeah, I'm not sure about that, but but they like him. And so they said, hey, what's all this? You've got 10 suitcases and duffel bags. What is that? And he said, I'm expecting my family will show up. So, of course, that was a lie, but, you know, they didn't question him. So they loaded up the carts with his rifles, power drills, laptops, 3 cell phones, his handwritten calibrations, and sent it up to his room on the 32nd floor, making sure that it overlooked the festival.
0: Crazy. And all you got to do is put Do Not Disturb on that door, and the maids won't come in.
1: Yep, exactly. He had a suite, so I'm not sure which of the windows that he shot out or broke somehow to then fire at the Janet fuel tanks. But, I think that he probably had other plans that they just couldn't quite put together with assurance. We can only speculate.
0: Donna, let's take some calls with you when we come back in a moment. Donna Kaufman, tell us when we come back what your latest book is as well. We'll be back.
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0: I didn't want to talk. She just sat with me. That was all I really needed.
1: We got back, and of course, we went to different cities. One day, he called me out of the blue, and it's comforting to know that I always can count on him to have my back.
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0: Steven.
1: Who said that?
0: Me, down here.
1: What are you, a yellow booger?
0: I'm a banana slug, Steven.
1: Well, what are you doing in my room?
0: I'm your sense of adventure. Don't you remember me? Don't you know that we miss you?
1: Miss me? Who misses me?
0: You know, all your friends in the forest. The trees, the pond, that little fort that you made out of branches. 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
1: Mom took me to the forest last year.
0: I'm a slug, Steven. 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
1: Oh, I guess that makes sense.
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6: The Blitz begins. I'm Chris DeMeo, Fox News. President Trump makes a stop in Texas as Republicans face crucial midterm races.
7: President Trump telling a crowd at a Peterbilt truck factory north of Dallas Thursday.
8: Heavy truck shipments have hit an all-time high, the highest in the history of our country under the Trump administration. So America, trucking is back.
7: Touting his trade and tariff agenda and efforts to boost American production, saying the U.S. has added 60,000 new manufacturing jobs. The president also addressing costs in the Iran war.
8: So one way or the other, it's going to be over. And when it's over, oil is going to go like that. In the meantime, prices have come way down, oil prices.
7: The stop, part of a campaign blitz to promote the GOP as it works to hold on to its slim congressional majorities in the midterm elections. Kristen Goodwin, Fox News.
6: The president also rallied tonight in Oklahoma. President Trump says there's a possible link to Iran and a co-pilot who tried to crash an Israel-bound jet this week. Fox's Jared Halpern has more from the White House.
9: President Trump says investigators are looking into a link between the co-pilot of a Fly Dubai jet who stabbed the pilot and tried to crash the aircraft in Iran.
8: I would say the answer based on what I'm hearing is yes, but we're working on it right now.
9: If Iran is found to have been involved in the attempted attack on the Israel-bound plane, President Trump says there will be a response.
8: Oh, they'll be hit very hard. Don't worry. You just ask them. They know what happened.
9: Israeli Prime Minister Benjamin Netanyahu says the co-pilot underwent Islamist indoctrination. The co-pilot is from Oman, a Gulf country that does not have diplomatic relations with Israel. At the White House, Jared Halpern, Fox News.
6: New York Governor Kathy Hochul has appointed a special prosecutor to oversee an investigation into a woman's allegations that she was raped at a Cornell University fraternity house. 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
6: Krista Pike, the woman who survived two lethal injections during an execution attempt, is in critical condition and is receiving medical care, according to her lawyers.
13: The now 50-year-old was convicted back in 1995 at the age of 18 for the torture and murder of her 19-year-old classmate, Colleen Slimmer. But Krista's attorneys say it took an hour for officials just to put in her IVs. She received two doses of the lethal drug called pentobarbital, which witnesses say she was still snoring loudly more than 30 minutes later. Her attorney is now moving to commute her sentence, arguing she was in unnecessary agony. Meantime, the governor is halting all future executions while the state reviews what went wrong.
6: Fox's Chanley Painter, before the planned execution, about 25,000 people.

0: people had signed a petition to Governor Bill Lee asking him to commute Pike's death sentence to life in prison. Four new crew members are on the International Space Station after a record-breaking trip.
1: SpaceX launched Commander Jessica Watkins and her crew Thursday for NASA after a three-week delay to fix their Dragon capsule's fuel system. After docking with the International Space Station, the four got hugs and handshakes from personnel already on board. NASA says the new crew made it to the ISS in 7 hours, 55 minutes. That's the shortest time ever. A fact not lost on Watkins soon after she climbed into the station.
2: We are so excited to be here. That was a super quick trip. It is hard to believe that we're already here.
1: There are now 11 people on board the ISS. Four who've been on the station since February are scheduled to start the trip back to Earth Monday. Jill Nato, Fox News.
0: Stocks finishing on higher ground on Thursday. The Dow finishing up 20 points. The NASDAQ and S&P 500 also finishing higher. I'm Chris DeMeo. This is Fox News.
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1: Our special guest this hour, Donna Kaufman. We're talking about the tragedy that occurred in Las Vegas 9 years ago to this date, October 1st, back there in 7 years ago. My gosh, 9 years ago. It's crazy. We'll be back with her in a moment on Coast to Coast. Sea Crane has what you need to stay ready when severe weather knocks out your power. 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
1: And welcome back, George Norrie, along with Donna Kaufman. Donna, what's your latest book that you have out now?
5: Well, I have, there are four books that Cyril and I wrote together, the last of which is the JFK Assassination Dissected.

0: an analysis by forensic pathologist Cyril Wecht. It's the case he never stopped working on. And that one is just, it really exposes the people that Cyril had to fight to get the facts of this case out, which you know because you spoke to him and you were so well briefed about the case to begin with, so he really enjoyed speaking with you. But prior to that, we came out with Final Exams, which was lesser-known twisty mysteries. Most of them were based around his state of Pennsylvania, and they're all very touching cases with weird twists. Before that, it was From Crime Scene to Courtroom, which was my celebrity views, my celebrity cases, Michael Jackson, Casey Anthony's shocking acquittal for her daughter's murder, wife killer Drew Peterson, and Colonel Philip Shue. He was a military hero whose death was botched by the original investigators until Cyril got in there and straightened him out. That one has been, and many of our cases have been covered by Dateline and 48 Hours and 2020. So it's nice to watch those reruns and see him giving, you know, which I helped produce some of them too, and seeing Cyril give his fiery comments about the cases. Our first book was A Question of Murder, which involved Anna Nicole Smith and her son Daniel, their weird deaths, which Cyril worked on both of those cases, and the deaths of two young girls, Stephanie Crow in San Diego and Danielle Van Dam in Florida, and then also murder cover-ups in the wake of Hurricane Katrina, which really never got the attention it should have. And Spike Lee did a miniseries about Katrina and didn't have the facts of the case down, because the doctor who went around to 33 patients and euthanized them because the insurer said, let's pull the plug on these people. They're old, let's stop rescuing people from helicopter landing on the hospital roof, and let's just find a way to put these people out of our misery. And so this doctor went around and gave every one of 33 people injections to euthanize them. They were viable people, and she went unpunished. And actually, she was a cancer doctor who had none of these people were her patients. But she found a way to make her insurance company happy and to get out of town. And she continues to give lectures, ridiculous as that is, about emergency medicine. And I guess it's easy when you have, those kind of knockout drugs, killing drugs. She should have been with Krista Pike. She would have accomplished the goal. So anyway, all of our cases are just, true crime mysteries and appealing to true crime people, but also in very accessible conversational kinds of views. And some of these cases I also covered in the courtroom.
1: How much have we lost, Donna, with his death?
0: Well, I think a lot. There are just very few people who had the bravado and the knowledge to back it up. That's the thing. It's one thing to have a big mouth and to, there are a lot of those people around. And they hook on to high-profile cases. But Cyril was just fair-minded. When Yasser Arafat died, and

0: and it was said that he had AIDS. His family went to Cyril and said, would you do the autopsy? And he said, of course, you know, of course I will. And then the, I guess, cooler heads prevailed and said, no, he's a Jew. You don't want him doing. But, you know, he could have done that autopsy very well and very fairly and would have determined what happened. But, you know, he that's one hit that got away.
1: Let's go to the phones. John in Wisconsin to get us started. Go ahead, John.
2: Hello, George. Hello, Donna. Brief comment and a question, please.
0: Hey, John.
2: I'd like to offer my condolences to all those who lost loved ones 9 years ago tonight. What an awful tragedy.
0: Yeah.
2: I was living in Milwaukee in the early 1990s when Jeffrey Dahmer went berserk. There were numerous warning signs that he was not right, but those signs went unchecked and unchallenged. And we know the results. My question, Donna, is this. Do you think it's our human nature that we just don't want to get involved when we encounter somebody that has mental illness or social dysfunction? You know, you mentioned several times, Donna, that Paddock was mentally ill, and yet it went unchecked, and he was able to move along. Now, I by no means mean to say that people that are mentally ill are going to be murderers, but all murderers have this trait of mental illness or social dysfunction. So just wanted your thoughts on that, Donna. And George, thank you for taking my call.
1: Thank you, John. Go ahead, Donna.
0: It's just a great question. And that's the question that all of the investigators went into when they filed their separate reports and did their separate investigations. What were the clues? Who was close to him? What showed his dissembling? And there were things that he, you know, there were things you could point to, but, you know, to go to that length, shooting a thousand bullets into a crowd of people who are trying to have a nice day in an open air concert, I mean, that's just off the map.
1: He must have had so much hate in him.
0: Yeah. Yep. And what was motivating that? Well, you know what? They all said, we don't know. We don't know.
1: I believe them, don't you?
0: I do. You know, you'd think that if he had some sort of political view, he would have written a manifesto. There was none of that. He didn't keep a diary. He did have three cell phones that cops could only get into two of them. And that's how they found the child porn. So they couldn't get into the third. God knows what was on that. But
1: yeah.
0: Nothing was shown that he had any one helping him or that he was trying to impress a certain person. None of that.
1: Let's go to first
0: lone wolf.
1: First time caller, Scott in Albuquerque, New Mexico. Hello, Scott.
3: Yes, sir. How are you doing?
1: Great.
3: Yes, ma'am. I had two questions. One, I was wondering what the ratio of male to female serial killers is. I assume it may be the testosterone difference. But the other question is the nurse that's on trial for killing her three children. She's a neonatal nurse, so she knows inside and out postpartum depression. And from watching the show, the court case, I got the impression she knew what she was doing and maybe even her husband. I'm just wondering your opinion, please.
0: Well, you're talking about Lindsay Clancy, who was the jury deadlocked in a 11-1 in favor of acquitting her because her attorney made the point that she had postpartum psychosis after
1: right.
0: The
1: third and it was
0: trial.
1: A mistrial, right?
0: It was a mistrial, and I do hope that they retry her again because it could go different. I happen to agree with the person who found her guilty because there were too many things that lined up where she knew what she was doing. She wasn't in the middle of a breakdown. She was suffering for a long time. She was on a whole bunch of different medications. She saw different doctors who all of whom gave her different medications. So she was

0: being treated, and she was having all the kinds of things that you see when you see somebody falling apart, you know, the dreams, the lack of sleep. But she was also a good mother. She knew what she was doing. You know, you think about the three children that didn't get to live through this, through their mother's abuse.
1: Sad story.
0: So I do think that they'll retry, and they should.
1: And Scotty, what was your second question?
2: I wanted to follow up on the Lindsey Graham question, or whatever her name is. Is it possible that it was for fame and fortune that they can sue the doctors or the pharmacy or any of that?

0: Hello, George. Hello, Donna.
1: Hey Scott.
0: George, I have two comments. Hi, Donna. I have two comments. George, is that okay?
2: Sure.
0: Yeah, so I remember a few days after this horrible incident happened, I watched the footage over and over again of the first officer and the two security guards. They were under the floor of Stephen Paddock. They didn't know what floor he was on until they were right under his suite. They could hear the firing of the machine guns above. I could hear the sheer panic they were in. And the fact that Stephen Paddock placed a booby trap in the hallway to stall time. But,
1: yes.
0: You know, Donna, I think he committed this manifesto was to make history because he said he was bored. And he felt that he wanted to make a name for himself, as sick as it was, or he used this incident of some kind of reality video game of his own thrill, as sick as it was. Either he lost it or he wanted a thrill. We'll never know. He left nothing behind us. That's my first comment.
1: Well, you're right on. And that is what all the paid investigators who have teams of profilers determined is, all the hints were there, but putting it together, they just couldn't prove anything.
2: What's your second thought, Scotty?
0: Yeah, lastly, George, seeing all the victims of this is beyond belief, but when you look online, the photos, I can't seem to figure out one particular photo. There's one gentleman laying on his girlfriend, and he's looking at her, and I don't know if she is alive or she passed on, but seeing these photos is a reminder that life is precious. These people are all having the time of their lives, and one person ruined it for them and everybody else, and we're still living it 9 years later. And I'm so glad, George, that you brought up this anniversary. I don't consider it an anniversary. I always consider it a tragedy, but that we're talking about it. But why did it? We'll never know. So, thank you, Donna.
1: Well, you know what? Thank you, Scott, for bringing up that too, because I don't know that particular photo, but imagine seeing somebody that you go to a nice concert with, having a time of your life, maybe having a beer or, whatever's enjoyment in the afternoon. And then all of a sudden, seeing people running and tripping over each other and, getting shot. I mean, good Lord.
2: You wonder what's going through his head, Donna, when he breaks the window and he starts shooting the masses down below. What's he thinking?
1: Well, that's when they must have known, the Mandalay Bay must have known something was up when I don't know if he shot out the window or used a rifle butt to break the window, but, that must have been the first clue.
2: No matter how
1: who checked him in, and all of a sudden now they get what was in those heavy bags that he had, those duffel bags and suitcases, 10 of them. Now they know what was in there. And the former caller was correct about, he put out a blockade to get through outside of his door to kind of slow down the cops from breaching, but they did get to him, and too late to save him.
2: Do you think he planned to kill himself that moment?
1: No, I don't, and I think that, my thought is that he planned to get in his car and drive over to that airport and use his truck as a battering ram to get closer to those fuel tanks, because it's the only thing that makes sense. It's the only thing that, and why he did that? Was he upset about the war in the Middle East that they were fighting out of Creech Air Force Base? What was his knowledge about what was happening with the Janet planes? And, Janet is the CIA transport. They fly 737s from that airport to different locations that are dark sites, either Area 51 or Creech Air Force Base. And it makes sense that, what did he have?

0: fertilizer in his car for? He wasn't planting anything.
1: Right.
0: So what was that about? So I think that was his greater plan. And I don't know if I'm alone in thinking that or if that was part of what the investigators determined. But we'll never know because, you know, he shot himself.
1: And why shoot up all these people if your plan is to blow up tanks?
0: Yeah. Well, he just wanted to cause the most human suffering he could. And you know, what does that say about a person who does that? I mean, geez.
1: Was he mad because he had gambling losses?
0: I think, you know, he's a guy who had $2 million, and then at the end, he only had 500 grand. But still, 500 grand, he should not be going to, like, retirement homes and eating almost free lunches there three times a week because he told them he had no money.
1: That's a great
0: point. You know,
1: point.
0: The people who lived there did not have 500 grand. You know, that would have been...
1: they probably didn't even have 5,000 grand.
0: He did because, you know, we know that he wired to the Philippines $150,000 to the girlfriend who said she was going to start a business there. I don't know what kind of business, but maybe that was to help her or to say goodbye or whatever. But she took it as he's breaking up with me just as well because he's going crazy.
1: We'll come back and take final calls with you, Donna, in just a moment. Donna Kaufman with us, talking about the tragedy from October 1st, 2017 in Las Vegas.
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1: I'm good, but I have a story and I don't know where to start.
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0: Hey, is that a faucet running?
1: Nope, that's not a faucet. 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
1: 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It'll be a Friday night, and Tom needs some of your stories.
2: 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We'll call a few of you back, and you can tell them right on the air right here on Ghost to Ghost.
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4: 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I'm a Coast to Coast Insider, and I'll tell you what. 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
6: And welcome back, George Norrie with you. Our final segment with Donna Kaufman as we talk about the tragedy that occurred October 1st, 2017 in Las Vegas, Nevada. You remember where you were that night, Donna?
7: No, I don't. But I remember just being shocked and depressed and, just thinking, oh, now what's going to happen? You know, I was just... And I spoke to you shortly after.
6: Mm-hmm. I was on the air, and I couldn't believe it. The number count kept going up higher and higher and higher. It was unbelievable.
7: Gosh. Yeah, that's so sad. It's just so wrong that someone could cause that kind of pain to so many people that he doesn't know.
6: That he doesn't know and get away with it.
7: Yeah.
6: Let's go to Lee in Alabama on the wild card line. Go ahead, Lee.
8: Hey, George. How are you?
6: Good. Thank you.
8: Yes, I remember when this happened, the reports came out pretty soon, if I remember right, that Paddock's father was a criminal, that he was had robbed a few banks, and he was on the FBI's 10 most wanted list, I believe from 1967 to 75, if I remember right.
7: Really? I didn't know that. That's shocking.
8: Yes, I figured you had done some research on his father, and I was going to ask you what you had found, but you may want to check in on that.
7: Yeah, you scooped me, buddy.
8: Okay. Thank y'all.
6: All right, we'll check into that.
7: Yeah.
6: You never know.
7: Gee, you know, I actually did look up his parents, and since they were both gone, I figured, okay, well, let's... Sleeping Dogs Lay, but that's

0: interesting if he was raised with by a criminal.
1: No, his brothers are still around, are they not?
0: Well, they were when, you know, when they first spoke to the cops. And, of course, they had, you know, nothing to do with him. Two of them hadn't seen or talked to him in many years. And the one that was in texting with him said, you know, I had no idea this was in his heart.
1: Well, Panic was born in Iowa. Where was he living?
0: Mesquite, which is in Las Vegas, near Las Vegas or in Nevada.
1: Let's go to Lewis in Pennsylvania. Go ahead, Lewis.
2: Hello, George. Thank you for taking my call. I have two comments and a question.
1: Sure.
2: Yeah, my comments are, the reason I think he picked Las Vegas was more of a soft target. If he tried that in Chicago, people might have been shooting back at him, but I think he knew that. And my other comment was, I agree with you, Donna. You know, how does a 64-year-old man haul all those bags? And let alone, I don't know how that shooting spree lasted, but he must have been in pretty good shape to keep that up, even if the gun was fully automatic. But my question is, Donna, do you think he was some kind of one of those MKUltra mind control candidates? Okay, thanks, George.
1: There were a lot of conspiracy talks about him, Donna, at the time.
0: Right. And they have to look at everything. They have to, you know, but they can only pin it on what they can prove. And nothing was able to be proven.
1: I mean, a lot of people thought, was he a terrorist?
0: No. He seemed to be a lone operator and just a mad at the world kind of guy. I mean, for him to be so rude to the woman that he lived with, and who gave up her life to be with him, and they would go to the Starbucks, and she would order something, and he'd say, "No, you're not getting that. You'll get fat. You're calling her ugly, demeaning her, and insisting that she walk behind him. I mean, this is his only friend, and he drove her away.
1: Did he leave any?
0: What happened to the rest of his money?
1: Did he leave anything written behind or anything like that?
0: Nothing except there were calibrations in his handwriting about where to shoot. You know, so that's the only thing. But there was nothing that would have revealed a cause of action.
1: Did you ever look into the life of Ted Kaczynski when he was alive, the Unabomber?
0: Yeah, I did. I remember that case. You know, he still has a fan club out there, too. I mean, he's gone now, but, you know, people really need to get better heroes.
1: Tyler in California is with us. Go ahead, Tyler.
3: Deborah and George, fantastic.
1: Thank you.
3: You know, I think sometimes we forget how long ago this was. I mean, clearly, we're talking 9 years.
1: 9 years is a long time. That's right.
0: Yeah.
3: And what was going on during those times as well. Here's the things that about this story that have concerned me for a long time. That story for how impactful the biggest mass shooting in recent American history was dropped out of the mainstream media very quickly. It left the news spectrum. Trump had just jumped into office. There was the rumors of Khashoggi and Mohammed bin Salman was in, I'm sorry, not Khashoggi. There was rumors of MBS being in the hotel that day. A year and one day afterwards was when apparently he murdered Khashoggi. There's also the sheriff, John Pelletier, that

0: that was the main lead investigator. And they kind of, if I remember correctly, the FBI and the local police were kind of a little bit at odds on the investigation. And then all of a sudden, he is in Hawaii as kind of living the good life. Are there any comments on any of those
1: points? I'm sorry, who was living the good life in Hawaii?
0: John Pelletier, Pelletier. He was the Vegas police captain guy that he was basically leading the investigation. If I remember correctly, I could be off on this, and please, since you're the expert here. And then now he is, after all the kind of drama fell off, now he just moved out to Maui and is, I believe, is the police chief in Maui after this whole case just kind of disappeared from the media.
1: It took many years for them to issue the various reports, and that's years of really solid investigation. I mean, they spoke to the people at the Starbucks where they went to. I mean, they spoke to his family. They spoke to what family he had. They spoke to people who knew him in the workplace, at the retirement home, where he lived. You know, they did due diligence there. So I don't know that anybody screwed up. If you can't come up with the answer of what motivated him, I don't consider that a failure. I consider it, you know, they tried their best, and there was no there. So, you know, I can't speak more. You know, it must be really depressing to have a case this big and to think, I'm going to solve this. I'm going to get to the bottom. And then you can't, because it doesn't go anywhere.
2: Donna, do we know how long Paddock planned this?
1: Well, we know as of August, he was scoping out that Chicago Lollapalooza. So that was certainly what he planned. Now, did he have all of his weapons with him when he checked into that hotel? He asked for a hotel room that overlooked the event. Was he prepared to do shoot him up that day? I don't know. I'm sure that's something that the authorities looked into. I don't know what their conclusion was. But, you know, I think it goes back, you know, some months from August being the first known thing. But when did he start having his girlfriend load up his rifle magazines? That's what I want to know, because you know, she said very clearly, you're going to find my fingerprints on those bullets.
2: And they did.
1: And they did, yeah.
2: Let's go to Mark in Henderson, Nevada. Go ahead, Mark.
3: Yeah, can you hear me okay?
2: Yeah, we sure can.
1: Mm-hmm.
3: Okay, well, it's kind of surprised me how on this show, like, a lot of people don't trust what the government says about aliens and things like that. But because they're hiding a lot of stuff. The FBI got caught doing shady stuff before, and especially after the former director got fired, they got caught doing things like threatening to load child porn on other people's computers, and that was in the news to prosecute political enemies. And Pat,
1: By the way, I've never heard that. I've never heard any kind of credible, setting someone up with child porn. That's something I've never heard.
3: Political enemies after Trump was elected. It was proven. And then Paddock was, he took a trip to the Middle East before the shooting, and that the news about that kind of disappeared. I was living in Las Vegas and working as security, and my friend's brother was a sergeant with Metro Police,

0: And he knows a lot about it. They told most of them they can't say anything about it. They better not say anything or they'll get fired. They knew more about it than they were able to say. And you can't trust everything the FBI puts out because they covered up the shooting in Pennsylvania.
1: Well, Mark, let me ask you though, what do you think happened with Paddock?
0: I think he could have been some kind of a thing where that working for, who knows, some political enemy, somebody from the Middle East, because he was in the, what was he doing in the Middle East before the shooting? And it could have been some kind of terrorist thing, maybe, or it could have been some kind of setup with crooked FBI agents.
1: I had not heard. Go ahead, Donna.
2: I reject all of that. And you are set in your way, and you believe what you want to believe. And this is the problem that we have in this world where, you know, you look at a 187-page report and say, I don't believe anything in that, or it's just cover-up. They looked into it. It wasn't just one agency. It was a sheriff. It was LA, Las Vegas PD. It was FBI. It was Secret Service. It was, you know, everybody is not in collusion to, you know, make your day and to find this horrible person giving him some excuse he doesn't deserve. Sorry.
1: I had never heard about him going to the Middle East. Had you?
2: Nope. No, he went on cruises. He did go to when he was first getting together with Mary Lou. They went on, throughout the Mediterranean, and they went. But I never heard of him being in the Middle East. No, that wasn't his thing that I know about. I mean, you know what? Give me some proof solid proof that is corroborated by a major press organization, and I will pay attention. But I've seen nothing.
1: Strange case indeed. Truly remarkable. Donna, keep in touch with us and let us know if you need anything from us, all right?
2: Well, thank you so much. I appreciate you. You're a booster for my career and my ego, and I appreciate you very much, George.
1: You're a great investigative reporter, and we need more people like you. Donna Kaufman and her latest book, From Crime Scene to Courtroom, she's got a four-book series that she did with the late pathologist Cyril Weck. We'll be back in a moment to talk about hauntings in Louisiana in just a moment.
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3: One month and a day until the midterms. I'm Ted Lindner, Fox News. President Trump kicking off a 32-day midterm campaign marathon, hitting the road as Republicans fight to hold on to their power in Congress. The midterms shaking up as a major test of the president's second term, with control of Congress on the line. One key battleground, the U.S. Senate race in the state of Texas between Republican Attorney General Ken Paxton and Democrat James Tallarico. The president was in Texas Thursday.
4: I want to thank you for being here, you special man. And again, you're certainly one of the, but I think maybe the best attorney general of the whole United States of America. That's your only qualification for the job. I'd say that's a very good qualification.
3: The president also rallying in Durant, Oklahoma, where he told supporters he's confident Mike Mazie can win the election to succeed Governor Kevin Stitt. Mazie faces Democrat Cindy Munson. President Trump weighing in on the suspected hijacking attempt of that Fly Dubai plane. The president says he's closely following the investigation. Fox's Jeff Paul with more.
5: The Emiratis are leading this investigation, but they are working with the Israelis as they try to figure out why the suspect allegedly stabbed his co-pilot and then tried to crash the plane. Netanyahu saying the suspect was from Oman, a country Israel doesn't have diplomatic ties with and therefore wouldn't be allowed to land in Israel. The prime minister is working to figure out exactly how that was allowed. Netanyahu says the suspect is now being interrogated in Saudi Arabia. The prime minister also crediting not only those ordinary citizens who helped stabilize the plane, but the pilot, an Indian national.
3: Israeli Prime Minister Bibi Netanyahu telling Fox investigators believe the co-pilot was radicalized by Islamic groups. And the Atlanta Braves moving on after winning game three of their first-round wildcard series over the Phillies in Atlanta Thursday night, 6-2. They'll take on the Dodgers in the division series starting Saturday at 4 p.m. Eastern time in L.A. in a game that'll be on Fox. 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
3: This morning, the Labor Department releases the all-important jobs report for the month of September.
10: Payrolls are predicted to increase by a modest 90,000 in September, a sharp decline from August's surprisingly strong 162,000 gain, which was nearly triple expectations. August jobs report showed a much stronger rebound in hiring after a shaky summer. More recent labor market data have remained fairly stable, signaling that the job market has regained some footing. The unemployment rate is forecast to hold steady at 4.1% for a third month in a row. September's jobs report takes on added importance after the Fed raised rates by a quarter point a couple of weeks ago and indicated that another increase is likely before the end of the year to combat inflation. Hillary Barsky, Fox News.
3: Four astronauts arriving at the International Space

0: Space Station Thursday night.
1: This new ISS crew of two Americans, a Canadian and a Russian, will spend the next 6 months in space. As they acclimate, NASA's Low Earth Orbit Program Manager Dana Weigel said experiments are part of their mission, including research on stem cell-derived tissue, hoping to inspire new health breakthroughs.
2: Pharmaceutical treatments or figuring out how a disease actually really activates. But we can target treatments for things like heart disease, ALS, Parkinson's.
1: There is also monitoring of the astronauts' blood flow to see how zero gravity affects it. This is the 13th crew SpaceX has taken to the ISS. Gernal Scott, Fox News.
0: And New York's Governor Kathy Hochul and New York Attorney General Tish James giving an update in the Cornell rape case, set to do that later this morning. The plaintiff, identified only as Jane Doe, alleges she was drugged and gang raped at a Cornell University fraternity house back in October of 2024. The accused men have argued that the woman's allegations directly contradict her original recorded statements. I'm Ted Lindner, and this is Fox News.
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0: And welcome back to Coast, George Norrie with you. Michael Wynn with us, a very respected Louisiana historian, author, and preservationist with five decades of experience, has served on seven gubernatorial commissions, has authored more than 50 history books, and his recent research documenting lynchings across Louisiana has earned national attention. Michael, welcome to the program.
4: Honor and a pleasure. I don't normally get up at this time, but I'm glad to be here.
0: We're keeping you awake. And in Louisiana, it's got to be about, what, 3:10 in the morning?
4: 2 o'clock. Usually the only time I'm up at 2 o'clock in the morning is when I have a little bit too much spicy food the night before.
0: How's the weather your way?
4: Believe it or not, and I hate to say this, our weather is really good. I know a lot of people all over the nation are suffering from various fires and rain and everything. But usually Louisiana is the one with hurricanes and rain all the time. But right now we're doing very well and looking forward to the cooler part of the year.
0: Michael, 50 plus books. How'd you become so prolific?
4: I know my wife didn't want me to be as prolific, but it's always how you manage time during the day. It's never about time. It's about your priorities. And I really enjoy my books, and a lot of people really enjoy my books. So, and there's always a mystery out there, whether it's in Louisiana history, Southern history, American history, that has been ignored, or the entire story hasn't been completely told. And I'm discovering these as I go along, and they're just fascinating stories behind American history that just nobody's ever really done the right work and researched and come up with a true story. And I'm having a lot of fun doing it. And a lot of other people are enjoying it, too.
0: We've got a regular caller who lives in Alexandria, Louisiana. He'll probably call in today to talk with you when we take calls next hour. But he loves it out there.
4: It's a great place to live. Alexandria is central Louisiana. It's just big enough that you have some variety, but just small enough you can cross town in 15 minutes.
0: What got you into writing, Michael?
4: Well, I didn't do too well in high school. You know, English class was boring, but something about literature kind of caught on, and I started reading the stuff that the teacher really wanted me to read. But then life took over, college, marriage, children, and eventually retirement. And I said, and everybody needs to plan out their retirement. And I decided, what am I going to do? Well, I like reading history, and maybe I could write a little history. And I didn't know if I could find anything worth writing about. And then the first topic that I jumped into, a local magazine always said that John Wesley Hardin was in jail here. He was the West's greatest outlaw. And I said, it kept on mentioning it. He was here. He was in jail here. Why was he in jail? So I started researching. There were seven biographies out on him. Every subject in this world has the so-called world's greatest.

0: expert on, and I reached this man in California, and I said, was John Wesley Harden in jail here? And they said, no, he's never was anywhere in your area. So I started digging, and it was a John Harden who was in jail, and somebody decided that was John Wesley Harden. So the first story that I was going to write about, I debunked immediately. And in many ways, that's what I've been doing for many years, is writing and debunking stories that, because there are a lot of historians don't do a very good job. Let's just be honest. They don't do what they need to do if they're going to write a good book on history.
1: Well, congratulations to you, because you are one of Louisiana's top acclaimed writers, and you pulled it off, my friend.
0: Well, it's good to do something that you enjoy, and I really enjoy it. And it's hilarious when I also write articles for several monthly articles for several magazines, and a couple of them show my old ugly picture. And it's hilarious when I'm somewhere in Baton Rouge in New Orleans or somewhere else, and I get recognized. And I used to be a state probation parole officer years ago. So often I get recognized by the old criminals I was involved with. So when somebody recognizes me and they point at me and I say, is that somebody who was under supervision, or is that somebody who reads my stuff? So I have to kind of be real careful as to who's about to approach me.
1: Before we get into your book on haunted Louisiana, central Louisiana, give us an overview of your other books.
0: Well, I'll very briefly mention The Brothels of Central Louisiana. We had a legal brothel. New Orleans is famous for Storyville. We had a legal brothel district in Central Louisiana, and I've been able to document it well and create biographies of all the prostitutes. This was 120 years ago. Alexandria is named after a fellow named Alexander Fulton. This city has always treated him like some sort of great man, and it turns out he was convicted twice of treason. So when you get the true story, your hero is not always your hero. I discovered J.B. Lafargue. He's a man who was at one of the greatest African-Americans in American history who's been forgotten. He was the only African-American who was a member of the Republican Party at the 1896 Republican Convention, and he was a friend of William McKinley, yet he's completely forgotten about. I was able to give the true story on the Great Sandbar Duel of 1827, where 18 Louisiana men went on an island in the middle of the Mississippi River 200 years ago to kill each other. It's called What's Murder Among Friends? I also wrote about Shipwreck Kelly, the world's greatest flagpole sitter, a fascinating man, an absolutely fascinating man who lived in the night. He was one of the 10 best known men in the world in the 1920s. Yet he has been completely forgotten about and died on the streets of New York holding his flagpole gear. And on and on. There's so many great stories. Oh, Charles Frederick Page, an African-American former slave, patented a version of the airplane before 1 month before the Wright brothers. Bet you never heard of him. And it goes on and on and on. There's so many great tales out there that people have ignored or just never got into. I once read an article about Civil War books. If you count every day of the Civil War, there is more than four books out for every day the Civil War happened. I think we've covered the Civil War pretty well, but there's so many other stories that have just been ignored. And I'm trying to knock them off. The lynching series I'm doing is truly, truly fascinating. And there's so many great stories out there.
1: How many lynchings did they have in Louisiana, Michael?
0: Well, way too many. But it was pretty common. Lynchings was in every state of the Union, including northern states and western states. And lynching... I'm documenting every lynching in Louisiana. I've got four books down, published of 13 series that I'm doing.

0: And what people don't understand about lynching, yes, the predominant lynchings were white men lynching black men. But white men lynched white men, black men lynched black men lynched white men. And back then, black men and white men would get together and lynch immigrants. So lynching was horrible. They used to have picnics under the hanging bodies. Where the children were just eating on a Sunday while the body's hanging up in a tree. The true story about lynching, and I just wrote the chapter on Louisiana for the National Lynching Encyclopedia by Dr. Michael Pfeiffer from up in New York City. And the true story of lynching is nothing at all like what you see in movies and television. It's much, much worse. I cannot believe still, even when I read my own books, how the inhumanity of man versus man and woman versus woman.
1: When did the lynching craving kind of die down?
0: Towards the 30s and 40s when the federal government stepped in. But quite frankly, we don't hear a lot about it. But there, every once in a while, there's still a lynching that in the United States, lynchings all over the world still going on. But every once in a while, lynchings still pop up in the United States. And lynchings where they break them out of the jail, they hang them. And I hate to be too graphic, but this is what really happened. They'd shoot the body, then they'd burn the body in the forest and let the animals take over. It was just, and it's so much worse. And I probably shouldn't go any further right here on radio.
1: Now, how did you get involved in writing about haunted central Louisiana?
0: Well, that's a strange kind of story. I really would never fantasize about hauntings or anything. I've watched movies and all that. And I was contacted by one of my publishers, and they said, we need a good book on hauntings in central North Louisiana. And I told my publisher, well, I don't know if I really believe in spirits and ghosts and stuff. And they said, no problem. You don't have to believe in it. You need to just write about this. Tell what other people have said. Tell the stories of others. Do it as a reporter. I said, yeah, okay, I can do that. So I got into it pretty deep, just interviewing people, going to all over the state, tons of telephone interviews, going to sites. And, well, quite frankly, after hearing all this, I do believe. And it's kind of like a criminal trial where a person is found guilty through a preponderance of evidence. There is an incredible amount of preponderance of evidence that the spirit world exists today around us. It does help to have an open mind and everything, but you don't get to choose when you have contacts with spirits. Sometimes it's by location, sometimes it's by tragedy, but you don't get to choose. Sometimes it just happens.

0: incredulous. You're just incredulous that you don't even think about it as a ghost or a spirit. There's just something going on. And then you kind of put two and two together after a while, maybe after it's over with. Sometimes it doesn't last long. And you say, I think I just met with the spirit world. And yeah, I believe there's something out there, and it's happening. And it happens to some people more often than others. But we've all experienced it. We may just not even realize it because we're so used to the, well, I hate to say phony way, but the dramatic way you see it in television and movies.
1: How did you find the stories for the book?
0: Well, I'm not really much on social media, but I have friends who are. They put out what I was doing. And, well, I have a really good network of people around Louisiana and the South. And I started calling around saying, hey, this is what I'm doing. I need to meet interview people who have had experiences. But then, of course, you see a lot of at sites like the Myrtles in St. Francisville, which is supposedly the most haunted plantation house in America. And you go to places like that. And soon the stories just start coming about. Now, I did try to treat these as a reporter, where I began with some skeptics, but I did record everything people said. And I was also tried to look into the person who was giving the story to see, well, are they trying to somehow dramatize this? Are they making it up? Are they trying to somehow self-profit on this? Or are they just telling their real experience? And one of the ways I learned is, like, for example, a historic place is called the Hotel Bentley, which is a magnificent hotel in central Louisiana, where you would hear the same story from people decades apart, who had no connection to each other. Somebody reached in the 1960s would talk about the little girl who fell down the elevator shaft at the Hotel Bentley.
1: Oh my.
0: She's still playing in the hallways of the Hotel Bentley, and people would hear her playing and they'd go out into the hallway and hear her. And somebody from the 1960s in Chicago visiting the Hotel Bentley told me the story. And then somebody from Florida from the 1980s tells me the story they heard, and the stories match up. So you start hearing this preponderance of evidence where it's impossible for these people to have somehow connected and planned to tell the same story. And they didn't read it. And then they're just decent, honest people, older people. And you know, they're hesitant about telling you the story. You could just hear it in their voices that it's coming from their heart, their soul, that this is something they've experienced. There's a historic plantation house in Louisiana called the Kent House. And there's a certain room, which was the Henson office in it, that was built in the 1840s. And several people have gone into this room, taken a tour, old couple, just anything like this, and when they walk into the room, this heaviness falls upon them, and to the point it just about knocks them on the ground, and they have to be helped out of the room. And this has occurred over and over again since the 1960s. From just the tour guides are just almost have gotten to the point that they're almost warn the older people or the more fragile people that go into this room, hey, be careful. If you feel a little weak or something's happening to you when you walk in this room, let's leave it immediately. And you've got to believe it. You've got to believe it. And they don't necessarily see a ghost in a sheet or anything silly like that. Sometimes it's just a feeling. Sometimes it's like you're being crushed and grabbed hold, but there's nothing there. Sometimes you can actually see something. Speaking about the Kent House again, people have seen this. It was a site of where Civil War action happened. Soldiers were staying there during Civil War.

0: also. And people have seen the Yankee uniform, the dark blue uniform, sort of floating for a few seconds near the house, in the back of the house, not all over the house, not in the house, but at the back of the house. And this has been documented over and over again. And just listening to these people, it's clearly they're not making it up. There's another place called Tyrone Plantation, where it's a bed and breakfast. And people in the middle of the night are woken up by these children who are playing outside in the middle of the night. A little girl in the 1930s fell off the balcony and died. And they would go outside and there's nobody there. And they'd tell the plantation homeowner in the morning, hey, who are those children playing at 1 o'clock in the morning, 2 o'clock in the morning outside? And the plantation owner would just explain what was going on. It's the ghost of the little girl playing with her friends outside.
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4: Hi, I'm Tom.
5: Hi, I'm Jennifer. 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
4: Okay, guess that's not your cup of tea. 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
3: 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Stuff you like, remember?
4: Interesting. I'll give it a try.
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4: Hi, I'm Tom.
5: 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So you really saw a UFO?
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1: All right, let's start here, because this one sounds almost unbelievable. Carnivora is actually a pure extract made from the Venus flytrap plant. Yes, that Venus flytrap. I'm joined by the president of Carnivora, Deborah Lau. So how does a plant like that end up in a supplement?
6: Good question. It goes back to research in Europe in the 1970s. Dr. Keller discovered that compounds in the Venus flytrap could interact with abnormal cells and support immune function.
1: So this isn't folklore. This is studied?
6: That's correct. It's a pure extract, no fillers, no dilution, designed to help modulate the immune system.
1: And people have used this for decades.
6: Yes. Even notable figures like Ronald Reagan reportedly used it during his own health challenges.
1: That's incredible.
6: Yeah, today people and pets use carnivore not only to get healthy, but to stay healthy.
1: If someone's hearing this and thinking, I need to look into that,
6: 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That's CARNIVORA.com.
1: A carnivorous plant helping the human body, only on Coast to Coast.
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1: And welcome back, George Norrie, along with Michael Wynn, as we talk about the hauntings in Louisiana. Michael, how did you vet the stories to make sure you were getting something legit?
11: Well, ultimately, as a reporter in this vein, I'm talking to people who were recalling past accounts. So they don't have pictures. Except for a couple of cases in the pictures where the pictures themselves were not necessarily inaccurate, but they could be fudged upon. So I'm listening to people's memories. So as close as I could vet them was I'm a good person to be able to tell whether or not a person's telling the truth. That's a factor. I also compared the stories to other stories from that same location or event. And when I saw there was a repeat from people who had no connection to each other over decades in time, I just reported them, and that's as close as you could be in vetting them and verifying them, because ultimately, how do you verify that a ghost or a spirit is around? And I think I've told the stories, and I've tried to stay on just the stories that are

0: believable, that have been repeated over and over for decades by other people who have experienced the same thing. And that's as close as I could do. And I think I've created a pretty dang good book on haunted Louisiana.
1: Good for you. Good for you. What do you think of the spirit world, Michael?
0: I'm not sure if I understand it, but, you know, I can't see oxygen. There's a lot of things that people who believe in religion, and I do, you don't necessarily have proof of that. It is clear to me that there is a spirit world out there. You can't say, well, I want to see a ghost today and have it happen to you. It won't. It just happens to you. Some people it never happens to. Most people it's happened to, but they may not have realized it's a spirit world. But it is out there. There is something out there. Can I explain it? No. Can I fully understand why these spirits are around us? No. It isn't always regarding a person who had went through a tragedy or died or something like that. It's just, there's something out there. It's for example, when, like I mentioned earlier about the uniform, the headless person who was wearing a Civil War uniform that people can see in the back of Kent House, and they see it, and it just for a few seconds and it disappears. How do you explain that? We don't have a story of somebody who died there, but many people have died there. There's another place called Lloyd Hall in Louisiana, an amazing plantation home. You asked about vetting. On the third floor of Lloyd Hall, which is basically attic, there's this gigantic blood stain. First of all, how do we know it's a blood stain? Well, samples have been taken up out of the boards, and the blood stain is extremely old. The samples that have been taken have been analyzed, and it is human blood. And there's a story from during the Civil War where these Northern soldiers were encamped here, and one of them fell in love with the daughter of the plant, Mr. Lloyd of the plantation home. And he decided to stay there, and his fellow soldiers left. And when Mr. Lloyd discovered that he was hiding out in the house so he could be near his Mr. Lloyd's daughter, well, he was killed right there on the spot on the third floor, stabbed to death. And that's his blood. And the blood is still there. And and if you can get a special tour at Lloyd Hall, they don't take everybody up there. It's not something that they're necessarily, I guess you could say, proud of. And it is still there. It is verified as blood. It is extremely old blood. And there's the spirit on the third floor, Lloyd Hall. And people have experienced this spirit. On the third floor, Lloyd Hall, is this ancient classroom where the desks date from the Civil War period. And the spirit is seen wandering around in that room. And it's been seen by people all over the United States who have visited Lloyd Hall over the last eight decades. And the stories just go on and on. And every locale has these stories. It's just fascinating to listen to people tell these stories and know that other people have experienced the same things.
1: And those that you may have met personally, did they seem scared with their stories?
0: That's a really good question. Everybody has different reactions. Some people, again, don't necessarily really realize that they've met spirits. They just have this feeling, this heaviness. Yes, some have been scared. Most people I find are amazed. They're just shocked and amazed, not necessarily scared because they don't see somebody in a sheet or anything like that, or a skeleton hanging or anything like that. It's just this feeling or just a quick

0: exciting of something moving. Other experiences also include the moving of objects. There's the Myrtle Delman House, and there's many stories about Myrtle Delman in there, and she loves moving stuff around the house, and it's a business office now. And one day, one of the ladies got tired of her moving things around, vases and books and everything. It'd be done overnight or done when they'd step out of a room. And she finally said, please stop moving things around. And for a while, it stopped. So the spirit apparently heard her. So she wasn't scared. She knows the spirit's in there. She knows not to upset the spirit. They sort of cohabitate together in the house. And the spirits are not necessarily evil or bad or do bad things. They just sort of live their lives in these dwellings, sometimes oblivious of the humans that are still living, humans that are still there. It's we really don't understand how this really works, and we probably never will, because, and it doesn't help that spirit encounters are always different from with different people. Different things happen. It's like these two worlds have converged and have touched, and both worlds sometimes are affected by the other world, and sometimes they just live together and don't affect each other. It's
1: fascinating, Michael, isn't it?
0: Yes, it is. I'm not sure if I recommend having a spirit encounter, but when you're somewhere and something, you're feeling something, maybe you see something or you're feeling something and you can't really explain it, there's a good chance it is a spirit world, not necessarily attacking you or bothering you or even noting that you're there. They're just living their own lives, so to speak, and you just happen to be in the vicinity. It's crazy. It's absolutely crazy.
1: Since you've been doing this, is there going to be a follow-up book?
0: Well, of course, after I found out, after my book came out and it's been selling really good all over the nation, I've been hearing stories all over. People want me to go to their state and do their haunted stories. I have enough just in Louisiana from all the people who have come. I always keep a pad in my pocket and at least get their names and phone numbers and what, and a sentence about what they're saying. And I hope to get to it. I really want to finish up my lynching series. And I've got two books at the publisher right now, and I'm finishing up a third book. And there's just so many great stories. I'm just hoping that I'll live long enough to get them all. And, you know, I'll tell a little secret that most people don't know. I learned in high school how to type, but I didn't maintain my typing skills. So my right index finger does all my typing, and my left index finger is my upper and lower case. So if I ever lose my right index finger, my writing career is over with.
1: I'm like you, old school when it comes to typing. We type with two fingers.
0: I'm very old school. I wish I wasn't. I wish I was like one of these people like James Patterson and John Gresham, where they could just dictate and have one of their minions do the typing, type up their books. But no, every single letter of every one of my books is hand typed. Sometimes I'm in my typing room for 8 hours and 10 hours, and my wife will bring me my lunch or dinner in here, because I may be hot on the trail of a story, and I just can't leave the computer. And even if nobody read a dang one of my books, I'm having the time of my life finding these stories, honoring the stories of our past that have never truly either been told or told completely, or more importantly, told accurately.
1: Where do people get your books, Michael?
0: They're available under on Amazon, Michael Wynne, W-Y-N-N-E. Unfortunately, there's another author there. He's a good guy, I'm sure, who has that same name.

0: But the history books are all mine. And I got the two books that are publisher right now. I've been hearing about the UFOs. One book is on UFO sightings in Louisiana. This state, as well as the nation, was in an absolute tizzy from 1947 through the end of the 1950s regarding UFO sightings. I mean, headlines to the newspapers were, you know, flying saucers invade Washington, flying saucers invade Oregon. People don't understand today how great this craze was about UFO sightings. It went into every facet of our world during this 10-year period. Yes, it's still going on today, but this 10-year period, the sightings were incredible. And what I've been so excited and fortunate about is in reading the newspapers of the 40s, late 40s and early 50s, every once in a while I would mention children seeing this or their children with their parents seeing it. And I have been able to track down those children. And some of them are in their late 80s, early 90s. The oldest I've interviewed was 97 years old when they had they experienced a UFO in 1948 or something like that. And their accounts today, they would tell me, the newspaper reporter back in 48 didn't tell my whole story. You're the first person ever. Even my children don't know about this story. You're the first person ever who's ever tracked me down and found me. And I'm going to tell you the full and truthful story. So I have some wonderful stories. One of the earliest accounts is from 1800 when that was in a letter to President Thomas Jefferson regarding UFO sightings in Baton Rouge. And I cover that well in my book. The other book that's at the publisher right now is Mysterious Louisiana. And there's some great tales, nothing to do with UFOs or ghosts or anything, about tales, the true tales about treasure. And there is a hell of a lot of treasure still buried in Texas and Louisiana and in the South. And pulling up these accounts and finding these accounts and getting interviews has been absolutely wonderful. It makes me want to get a metal detector. I know some good sites I'd like to go to. I think there's still treasure to be found, gold bullion, silver and gold coins out there. I think there's treasure ready to be found. The book I'm finishing up right now is on Louisiana's greatest female serial killer, Lynette Bell. She 40 years ago, she allegedly poisoned seven of her husbands to death for various reasons. Again, a story that has never been covered and is a truly fascinating story about the legal maneuvers and everything. There's some great stories out there. I just wish I was about 50 years younger.
1: Well, you find them, to be sure. We're going to open up the phone lines, Michael, and give folks an opportunity to ask you a question about your works when we come right back on Coast to Coast AM.
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0: Hope you enjoyed your meal. And I just want to say, he's lucky to have a brother like you.
1: Lucky? 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
2: The Blitz begins. I'm Chris DeMeo, Fox News. President Trump on a 32-day midterm campaign blitz. His first stop yesterday, Texas, where controversial Attorney General Ken Paxton is in a tight race with Democrat James Tallarico. Despite stubbornly high gas prices, thanks mainly to the Iran war, the president touted the economy to workers at a Peterbilt truck plant in Denton.
3: The stock market is through the roof, and why that's good is your 401ks are higher than they've ever been before, and it's never been close. So we're doing great. But I can't get the word out. I said, I'm doing great, and by the way, Iran will never have a nuclear weapon.
2: A poll from the AP NORC Center for Public Research Affairs says just 26% approve of the president's handling of the economy overall. Multiple reports coming out saying that Israeli officials say that Fly Dubai co-pilot accused of trying to crash the passenger jet recently posted anti-Semitic content online. Fox's Kevin Cork from Washington explains what President Trump said about the situation.
4: The president didn't offer any direct factors that could point to a potential Iran connection. Now, the Omani co-pilot is accused, of course, of stabbing the captain of that aircraft and then sending it into a steep, harrowing dive before passengers and the crew finally regained control and ultimately landed safely in Saudi Arabia. Meantime, the U.S. is adding even more firepower to the region, sending the USS Theodore Roosevelt toward the Middle East. That would put three American aircraft carriers in the region by late November.
2: The pilot stabbed in the alleged terror attempt is reportedly in stable condition. The Atlanta Braves topped the Philadelphia Phillies to advance to the National League Division Series. Atlanta will take on the L.A. Dodgers. New York Governor Kathy Hochul appointing a special prosecutor to oversee an investigation into a woman's claim that she was raped at Cornell University. 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
2: Krista Pike, the woman who survived the two lethal injection doses during an execution attempt, is in critical condition and is receiving medical care, according to her attorneys.
16: The now 50-year-old was convicted back in 1995 at the age of 18 for the torture and murder of her 19-year-old classmate, Colleen Slimmer. But Krista's attorneys say it took an hour for officials just to put in her IVs. She received two doses of the lethal drug called pentobarbital, which witnesses say she was still snoring loudly more than 30 minutes later. Her attorney is now moving to commute her sentence, arguing she was in unnecessary agony. Meantime, the governor is halting all future executions while the state reviews what went wrong.
2: Fox's Chanley Painter. Before the planned execution, about 25,000 people had signed a petition to Governor Bill Lee asking him to commute Pike's death sentence to life in prison. Four crew members are on the International Space Station after a record-breaking trip.
17: SpaceX launched Commander Jessica Watkins and her crew Thursday for NASA after a three-week delay to fix their Dragon capsule's fuel system. After docking with the International Space Station, the four got hugs and handshakes from personnel already on board. NASA says the new crew made it to the ISS in 7 hours, 55 minutes. That's the shortest time ever. A fact not lost on Watkins soon after she climbed into the station.
18: We are so excited to be here. That was a super quick trip. It is hard to believe that we're already here.
17: There are now 11 people on board the ISS. Four who've been on the station since February are scheduled to start the trip back to Earth Monday. Jill Nato, Fox News.
2: Stocks finishing a bit higher on Thursday, the Dow ending up 20 points.

0: points. The NASDAQ and the S&P 500 also finishing higher. I'm Chris DeMeo. This is Fox News.
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2: And welcome back. George Norrie with author and historian Michael Wynn as we're talking about his latest work, Haunted Central Louisiana. Michael, share one of your favorite stories from the book with us.
3: Oh, my goodness. There's so many. One of them is that I was able to gain entrance at the Central Louisiana State Hospital. It's a gigantic old-time, they used to call them insane asylums, but that was the harsh term. They had their own cemetery. The cemetery has no markers, but there's 1,000 people buried there. There's a mortuary on the property that dates back 100 years called the Rose Cottage. And I was allowed to tour the Rose Cottage by myself. And, you know, I was just touring because it's a nice old building. I really wasn't expecting anything. And this was a personal experience, and that's why it's one of my favorite. I'm walking through the Rose Cottage and just kind of standing there, kind of looking around at all the neat old stuff. And I feel a tap on my shoulder. You know, I mean, you know what a tap on your shoulder is. It's real clear cut. It's not like anything. And I turn around, and there's nobody there. And I think, was it a tap? Yeah, it was a tap. And I turned back, and it was like a green shadow. It was like a green shadow. It was part of the room was darkened, and it was like this green shadow or mist that was moving across the room.
2: And in the shape of a body?
3: Not really in the shape of a body, but it would expand and contract, and it was moving across the room. And it probably was not much more than 4 or 5 seconds, but it felt like an eternity. And I'm watching it, and it was also a feeling to my body, the proverbial heaviness, where it's like somebody's grasping you entirely around your body. And it was like a cartoon. I turned around and got the heck out of there. And then I realized, it wasn't until I got outside that I realized the only thing that could have been was a spirit. And yep. I went back in eventually, and there was nothing there at all. No, nothing, but it had to be some sort of spiritual connection. And I'm not crazy. I wasn't drinking. I mean, I experienced it. It was real. It was unexpected. And I'm still thinking about it and debating about it today, because these spiritual happenings are not clear. They're not definable. It's like a dream world where you're in a dream and things happen and you don't really understand, and you never do understand. So yeah, that was one of the most noteworthy things, because it happened to me.
2: When these stories came into you, how did you weigh them in terms of the selection process?
3: Well, when I first started it, I was worried, where in the world am I going to find these stories? Am I going to find enough stories? I'm writing a book. I'm not writing an article. My problem was too many stories. It just became overwhelming. And there were a few couple of people that I could tell were making up their story. I mean, or they were repeating someone else's story. So I immediately cut those out. I'm still, with my years working with probation and parolees, my 38 years working with probation, the criminal element, I guess you could say, I'm able to read people pretty well. So I cut those out. But still, I had too many stories. Some stories I had to condense in my book. My book actually

0: actually covers 18 parishes. There were so many interesting stories from so many other parishes. You know, we have parishes instead of counties in Louisiana. And so most of the stories I had to summarize, it covers really all of North Louisiana, North and Central Louisiana. And most of these stories I had to summarize. There, speaking about UFOs, I found this cemetery marker in the community of Mooreville, which is in Evalls Parish, about this, and I've written this up as a much larger article, where this Air Force pilot in 1953, his Air Force plane crashed into a UFO. The U.S. government accepted that. That's what happened. That was the only possible explanation. His body was never found. And so what this, they have in the cemetery is a large marker saying, I can't recall his name, saying this fella died by collision with a UFO in 1953 and his body has never been found. There's a cemetery marker that says that. So that's a little bit different from haunted, but there was just so many great stories out there in North and Central Louisiana that I basically had to come down to just summarizing and not giving the full accounts. So I see at least book two, book three, who knows?
1: Is there any of the stories that scared you?
0: Well, being as a reporter, they didn't scare me, but the people who were telling the stories were scared by them because a lot of the stories do occur at night. The people were scared, not as much that the spirit world was attacking them or anything like that we would see in a movie, is that it was such a strange event that it scared them because they didn't understand what this was all about, what they were seeing, what they were hearing, why it was happening to them. There were these two children who are now much older people at Tyrone Plantation who experienced the little children playing outside at 2 o'clock, 3 o'clock in the morning. They experienced it very often. They experienced it like a dozen or more times. Initially, the two children who are now older adults were very scared because they could hear the sounds and almost see images. But now they got used to it. They absolutely got used to it. It was like, yeah, the children were out playing in the morning and they woke me up again. It became like just more of a burden that the spirit world was constantly visiting their 180-year-old house. So, yeah, there were people who were scared, not necessarily as though it was some sort of boo or that type of thing, but they just didn't understand what was going on before them.
1: Was that pilot story, was the pilot Felix Moncla?
0: Yeah, Moncla, Moncla, M-O-N-C-L-A. I've written a much larger chapter on it in my book, Mysterious Louisiana, did interviews, and it is a truly fascinating story about this. And the fact that you can walk up to a cemetery marker talking about a UFO killing or accident is pretty amazing.
1: They never found him, the craft, or the rest of his crew?
0: They did find the other fella who was his co-pilot, what do you call it, communications person, and they were able to they found his body, but they never found Moncla's body.
1: Or the plane, yes. Let's take some calls. They're lining up. Here's that fellow I told you who lived in Alexandria. Cornelius is what this. Hello there, Mr. White.
2: Hey there, George and Mike Wynn. George, this man has helped me out so much. He brought me home. He hadn't told you this. He has an author's club. I think it's every third Thursday or fourth Thursday.

0: university here in Alexandria. He has authors from all over the country and stuff come here, right here to Alexandria, Louisiana. And I, if you will, Mike, tell him when your next authors club meeting and who you're going to invite after I get off the phone with you. And also, Mike, I don't know if they you can give out your phone number, but I guarantee you, if you can listen or got a copy of this show, you're going to hear some ghost stories from all over the country and stuff. But, George, I hope you'll get him back about the UFOs, because my dad, he was in the Air Force here, and they would always get radar things on UFOs, and it's a Blue Book file. And I know Mike Wynn has covered some of that stuff, so get him back for his UFO stories. But, Mike, I wanted to talk to you about now some of the old-timers and stuff. Have you ever heard that General Patton supposedly haunts the Hotel Bentley?
1: Yes. Hotel Bentley was the site of the Louisiana maneuvers back right before World War II, and General Patton lived here along with General Omar Bradley and then Colonel Dwight Eisenhower. And yes, Patton does haunt the Hotel Bentley and has been seen at the Hotel Bentley. I should have mentioned that. He's one of the more famous ghosts that we have. General Patton's daughter actually dated a local man. After he had his trailer brought down from Washington, D.C. over here, and set up, and he brought his family here, and his daughter dated local men. So we have a very close connection to some of the great World War II people here in central Louisiana.
2: And go ahead, Corny, with your famous goodbye. Go ahead.
0: Hey, George, I tell everybody, I'm the God, Guns, and Gold man, the Bible, Bullets, and Beans man down here in Voodoo, Hoodoo, and Udoo, Louisiana, where there are plenty of meats, eats, and treats. God bless you there, Mike, and God bless you, George. God bless America.
2: This is a man. Do you know him, Michael?
1: Yeah, I know him. He's a great and fun guy. I love listening. You know, every single person that I meet, every single person, even those from my old profession, are worthy to listen to. Everybody's interesting. I've been doing for 10 years writing up articles about authors and about people who are involved in history and interviewing them. And I've never, like, to paraphrase Will Rogers, I've never met a man that I didn't like and didn't want to hear talking to. Everybody's just fascinating. If you're willing to sit down and talk to them, just like you do, and you do a great job too, George.

0: before your skepticism turned 180 degrees and you realize that the Western materialist reductionist model was not the cat's meow. And second, I just am so appreciative and thankful that you were so heartfelt in talking and even squeamish about the lynching picnics, the burning, the taking of souvenirs, etc. I'd like to know, especially since this phenomenon, if you're aware, is sort of coming back and aspiring Coastie seemed to have an excellent idea saying that he wanted to use remote viewing, but I thought that was something, but he hasn't seemed to follow up with that in Jackson, Mississippi, a type of lynching of Nolan Wells, very strange and not being addressed, and all around the country, and in Maryland recently, in California. So I'd like to know your sources of researching it and whether you're looking at what's currently going on in this political climate, whether you're familiar with the book 100 Years of Lynchings, which puts together the news articles and photos, and another book, I can't think of the title, but it's like about $100 or so, and whether you know of the brother and author who did a book on all around the country sleeping and ancestors' cabins and shacks. And if you have my questions, George Uzi helps me out greatly. I listen over the radio. Thank you so much for your heartfelt work.
1: Start with that one first, Michael, the lynchings, your thoughts.
2: Well, there's a among historical researchers, there is a tremendous amount of information on lynchings. Newspapers were great in their heyday. And newspapers back then were politically incorrect. They would publish stuff that would not be published today. They would publish autopsies and medical reports and victim rape accounts, all horrible stuff that we would not do today. And so there is a tremendous amount of lynchings. And that's why it's going to take me 13 different books to do Louisiana. And Louisiana, yeah, was real bad with lynching, but every state in the Union had lynchings. And that's, you can look at Dr. Michael Pfeiffer's book, Encyclopedia, which I just did a chapter on lynching. It's there. Lynchings are overwhelming. And looking at all these detailed accounts, oh my God. I mean, if we think of horror and tragedy today, there's nothing like a lynching, and it just phenomenal. I just discovered some information in where regarding the KKK. Of course, we're all very familiar with the KKK and how we usually focus that men were involved. I just discovered that the women had tremendous many organizations with the KKK in Louisiana and other places. I just found a registry at the Secretary of State's office where women incorporated their female KKK groups. And I'm about to do an article on that that'll appear later this year, giving their names and everything. And there's a tremendous amount of information if you know how to research. And once you, it's like pieces of a puzzle. It's like you take a box of puzzle pieces and you throw them in the air and they're all over the room. And as you pick up the pieces and you start to form this picture, and the more pieces you get, the clearer and more detailed the picture gets. You'll never get all the pieces found, but you'll get enough pieces that you can tell the story. And what I did, the lynchings affected me so personally, that of course there's nothing left of these bodies for the most part. There's a couple of graves that I have been able to get historical markers put up, but I have collected dirt from the scenes of all the lynchings in central Louisiana

0: and put them into jars, because I want to show this as a visual way of showing that these lynchings existed.
1: It would be a dramatic way, too. We're going to come back, Michael, and take some final calls with you in a moment on Coast to Coast AM.
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4: Whether it's physical activity, obesity, diet, smoking, low on hormones, stress, sleep disorders, or your age, can be supported by reducing inflammation and aiding the body to heal itself appropriately. 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
0: And welcome back to our final segment with Michael Wynn as we talk about haunted Louisiana. Fascinating. It really is. The stories just keep coming, Michael, don't they?
4: Absolutely. I'm sure I'll be getting a lot of calls, and I don't know. I'm all right to give my cell phone because I'm recording. I record the calls, and these will come out in future books. The ones that I feel that are reasonable and fair and accurate, and but there's so many great stories. I've been hearing all about the UFO, and of course I mentioned earlier my UFO book. I've been able to get into Project Blue Book records, and when that book comes out, it's shocking how the Air Force went into and would investigate the people who gave the tales of UFO sightings. They got into high priority investigations, and all these records are available. Most of the records are available, and it's just fascinating how detailed these investigations were into people's lives that they never knew about.
0: Let's take final calls. Let's go to Dottie in Florida, first-time caller. Welcome to the show. Hi, Dottie.
5: Hi. Thank you for taking my call, gentlemen.
0: Sure thing.
5: I can understand how people can feel that there's stuff going on. I night watch on horse farms, and the one farm in particular, like when I was watering the horses, you would see movement on the corner of your eye, and they wouldn't be, you know, nobody there, but they would constantly, I call them playing with me. And then, you know, I'd be sitting in the office, and a shelf has been up there forever. All of a sudden, things come off the shelf. And then another time, 2 weeks later, I'm sitting in the office, and the books fell off the desk. So, you know, I've always got a positive energy at that place, except for one spot that was on the back of the farm when I cruised back there was very, very negative.
0: Are you now a believer in the spirit world?
5: I've always been a believer in the spirit world.
4: I'd like to add, Dottie, this applies to everybody. If you do experience what you think is the spirit world, you need to write this down in detail. This is a historical event. You need to let your children, grandchildren know about this. You need to write this down. It's wonderful that you told this verbally. I've heard this hundreds of times, stories of this nature.

0: people don't write these things down. I'm so glad I have for my book, but we need to preserve this. It's evidence of an event. We need to preserve this for future. You'll never know when this account might make it into a book or be part of a larger investigation into the spirit world. So please record this and share this for some degree of permanency for others to have.
1: What recommendations would you give, Michael, to people who feel as if these events have occurred? And in terms of recording, what do they write down?
0: Okay, you have your five senses. See how it affects each of your senses. Try to compare with whatever experiences you have with each of your senses and try to compare it as a visual note. Like, this felt like I was touching velvet, or the sound was like a train going down the track. Don't just say it was amazing and weird and spiritual. Try to share it in such a way in writing that others can visualize it in their own brain by giving these detailed accounts. Maybe you might be scared or ashamed or embarrassed by this account. Still, at least record it for yourself and maybe share it with at least one other person, like a child, that you could entrust it to. But don't just experience this and let this float away and die with you. The world, this is a historical event. People need to know about it.
1: Next up, let's go to Walter, truck driving in New York. Walt, go ahead.
2: Hi, George. Hey, thanks for having me on.
1: Sure.
2: Michael, hey, do you have any favorite Civil War ghost stories you might want to share?
0: Well, in Louisiana, where I did most of the account taking, there's so many stories. One of my favorite, and I'm glad you asked about this, there's what they call the Old Rapide Cemetery, and it's in central Louisiana. And years ago, a Civil War soldier body was found and was, it was about 15 years ago. And the state, first the police were called to the scene and it turned out to be a Civil War era body with buttons and everything. So the nobody could claim it. They couldn't identify it. So the body was turned over to the state of Louisiana and was in a giant box in Baton Rouge. And the state archaeologist calls me one day because I have a reputation of solving mysteries and making things better. And he says, what do I do with this box? And I said, let me bury the soldier with a military service. So after getting a lot of help from a local funeral home, Cramer Funeral Home and others, we had a grand military. We weren't sure if it was a Confederate or a Yankee soldier, but we had a grand burial in Old Rapide Cemetery. Well, since that time, people have gone to the gravesite of this unknown Civil War soldier. And people, I have been told account after account after account that people have felt very weird. Something's going on at this particular gravesite that people are overcome. Not as much seeing things as feeling things. Some, again, the famous heaviness where you feel like you suddenly feel like a 1,000-pound weight on you, or where this pressure is on you. And it's those people who are going to the gravesite, which is near the entrance of the Old Rapide Cemetery in Pineville, Louisiana. It has now become a center for, if you want to meet a Civil War soldier ghost or have a Civil War soldier experience, go to Pineville, Louisiana, to Old Rapide Cemetery, to the unknown Civil War soldier grave, the last Civil War soldier to ever be buried in America, and you can personally experience. I have probably heard 50 to 60 accounts. It's gotten to be, I hate to say it, routine to hear these accounts. We take it as matter of fact here that if you go to the grave,

0: you're going to experience something more likely than not.
1: Michael, are most of these ghost stories pleasant or scary?
0: Most of the stories that I've come across are not scary, but they're surprising. Like at the Diamond Grill restaurant in Central Louisiana, this spirit named Stella, they even have a name for her. She passes while people are eating. Her shadow passes over people where it's impossible for a shadow to occur. There was no like something else, no lighter moving, there's no light moving or anything. A person just sitting at a table, and suddenly their whole table, which has a light from the ceiling, is completely covered as though a sheet's been put over them. And her name is Stella, and people are just not scared, they're just surprised, and they're wondering, is there something going on? And so, no, most of them are pleasant. They're just surprising. And I think that's what it is everywhere else. It's where the ghost world may not even realize they're impacting the human world, and they're just living their lives or doing whatever these spirits are doing, and they don't realize they have an effect on living people.
1: Let's go to Ruth in Maryland. Hey, Ruthie, go ahead.
2: Hi, George and Michael. Thank you so much for taking my call. And Michael, I'm so glad you know Cornelius. He's a friend of mine, and that's pretty well that you know Cornelius. And I would love to buy one of your autograph books. But my question for you is something that you just mentioned a little bit earlier about these jars. I live in Maryland, and we have a little local museum here, the little local old jailhouse museum. It's a very tiny little place, but I seen the jars in there, and I had asked about them, and the boy told me a little bit of information on them, the jars with the dirt in them from the lynchings. At first, I thought it was ashes. So I was just wondering if you could elaborate on this a little more and tell me, like, when did this start, this tradition, and how long ago did it start, and, like, the purpose behind it? And thank you. This is great show tonight. Thank you.
0: I'm so glad you asked, and I know we're running out of time. It started with the magnificent lynching museum in Birmingham, Alabama, where they have on display jars of dirt from lynchings all around the United States. There's a lot of trouble with lynchings, but one of the trouble evidentiary is that the bodies are destroyed and buried unknown spots in the forest for the most part. There's very few lynching victims. I've been able to find where three lynching victims are actually buried, and I've been able to put historical markers at their spots. But for the most part, these lynching victims, we don't have pictures of them. They've just disappeared. And if it wasn't for newspaper accounts or maybe police reports, we wouldn't have any evidence that these people ever existed. So the tradition of taking some dirt as close as possible from the scene of the lynching and putting it in a jar and identifying it and putting it on displays in museums so people can see it and visualize it and personally experience. This is as close as living people can come to learning about a personal lynching victim's experiences, is seeing the dirt that they might have actually stood on or hung above. And the sad part for me is I've been able to go and obtain the dirt from all the lynching victims in Central Louisiana, but I cannot find any museum in Central Louisiana that would display them or honor the dead. And I still have them in my office. And it is, to me, a continuing tragedy where if you want respect, you give respect to others. Respect is a two-way street. And I want these lynching victims to be honored or at least remembered. And I'm even in my area, and I'm sure many other areas, we just don't find people who are open-minded and open-hearted enough

0: to honor the dead.
1: Let's go to Bill, truck driving in Oregon. Go for it, Billy.
2: Hey, George. Hey, I got a question for the guest. It's going to sound a little bit, kooky right at first. I think Tommy gave me a laugh. I got a laugh out of Tommy about it. It's about swamps in general. If you, you were talking about UFOs. We forget that a lot of those agents did not, they really resented having to investigate those UFOs. And I think swamp gas as a dismissal, I think that was a psyop. Because look, you're dismissing what they saw as an illusion, a self-fabricated illusion. Plus, you are connecting it to something we all have a primal unease about, and that's swamps. Now, I know Louisiana is a beautiful state, diverse terrain, but if you look at like deep time, geologic time, there's a lot of for instance, the ancient Roman maps of Pannonia, which is like the Yugoslavia, Croatia area, Albania. That used to be swamps. We know from Roman military maps because they used flat bottom boats to move centurions in their stuff. I mean, there's a lot of creepy stuff that happens around swamps, and it's led me to this theory that swamps could be a sore on the skin of the living earth that is unhealed, right? And then, like, if you saw, that may sound ridiculous, but if you saw a sore on a bear, you wouldn't want to poke it. So I'm wondering if you've connected any of this to like swamps.
0: Well, I'm glad you asked.
1: 30 seconds, Michael.
0: Understood. Louisiana is famous for its swamps. Swamps are used in many different ways. One is to dispute ghosts and spirits and UFOs. And in other cases, people believe they're connected to the spirit world. It all depends upon the viewpoint, whatever kind of thing you're trying to sell or trying to discourage. And Louisiana has a great heritage, and swamps is part of it.
1: Great stories. Michael, thank you so much. Michael Wynn with us, dealing with the strange and the haunted central Louisiana. For Dan Galante, Tom Danheiser, Sue Trikas, Lex Loonhood, Sean Latasur, Alec Fernandez, Tim Banal, Mary Berry, George Knapp, and Richard Serrett. I'm George Norrie, somewhere out there on Coast to Coast AM. We'll see you on our next edition. Until then, be safe, everyone.

0: Arielle Winter. 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
1: Hi, everybody. 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
2: Getting closer to the midterms. I'm Ted Lindner, Fox News. President Trump kicking off a 32-day midterm campaign marathon, hitting the road as Republicans fight to hold on to their power in Congress. The midterms shaping up as a major test of the president's second term with control of Congress on the line. One key battleground is the U.S. Senate race in Texas between Republican Attorney General Ken Paxton and Democrat James Tallarico. The president on Thursday saying,
3: I want to thank you for being here, you special man. And again, you're certainly one of the, but I think maybe the best attorney general in the whole United States of America. That's your only qualification for the job. I'd say that's a very good qualification.
2: The president also rallying in Durant, Oklahoma, where he told supporters he's confident Mike Mazie can win the election to succeed Oklahoma Governor Kevin Stitt. Mazie facing Democrat Cindy Munson. The president weighing in on the suspected hijacking attempt of the Fly Dubai plane. The president says he's closely following the investigation. Fox's Jeff Paul.
4: The Emiratis are leading this investigation, but they are working with the Israelis as they try to figure out why the suspect allegedly stabbed his co-pilot and then tried to crash the plane. Netanyahu saying the suspect was from Oman, a country Israel doesn't have diplomatic ties with and therefore wouldn't be allowed to land in Israel. The prime minister is working to figure out exactly how that was allowed. Netanyahu says the suspect is now being interrogated in Saudi Arabia. The prime minister also crediting not only those ordinary citizens who helped stabilize the plane, but the pilot, an Indian national.
2: Israeli Prime Minister Benjamin Netanyahu telling Fox investigators believe the co-pilot was radicalized by Islamic groups. And the Atlanta Braves moving on after winning Game 3 of their first-round wild-card series over the Phillies in Atlanta Thursday night 6-2. They'll take on the L.A. Dodgers in the division series starting Saturday at 4 Eastern time in L.A. in a game that'll be on Fox. 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
6: That heat's going to be out there for one more day.
5: Temperatures being 30 degrees above average.
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2: Later this morning, the Labor Department will be releasing the all-important jobs report for September.
7: Payrolls are predicted to increase by a modest 90,000 in September, a sharp decline from August's surprisingly strong 162,000 gain, which was nearly triple expectations. August's jobs report showed a much stronger rebound in hiring after a shaky summer. More recent labor market data have remained fairly stable, signaling that the job market has regained some footing. The unemployment rate is forecast to hold steady at 4.1% for a third month in a row. September's jobs report takes on added importance after the Fed raised rates by a quarter point a couple of weeks ago and indicated that another increase is likely before the end of the year to combat inflation. Hillary Barsky, Fox News.
2: Four astronauts arrived at the International Space Station. Fox's Grinnell Scott.
8: This new ISS crew of two Americans, a Canadian and a Russian, will spend the next 6 months in space. As they acclimate

0: NASA's Low Earth Orbit Program Manager Dana Weigel said experiments are part of their mission, including research on stem cell-derived tissue, hoping to inspire new health breakthroughs.
1: Pharmaceutical treatments or figuring out how to how a disease actually really activates. But we can target treatments for things like heart disease, ALS, Parkinson's.
0: There is also monitoring of the astronauts' blood flow to see how zero gravity affects it. This is the 13th crew SpaceX has taken to the ISS. Gernal Scott, Fox News.
2: And New York's Governor Kathy Hochul and New York Attorney General Tish James going to give an update in the Cornell rape case later this morning. The plaintiff, identified only as Jane Doe, alleges she was drugged and gang raped at a Cornell University fraternity house in October of 2024. The accused men have argued the woman's allegations directly contradict her original recorded statements. I'm Ted Lindner, and this is Fox News.
3: Hi, it's Tori DeVito. 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

0: From the heartland of America and the gateway to the West, good morning, good evening, wherever you may be across the nation, around the world. I'm George Norrie, and this is Coast to Coast AM. Later tonight, hauntings. Pull the sheets up right under your chin. Here's what's happening. The Pentagon is sending the third aircraft carrier strike group and additional Marine Corps ships to the Middle East, according to U.S. officials, adding 9,000 to 10,000 more troops to the region as President Donald Trump considers renewing strikes on Iran after the midterm elections. The ships, jet fighters, Marines, and sailors will arrive in the region by the end of November. Mr. Trump recently told aides he expects to resume bombing Iran that same month as well. The aircraft carrier USS Theodore Roosevelt left its home port of San Diego on Sunday on a scheduled deployment. Three ambitious ships carrying Marines from the 13th Marine Expedition left on Monday. With more, here's Tom Danheiser.
1: Yeah, George, U.S. officials have said three carriers and two landing groups are deploying around Iran. The Roosevelt Strike Group and Macon Island Force with 2,000 Marines left San Diego, adding to the full buildup, which will finish by November. UK maritime trade operations have said a 2.5 million barrel supertanker was hit by an unknown projectile, causing a fire while passing through the Strait of Hormuz. Meanwhile, Yemen's Houthi rebels launched intense attacks across front lines in Taiz governorate, seeking to build on their recent offensive that captured the country's Red Sea coast. Yemeni government forces held their ground and claimed to have inflicted heavy losses on the group. President Trump said Thursday night that Iran is ready to fold up, adding he believes the U.S. will win the war right after the election, though he also said maybe before the election. Mr. Trump told Time magazine that the U.S. military action against Iran could resume after the midterm elections if Tehran and Washington fail to reach a satisfactory agreement, and that he doesn't think that you could ever have peace with Iran. And oil prices rose and settled up more than $4 a barrel amid news that Washington is deploying more troops and an aircraft carrier to the Middle East. George?
0: Thank you, Tom. Cold weather is approaching, and the U.S. is projected to have record-setting production of natural gas and healthy storage levels to help protect the market against possible shifts in winter weather that could otherwise strain supply and squeeze consumers. Harry Dent Jr. is with us right now. Harry, we can't afford any more things to pop up and be wrong. What do we do?
2: Well, you know, it's very simple, George. I mean, they've been stimulating this economy so hard for so long since the 2008 crisis, and now inflation is just stubborn at 3%. We got this Iran war that will never end. And the stock market, again, biggest, longest bubble ever now, and it is ready to crack from what everything I can see. I think that between now and year end, we're likely to see what I call the first wave down of the next major crash in our lifetimes. And that first wave hits hard, George. It's like 50% or more in just 2 to 3 months. So by year end, early January or something, we could see the stock market go down the fastest in a long time. So it's a time to be cautious, get out of stocks and other speculative investments and stuff, and just say, look, I'm going to be safe. We've all made a lot of money. Don't look a gift horse in the mouth. And then if we do see this first wave down, then you'll see more to come in the next 2 to 3 years. So this is not just a short crash. It's the beginning of another major crash like 2000 to 2002, the first tech bubble crash, and the 2007 to 2009 demographic downturn after the

0: baby boom peaked. And again, George, I predicted that 25 years before it happened.
1: Yes, you did. Harry, I'm in the Midwest for the holidays, and Tom tells me the price of gasoline in Los Angeles, $6-$7 a gallon. Yep. People can't pay that.
0: Yeah, no, that's right. And again, inflation, their target is to get it down to 2%. They've done everything possible. It will not go below 3%, and it still hasn't. So that means they can't keep stimulating. They have to tighten. They're supposed to raise interest rates, already started a quarter of a point, another couple of quarter points October and December. The economy can't handle tightening when it's already struggling, and this inflation says they can't give us any more free money to keep it going. So the Fed basically has run out of options. That's what it is. And so the economy needs to take a rest from my point of view, and it will. So that's not the problem to me. It's just that investors have to get out of the way. And real estate is the most overvalued by far. I mean, the last real estate crash of 30 to 40% was nothing compared to what we're going to see now that real estate has also had the longest, biggest bubble in history. And that's what really hits the banks and hits everyday people. Most people own a home. Most people don't own that much in stocks.
1: You'll be hearing more on Harry Dent every other Tuesday in our news segments. His website, harrydent.com, linked up at coasttocoastam.com. Thousands of eyedrop bottles sold at popular retailers like Walgreens are being recalled over concerns that the drops may not be sterile, according to the FDA. The massive recall was initiated by Sterling Pharmaceutical Services of DuPont, Illinois. Look out, folks. Be very careful when you buy eyedrops from these places. The run-up in the midterm elections is turning into a food fight, literally. The summer was marred by massive foodborne outbreaks that sickened scores of people, and the recall of tens of thousands of pounds of imported meat, turning the safety of U.S. food supply into a topic of national conversation and a political cause. Food safety coach Jeff Nelkin is with us here. Jeff, have you ever seen it this bad with these recalls?
2: It's coming fast and furious, and there are different points of view as to why you're hearing about so much of these recalls in the media, which is an interesting strategy that it's being heard in many more angles than in the past. But again, a lot of these recalls have to do with situations that keep reoccurring at some of these food production facilities. And the question is being asked, why is it happening again and again and again? What's not happening that's proper in the way of monitoring the production of food and keeping it safe?
1: What do people do about all this, Jeffrey?
2: So what we've been looking at is, for example, with this iceberg lettuce situation, was that a lot of it was coming from Mexico and then sold over, to one of our places in Salinas. Now the question becomes, okay, if we're bringing in product from different countries, maybe we need to be more thorough in the procedures that we're following, because obviously this has been the largest crypto parasitic situation in years. And so that's one angle. And then the other angle is that the professional people have been minimized in some of the organizations like FDA and CDC, people that oversee a lot of this, their staffing has been reduced. So that too plays a role in trying to keep your thumb on a problem, that is just happening again and again. And the question becomes, why are we having problems again and again? What are we not doing that we should be doing?
1: Good point. Thank you. Jeff Nelkin, our food safety coach. 9 years ago, I was broadcasting on this night when we started hearing reports of shootings in Las Vegas. One, two, three, then the numbers kept climbing.

0: By the time it was all over, we found out that an individual by the name of Stephen Paddock had fired more than 1,000 rounds, killing 58 people, wounding at least 413 people, shooting from his hotel room at the Mandalay Bay in Las Vegas. In a moment, Donna Coughlin joins us. We're going to be talking about this incredible, sad story next on Coast to Coast AM. 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
0: And welcome back to Coast. George Norrie with you, true crime journalist and author Donna Coughlin with us, has spent decades investigating hundreds of high-profile homicides, celebrity deaths, and missing person cases, often following them from crime scene to trial and sentencing. She has co-authored several acclaimed true crime books with renowned forensic pathologist Dr. Cyril Weck, who has passed away now, exploring famous and controversial cases through forensic science. Donna, welcome back. It's been a few years. How you been?
4: George, you know, it's so good to hear your voice and so good to hear you're on the air and still doing the great things that you do.
0: Well, you do the great things, too, because without folks like you, Donna, I can't do what I do. So welcome back.
4: Yes, thank you. And thank you for being so kind to Cyril, too, because he thought the world of you.
0: We did, too. We miss him a lot. And
4: yeah.
0: The pathology world misses him, don't they?
4: Boy, you got to know that because, you know, there are people who pretend that they are as knowledgeable as he is. He had 60,000 cases that he worked on. And, of course, the biggest being JFK and RFK's deaths. You know, nobody had the breadth of the scope of information and guts that he had. And he connected with juries and, you know, he's a treat to work with. I miss him every day.
0: Have you been following this case in Tennessee of Krista Pike, who was in still in a critical condition after failed lethal injections didn't kill her?
4: Yeah, that's something, isn't it? And, of course, the jury that heard her trial the first time, they were all qualified to give a death penalty verdict, and they chose to do that. So they heard the excuse about her terrible background, the way that she grew up. No one's justifying that.

0: But what she did to her victim was so over the top and horrendous and cruel. That's why she's on death row. And, you know, all the states need to adopt the Utah technique, which is firing squad, because you don't make misses then, and you don't have the mess that this has ended up with and the fan club she seems to be acquiring.
1: Can they try to execute her again, or does that mean they have to stop?
0: Well, that's what we'll have to see. I think that, you know, the jury said execute her, and now we've had these two horrible events in Tennessee where it just didn't work out. So they need to find another method of executing people.
1: And just so folks know, she was convicted of killing and slashing to death a woman many years ago that she claimed was after her boyfriend, and she went ballistic, huh?
0: And she was in her late teens at that point, but still an adult. So, you know, the other two people who helped her out were not given the death penalty. So the crime that Krista Pike committed was so over the top, the jury had no other choice but to give her the death penalty. You know, it's a mess.
1: Don, I can't believe 9 years have gone by since that horrible tragedy in Las Vegas. 9 years already.
0: Tonight, 9 years. Yeah, what a celebration, huh? And by the way, the guy, Stephen Paddock, who was 64 at the time, was looking over, he was at the Mandalay Bay Hotel, 32nd floor, and he broke the window, and it overlooked the Route 91 Harvest Festival, which had been going on for a few years every weekend four or five years before that. And it was just a celebratory event, an outdoor concert. Jason Aldean was playing. He was on stage at the time when Stephen Paddock started shooting from his sniper's perch. And he fired, as you said, more than 1,000 rounds. And even though it was reported that 58 people died, actually it was 60 because two died in the years since of shots related to his.
1: They were part of the injured, right?
0: Yeah.

0: mass homicide and suicide, start with the suicide. But, you know, he didn't listen. And he shot himself to death with one of his many, many handguns and rifles that were in the room with him. And, you know, no one misses him. So then it became a question of what motivated this guy. What made him do this? What was he, part of a terror sect? Was he political? So the Las Vegas PD, the Clark County Sheriff's Department, the FBI, and the Review Journal investigators all did separate investigations and came to the conclusion that, I don't know, no one knows. No one knows what did it. But there was no second gunman. He left no suicide note or manifesto. He had no ties to a terror hate group or foreign organization. And he was apolitical.
1: Unbelievable. And he was an avid gambler. He did that and had a lot of fun in Vegas.
0: Yes,
1: but he really wasn't a criminal in the past, was he?
0: Well, no. Previously, this was a well-planned thing that he did. In August, 9 years ago, he attended the Lollapalooza concert, open-air concert in Chicago. And days before, and he did the same thing with the idea of finding a perch that overlooked the event, and he didn't shoot anyone that day. Days before the Mandalay event, he attended the Life is Beautiful Fest in Las Vegas, and on both occasions, he requested rooms that overlooked the concerts, but he didn't take action that day.
1: What did his family say about him, about his personality?
0: Well, that's real interesting. He had three brothers. One of them said, I have no idea. I haven't talked to him in 20 years. The second one said, boy, you know, he's mentally ill, paranoid, but I've had no contact with him for 10 years. But his other brother said, I texted with him 2 weeks before. He said he was bored. And this brother thought, if he did it, he might have wanted to have the largest casualty count. But he never told him he was going to do this. There was no hint of that. The brothers were not charged. They were not. They were investigated. They gave full cooperation to authorities. But they weren't, you know, they weren't up to date with what he was doing. But he had been suffering mental illness for some time, and this was proven mostly through the girlfriend that he had and lived with for a few years. Her name was Mary Lou Danley. She was 62, a mother, grandmother from the Philippines. She had divorced a husband in Queensland, Australia. She was married for 20 years, and she met Stephen Paddock as a high roller hostess at a Reno casino. She was so short, she came up to his elbow, and he was only 6'1". But when they first got together in 2013, he was the height of romantic. They traveled the world, Dubai, Mediterranean countries, Asia, cruises, Bahamas, all expenses paid by him. And then they moved in together in Mesquite, Nevada. He paid for everything and spoke to her brother over the phone and said, hey, let's all get together. So at some point, he was happy with her and a happy enough guy.
1: And he had a few million dollars, but then he lost it all. But hold on, Donna, we're going to take a break and we'll come back and talk more about the tragedy that occurred 9 years ago in Las Vegas. We'll be back in a moment on Coast to Coast AM.
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the desert, and a bad actor starred in his play. Why, you from Tennessee did life capture, and me from Tennessee get away.

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2: We shall take your calls next hour with Donna Kaufman as we talk about the incredible situation that occurred 9 years ago in Las Vegas. If you were out there at the time, check in with us definitely and let us know how things went. The Paranormal Podcast Network keeps cruising along. If you haven't listened yet, you're missing some great shows, and Tom is here to tell you about more of them.
3: Yeah, we're not going to let you miss them. In fact, we're going to introduce you right now to Captain Ron on the line. Captain, how are you?
4: Doing great, brother.
3: Ron is the host of Beyond Contact, one of our shows on the Paranormal Podcast Network. Ron, what do you got this week?
4: This week we have the filmmakers of a new documentary out about the famous Cotes photo from Costa Rica, which was taken back in 1971. You've probably seen this. It's a pretty famous photo, and it's really great. And it was done as part of an official governmental mapping program. So it's one of the rare times where we have an official government photo with a secure chain of custody. And it turns out that the photographer who took it actually claims to be a lifelong experiencer going back to his early childhood. That's a heck of a coincidence, and it's a great story, Tom.
3: I was just looking at that today, as a matter of fact. You know, Ron, last week we did a tribute show to the late ufologist Nick Pope. I knew Nick very well. I knew you knew him. What did he mean to our cause and to finding the truth about what's out there?
4: Well, a lot, because, you know, he was an important member. He's one of the guys from the Ministry of Defense who actually came out and said what he could after he retired about this issue. And he was a real advocate, and you saw him everywhere. He was at every single contact in the desert, and it's really, really a shame he's not with us anymore to keep the fight going.
3: Yeah, that is true. Ron, thanks for a few minutes spending it with us here today. 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In the search, put in Coast to Coast AM. All the great shows will pop right up, including Beyond Contact with Captain Ron. Thanks, Ron.
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2: And welcome back to Coast to Coast. George Norrie with you, Donna Kaufman with us. Donna, almost 6 years to the date, we had that tragedy in Israel that has still not stopped as well. What is it about people out in these events? Are they safe?
3: Well, you know, I don't think they are. I would not go to an open-air event. But this was a big difference between what happened in Israel. And we know that the Nova Festival was the open-air event. But the terrorists who were at that didn't know that there was any kind of concert. They didn't know that. They were there to do a lot of damage. They came in with a barrage of 5,000 rockets. 1,200 people infiltrated the territory, targeting IDF bases and junctions. They were not there. You know, it was a happy moment for them when they discovered that there was a concert going on. So it's different. You know, it's a different kind of situation there. But, you know, there are still people who will be looking at Stephen Paddock and wondering, you know, what happened and why can't they find out what happened? Well, it wasn't for lack of trying. He changed in the last year before he went wacko, and he did not want to have sex. He didn't like his girlfriend anymore. She was living with him. She gave up her life in the Philippines and Australia to move in with him. And then he berated her. Her perfume and lipstick made him sick. He made her walk behind him. He insulted her Catholic beliefs. There was child porn found on his hard drive, but I don't know whether she knew about that. He transferred $150,000 to her by wire prior to the shooting, and it was believed he did that to get rid of her so that she couldn't stop his actions at the concert. She thought he was breaking up with her, and she was like ready to do that. She told cops her fingerprints would be on his ammo because he made her help load bullets into magazines. So, but she cooperated fully. She was considered a witness, the best witness, not a suspect. She had a clear conscience, and she was cleared by authorities. So what made him go crazy? We mentioned before gambling. He used to be somebody who would enjoy gambling and was very good at it. He loved video poker,
2: didn't he?
3: Yeah. 2 years before, he had $2 million, and over the next 2 years, he lost almost 75% of that.
2: Wow.
3: He paid casinos $600K because he lost so much. He had credit card companies asking him for $170K. He would have regular low-cost meals at a retirement center. This is a guy who was formerly a postal worker, IRS employee, Lockheed Martin. I don't know what he did, but he made his money as a real estate investor before becoming a full-time gambler. But, you know, when you think about video poker, that's not a gambler's game. That's a game that it's almost, I hate to say it, but masturbatory. It's doing the same thing again and again and again, not dealing with anything. A gambler likes to sit at a table and scope out the competition and play mind games. He was not about that. He was a germaphobe, balding, bad teeth. And when they looked at his, he had his autopsy done. They determined he had high blood pressure, but no maladies.

0: there was trace of Valium in his urine, which meant it was already through his system. He had no drugs or alcohol. He shot himself in the head, so his brain was sent to Stanford for forensic study, and they found nothing abnormal. He had been married and divorced twice, once in 77 to 79, another time 85 to 90, no kids. So Mary Lou was really the only person that he was close to, and he was driving her away.
1: But something just doesn't add up, Donna.
0: Yeah, I know.
1: Doesn't make sense.
0: They looked at it from a lot of different viewpoints. And the terrorism definition differs for feds and the state, which MGM Resorts, which owned Mandalay Bay, cited that for them being able to say, we have no liability to the victims here because this is a state crime. But here's an interesting thing that happened. He broke, and I don't know at what point he did this, if it was right before he shot himself because he knew the cops were at the door. He broke another window to shoot at two huge fuel tanks at McCarran, which is now Harry Reid Airport. He was 1,100 feet away. But the bullets, two of them hit the tanks.
1: Did he try to blow the tanks up?
0: He tried to, but they didn't breach the skins. If he had been closer and if his truck was there, he could have used his truck to break down the fence that was harboring the tanks, and he might have been able to cause an explosion because he had fertilizer in his truck. I'm not sure what kind. But when Tim McVeigh took down the OKC federal building, he used ammonium nitrate fertilizer and diesel fuel. So did Paddock want that to happen as well? Was it the idea to cause an explosion? And why did he do that? And I went down the rabbit hole trying to figure that out because those fuel tanks were used for fueling Janet planes, which are basically the CIA air transport 737s. They have a whole stock of them, and they fly employees from the airport to Area 51 or Creech Air Force Base, northwest of Las Vegas, where there's a joint U.S.-UK program that houses drone targets in the Middle East. So Janet planes are interesting. They have no identification on them, but you see them on the park there. They're white with red stripes. There's an N number, but no ID. I used to listen to their air transmissions, which, you know, are public. But was that his goal? Was that Stephen Paddock's goal? Was he mad because of something maybe that happened at Lockheed Martin when he was there? I'm not sure why he left that job or why he left any job. But, you know, he considered himself retired and a gambler. But, you know, as gamblers go, he was a failure at that as well.
1: The people who knew him, did they like him?
0: Nobody did. No. The only person who tried to put up with him was Mary Lou Danley, who I hope one day you get the chance to talk to, because she seems like a nice woman, approachable, but she may not want to talk to anyone at this point. You know, she was considered a suspect and then cleared. But, you know, she had the greatest life with him, going from these fancy cruises and then having to load his weapons with her fingerprints on the bullets. That was what their social life was toward the end. Loading the magazines, and that must have just been horrendous for her.

0: she had no advance knowledge that this was happening, that he had these plans, but I'm sure she was happy to have gotten through it unfazed.
1: For him to kill himself, he must have known, one, that he was doing wrong, and he must have been severely depressed.
0: Yes, yes. But that has to go back a while, because the brother who hadn't seen him in 10 years said he was depressed, and but nobody thought he was suicidal. But they all thought he was mentally ill, paranoid, delusional, no contact for, you know, 10 years, or the one that he was texting with hadn't seen him, but said that he was bored. So,
1: did he kill himself?
0: It was just a mystery, and all the investigators just had to end up shrugging and saying, we're not sure what made him do this. But they did assert that he was a lone wolf, that he had no other person helping him.
1: Did he kill himself after police came to his door?
0: Yes. The cops heard, the cops were breaching the door, and they heard the bullet, the shot. So they went in, and, he did that one thing right. He should have, like I said, started with that. But he left his mark on America, because this was the worst mass shooting in modern American history.
1: It still is. It probably will always be.
0: And, you know, they've now canceled the Route 91 Harvest Festival because it was just such a blow to all the concert goers there and all the people who organized and all the bands that were playing. They just folded and said no more.
1: And didn't all this take about 15 minutes?
0: Yeah, I'm not sure about the timeline. I was wondering about that, too, and couldn't find anything that that said how long. But that's why I would love to see the full 187-page document that the Las Vegas cops put together. Maybe that has a timeline on it. But
1: we started getting reports.
0: But you know what? When you have that kind of weaponry, and these were bump stock modifications, he had 23 guns on him, and in the house they find another 19 rifles and guns found. So he had 23 with him, many of which had bump stock modifications. So they were semi-autos that mimicked automatics. So he could just fire those bullets as quick as he could hold down the trigger.
1: And he probably just wheeled suitcases through security in Las Vegas, because unlike the airport, they don't check your bags.
0: Well, and when he showed up at the airport, at the hotel, they knew him at Mandalay Bay. He had stayed there before. He had gambled. He was considered a high roller because he was such a big loser.
1: Well, they comped him there, didn't they?
0: I think they did. Yeah, I'm not sure about that, but but they like him. And so they said, hey, what's all this? You've got 10 suitcases and duffel bags. What is that? And he said, I'm expecting my family will show up. So, of course, that was a lie, but, you know, they didn't question him. So they loaded up the carts with his rifles, power drills, laptops, 3 cell phones, his handwritten calibrations, and sent it up to his room on the 32nd floor, making sure that it overlooked the festival.
1: Crazy. And all you got to do is put Do Not Disturb on that door, and the maids won't come in.
0: Yep, exactly. He had a suite, so I'm not sure which of the windows that he shot out or broke somehow to then fire at the Janet fuel tanks. But, I think that he probably had other plans that they just couldn't quite put together with assurance. So, we can only speculate.

0: Donna, let's take some calls with you when we come back in a moment. Donna Kaufman, tell us when we come back what your latest book is as well. We'll be back.
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7: At that moment, I was fighting for my life.
6: That's Smit Machara in a video call with India's prime minister, who has hailed him as a hero for helping save the Fly Dubai flight he was captain of when his co-pilot attacked him, stabbing him, trying to crash the flight to Tel Aviv.
8: He describes how, bleeding from stab wounds on the cockpit floor, he somehow crawled to the door and raised the alarm. I could feel the aircraft was plunging, he says, and I said to myself while I was getting beaten, this is the last push. Do it. Passengers restrained the attacker. Pilots in training who happened to be on board landed the aircraft safely. Israel's prime minister says the attacker underwent radical Islamist indoctrination.
6: Fox's Jonathan Savage. Krista Pike is still alive after surviving an execution attempt in Tennessee Wednesday night, but she's in critical condition, according to her lawyer. After two rounds of an injection that wasn't lethal, Pike was condemned to die after being convicted of a 1995 murder. New York Governor Kathy Hochul appointed the state's attorney general, Letitia James, as special prosecutor in a reopened Cornell University rape investigation.
9: To oversee the reopening of an investigation into a former student's allegations that she was gang raped at a Cornell University fraternity house in 2024. The governor writing this, quote, newly released information continues to raise serious questions about the investigation conducted by the Cornell Police Department and the decision by the Tompkins County DA not to prosecute an alleged sexual assault on Cornell University's campus in October 2024.
6: Fox's Chandley Painter. President Trump will campaign for Republicans in Alabama today in the push for the GOP to keep control of Congress in the November elections after trips to Texas and then Oklahoma, where he said at a rally last night,
10: if the Democrats win, you'll have an economic depression, very much like 1929, in my opinion.
6: Democrats are touting the president's low approval ratings handling the economy. 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
6: The family of Renee Good has filed a wrongful death lawsuit against the federal government. She was shot and killed by an ICE agent in a confrontation at her vehicle while she was protesting immigration enforcement in Minneapolis earlier this year. This as ICE scales back traffic stops.
22: Associated Press says a new memo for officers in ICE's enforcement and removal operations division says only agents who have completed specific training can make vehicle stops. They're also not to chase vehicles that fail to pull over. Instead, officers are to take down the vehicle's information for further investigation. That memo came out after

0: Dangerous encounters during vehicle stops, with ICE agents killing at least four people. In July, agents were told to pause most vehicle stops, but President Trump soon intervened, getting on Truth Social to tell the agency to continue traffic stops. Jill Nato, Fox News.
1: We'll get a key update to the economy this morning. The September jobs report predicted to show a slowdown in hiring from August, with about 90,000 jobs created. The unemployment rate expected to remain 4.1%. On Wall Street, stock futures are rising before the report, up more than 200 points for the Dow and the NASDAQ. In the baseball playoffs, the Phillies are out. The final out on NBC, Atlanta beat Philadelphia 6-2 and will next face the two-time defending World Series champions, the Los Angeles Dodgers. On Thursday Night Football, Cleveland beat Pittsburgh.
2: Tries to get around the corner, cuts back inside, picks up a first down, and McLaughlin with the touchdown.
1: Jaleel McLaughlin opened the scoring, and the Browns finished it with a game-winning field goal in the closing seconds to beat the Steelers 27-24 on Amazon Prime Video. Cleveland's third straight win. Pittsburgh falls to 2-2. Kicking off week four of the NFL season. I'm Dave Anthony, and this is Fox News.
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7: From the Texas State Network, welcome to Texas in the Morning. Coming up, the president came to Texas to campaign for a candidate at the top of the ticket here. The guy charged with plotting an attack at the state capitol has now been moved to federal custody.
8: Flood watches remain across parts of the state through tomorrow morning as more waves of rain hit you, while other areas stay dry. I'm meteorologist Dan Brunoff. Your weekend forecast coming up.
7: Mike Rogers has the other side of the news. Jet Nelson is at the TSN Sports Desk. Good morning. I'm Alan Skaya. The Peterbilt truck manufacturing plant in Denton may have been the backdrop of the president's Texas stop on Thursday, but Ken Paxton's Senate race took center stage.
9: What a difference a day makes. On Wednesday, Ken Paxton was heard on a secretly recorded tape blaming the Trump midterm for his poor polling numbers. 24 hours later,
10: we got to get this guy elected. You got a freako. You got a freako that's running against him. Give me a break. You notice the way all of a sudden he's eating meat.
9: Trump was also there to highlight manufacturing growth since raising tariffs. 1,000 new jobs at Peterbilt.
10: 200 trucks a day. That's incredible. They sell them faster than they can make them, and that's why you're expanding. And
9: Senator Ted Cruz was there, and Denton Mayor Chris Watts. Also, Dennis Rodman.
10: He's the greatest rebounder. That's according to Michael Jordan and some other people that I know.
9: In Austin, Chris Fox, TSN News.
7: A report finds more than half of those living along the Texas border say the presence of ICE agents is making their life harder, not safer. It included quotes from some of the respondents. Laura Goldstein did the survey for the ACLU.
11: We are by the border, and it has never been dangerous like it is now.
7: Since President Trump took office for his second term, one in four ICE arrests has been in Texas, but the raids have included a pair of agent-involved shootings in both Houston and Austin. And Governor Greg Abbott says the San Antonio man accused of plotting an attack at the state capitol has now been moved to federal custody.
12: The Texas Department of Public Safety worked with federal officials to make sure that federal charges were going to be brought against him.
7: An arrest report shows that Benny Caldera was arrested at his home in Converse. It was one of his friends who called police after hearing the 40-year-old was going to Austin. He said he was angry at the American-Israeli Public Affairs Committee and reportedly said these people have to be exterminated. Prosecutors have filed charges against four men they say were carrying out a clean scanning scheme around Houston.
13: The so-called clean scanning scams operate to sell fake passing vehicle emissions reports using inspection equipment that's moved away from stations where they're registered and taken to locations to be used to generate bogus reports. The vehicles that got the passing grades were never properly tested. The fake inspections then

0: uploaded into the Texas Commission on Environmental Quality database. According to court records, this operation cranked out some 24,000 fake inspection records throughout the month of May. Those records said to have been worth $1.2 to $2.4 million. Barbara Schwartz, TSN News.
1: Texas Board of Pardons and Paroles has granted a request from the former Dallas police officer who shot a man in his own apartment.
2: Amber Geiger was convicted of murder after she shot and killed Botham John. Geiger had just returned home from her job as a Dallas police officer and went to the wrong apartment. She was sentenced to 10 years in prison. She's been granted parole after serving 7 years of that sentence. The attorney for Botham John's family says they opposed her parole request and wanted her to serve the full 10 years. There's no word yet on when she will actually be released by the Texas Department of Criminal Justice. Stephen Pickering, TSN News.
1: Arlington police have released body cam video from an officer-involved shooting earlier this month that left one man dead. Police were called to a home September 17th for a report of a suicidal man with access to knives. Officers found it 56-year-old David Eversole inside a room with a family member.
3: When officers entered the room, Mr. Eversole became very upset and pulled out a large knife. The officers gave him multiple verbal commands to drop the knife, but he did not comply. In an attempt to de-escalate the situation, the officer started backing out of the room. He lowered his weapon, but at that moment, Mr. Eversole came towards the officer, still holding the knife.
1: Chief Al Jones says the officer then fired shots and hit Eversole. He says there's two investigations still going, the criminal investigation and an administrative investigation to determine if police officers followed policy. Texas could soon get even bigger.
4: State lawmakers are seriously talking about annexing parts of New Mexico. West Texas Representative Brooks Landgraf says it's actually their politicians who brought up the idea. Those in eastern New Mexico feel like the state treats them as their piggy bank because of their oil and gas reserves.
5: It's a region where it's exploited for its natural resources, and then the money is taken and spent elsewhere.
4: The state AG's office says annexation would require approval from both state legislatures and Congress. In San Antonio, Michael Board, TSN News.
1: That flash flood watch is stretching from the Rio Grande to the Gulf Coast and up through northeast Texas to the Oklahoma border. Some areas can expect another day of heavy rain, producing up to 3 inches of rain per hour in some of the heaviest rain. That rain caused sewer overflows at a couple spots in Fort Worth this week. The city says its crews are cleaning and disinfecting those areas. Dan Brunoff is going to have the statewide forecast coming up.
6: Go Texan from the State Fair of Texas, powered by the Texas Department of Agriculture.
2: The story behind Brockhouse Jerky is just as memorable as the flavor. Friends came together to help John Rice turn a hobby into a business.
7: I started really making jerky a lot because my friends would buy it from me because my son was in the hospital for 5 months. So we used jerky money to go back and forth to the hospital for snacks for my wife, for us just to, you know, be able to buy gas. So for 5 months, he was in the NICU. Fast forward, he starts getting out of the NICU. Also, just at the same time, just about to get laid off from a really, really awesome company. I really enjoyed being there, but they shut down the company, right? So I was about to get laid off. The day I was getting laid off, my friends from the basketball gym pushed a check across the table to me and put me in business and said, they believe it. We believe it. Don't know nothing about jerky, but we believe in you, John. So that's how this all happened. That's how I got into the jerky business, from my grandfather's recipe.
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1: Up.
8: Well, here comes the weekend rather quickly, and a lot of you are going to continue to see welcome rain. I'm meteorologist Dan Brunoff. Weather's next.
1: It's when Texas in the Morning continues.
9: 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Traffic through Dallas, Austin, and San Antonio. Now her traffickers are in prison because Ken Paxton put them there. 40 years for the trafficker, 20 years for the woman who posted the ads online. The human trafficking and organized crime unit that locked them up, Ken Paxton built it. The website that sold kids like used cars, Ken Paxton shut it down. Politicians talk the talk about protecting our kids. Ken Paxton walks their traffickers directly to prison, protecting Texas kids and locking up the people who prey on them online and off. Prosecutor, Dad, Attorney General, Ken Paxton for U.S. Senate. Texas PAC is responsible for the content of this advertising. 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
11: Hey, thank you so much. Fry-yay for all of us, pay-yay for some of us, and rain-yay for a lot of us here across the Lone Star State. It's been a rainy week. Great news. And again, this rain that's been falling across the eastern third of the state continues this morning. Still have an upper-level low spinning across the eastern New Mexico. It's pretty much cut off. It'll slowly spit out two more disturbances. One right now coming through central Texas has produced more rain that's developed overnight. Pretty much draw line almost along Interstate 35 from Dallas, or really from Greenville, up Interstate 30 through Dallas, down to the west of Waco, west of Hillsboro right now, getting heavy rain down towards Gatesville and Killeen and Lampasas. Also, some pretty heavy rain getting ready to work its way into Austin there. So 35 will be off and on showers if you're driving from Dallas to San Antonio this morning. Also, moderate rain continues in East Texas, stretching from around Kilgore down through Palestine and Crockett, down into Madisonville there along 190 and 21, through Bryan College Station, Navasota, Houston, northwest sides of town are getting some light rain, heavy rain on the east sides of Houston around Pasadena, moving towards Baytown and LaPorte there on the north shores of the Galveston Bay. Coastal rain, heavy rain moving into Bay City. Port Lavaca getting hammered right now, as well as Matagorda Bay. And farther south and west of Corpus Christi, Alice, Kingsville. Heavy rain right now. Raining heavily also there along the Texas-Mexico border around McAllen. And there's a bunch of rain in northern Mexico. South Texas, you got a ton of rain coming today. And again, the eastern third of the state, more rain, also along 281 and points east. Okay, so we also have a cold front that's moving through the state right now. It's moving very slow. It's moving into Wichita Falls right now. It's through Childress. You're at 64. Wichita Falls is at 73. It's 55 with the north wind gusting to 30 in Dalhart right now. It's dropped to 60 in Lubbock. Nice fall air coming into your area. But it's well up into the upper 60s to mid-70s in the eastern half of the state. A lot of humidity out there for all of you. All right, we got more rain coming. I'm going to keep it brief, but today, eastern half of the state, more rain. And then the pattern shifts into the hill country and the Trans-Pecos and the upper Rio Grande Valley during the morning and afternoon on Saturday, mainly along and west of Interstate 35 and especially along the coast and deep south Texas into Sunday as well. Temps will be into the 70s northwest of the front and up close to 80 southeast of the front. I'm meteorologist Dan Brunoff in the TSN Forecast Center.
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12: What do we really know about James Tallarico? Tallarico said,
13: defending trans Texans is something we have to do every day.
12: Tallarico supported using taxpayer dollars for sex change surgeries on young children. Claimed denying your child's gender identity is abusive. 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And even called Jesus a radical feminist. And said God is non-binary.
13: Defending trans Texans is something we have to do every day.
12: But it gets worse. James Tallarico voted to allow biological men access to women's bathrooms in schools and for biological boys to play in girls' sports, saying some things are more important than fair competition in sports.
13: Defending trans Texans is something we have to do every day.
12: Radical liberal James Tallarico, for they, them, not you. Texas PAC is responsible for the content of this advertising, paid for by Texas PAC, not authorized by any candidate or candidates committee. TexasPAC.org.
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4: Your Texans in the Morning Sports Report. The Houston Texans heard from the coordinators yesterday as they prep for Sunday's meeting with the Cowboys. The defense is dealing with the situation in the linebacker room as Azeez Al-Shaair is questionable with a groin injury, and Jake Hansen is now running the defense. Here's Texans defensive coordinator Matt Burke on the squad being in good hands.
5: Obviously, when you lose good players, it affects. But we've been up here multiple times in terms of next man up mentality, and whoever those guys are, I mean, we have enough microphones now. We can put pretty much one in everyone's helmet during practice, so everyone's kind of hearing it and going through that process. So.
4: Kickoff against Dallas is set for noon Sunday with coverage on Fox. The Dallas Stars start the season tonight as they host the St. Louis Blues, a team they defeated twice in the preseason. Both teams are looking for strong starts in the Central Division as the Stars competed for first in the division a year ago. The Blues were a decent playoff contender. Dallas will be without two-time All-Star Matt Duchene as he got placed on the IR yesterday with a lower body injury and will miss most of the first half of the season. Here's Stars head coach Glenn Gulenson on the importance of starting the season strong.
6: I think we had 46 one-goal games, so we know how tight everything is every night. If you look at our opponent coming up, the Blues, every game was tight. I think three of them came down to the last minute. We don't expect anything different. I do know that at the start of the year, there's a little bit more chaos in the games until teams find their footing, and some rookie will be leading scoring for a while until the big guys start to play, and then everything will even out. It's about who finds their game the quickest, so hopefully that's us.
4: Puck drop between Dallas and St. Louis is set for 8 tonight with coverage on TNT. The Dallas Cowboys are gearing up for the in-state battle with the Houston Texans set for Sunday afternoon. While the Dallas defense is waiting for its big break in the first year under defensive coordinator Christian Parker, they might have a shot as the Texans often has been inconsistent scoring-wise. The addition of Joey Porter Jr. to the Cowboys from the Steelers will be a major addition to the cornerback room, but only if he plays. At the moment, Porter is questionable with his lingering back injury. Also trying to prove himself is head coach Brian Schottenheimer, whose poor management late against the Ravens cost Dallas the win. Here's Shawnee on the team still having their eyes on the playoffs.
7: Jane, I've never doubted that. I mean, like I said, Jerry and I have talked from the very beginning. We're in a win-now mindset. That doesn't change. Why? Well, Jerry's 84. That's one reason. Dak Prescott's still playing at an elite level. We've got some elite weapons on offense, and the defense is getting better. And again, you add a player like this that, I've just had a ton of respect for the way he plays, the flexibility he gives you. You can do different things away from him because he's so talented, and the physicality that he brings is unique.
4: Kickoff between the Cowboys and Texans is set for noon Sunday. With your Texas in the Morning Sports Report, I'm Jet Nelson.
8: Coming up, something strangely familiar out on the highway, the return of the station wagon. I'm Mike Rogers. The story's coming up on the other side of the news.
9: This Texas in the Morning continues.
10: What do we really know about James Tallarico? Tallarico said,
11: defending trans Texans is something we have to do every day.
10: Tallarico supported using taxpayer dollars for sex change surgeries on young children, claimed denying your child's gender identity is abusive, said the trans community needs abortion care too, and even called Jesus a radical feminist and said God is non-binary.
11: Defending trans Texans is something we have to do every day.
10: But it gets worse. James Tallarico voted to allow biological men access to women's bathrooms in schools and for biological boys to play in girls' sports, saying some things are more important than fair competition in sports.
11: Defending trans Texans is something we have to do every day.
10: Radical liberal James Tallarico. For they, them, not you. Texas PAC is responsible for the content of this advertising, paid for by Texas PAC, not authorized by any candidate or candidates committee. TexasPAC.org.
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1: Wagons tended to work for a living. 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They used them. 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They wore them out. They sold them to a painter or a carpenter, and eventually they ended up in the demolition derby.
0: But few ever considered actually hanging on to one and restoring it until about 10 years ago when they stopped making them. 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
0: Used car dealers can't keep them on the lots.
1: Kind of a nostalgic kind of thing.
0: Or a California kind of thing. That's where this resurgence started, with people buying them to cruise the beaches.
2: Believe me when I say you just can't buy a bigger station wagon anywhere, at any price.
1: I don't ever think they're going to be worth, you know, what like a 57 Chevy is, you know, or a classic Corvette. But they're always going to be unique vehicles, and I think at a car show in the future, they're going to, draw attention because there aren't many of them around anymore.
0: And I'm Mike Rogers with the other side of the news on TSN.
4: Making news beyond the Lone Star State. Investigators are calling a pilot a hero for his actions on that Fly Dubai flight this week. They say Smit Mokhtar fought for his life after his co-pilot stabbed him. He's now recovering at the hospital, but investigators say he opened the cockpit door, and that let passengers get into the cockpit and subdue the other pilot. The flight was carrying 182 people and made an emergency landing in Saudi Arabia. Israeli authorities say the attacker was from Oman. He's been arrested. Lawyers for Krista Pike say she's still alive, but in critical condition. Tennessee tried to put her to death this week for a murder back in 1995. The state tried to execute her by lethal injection, but neither the initial dose nor the backup killed her. She was still snoring when the execution chamber's microphone was cut off more than an hour into the attempt. Her lawyers say she's being treated, and the governor of Tennessee called the case deeply disturbing. He was ordering an independent review. Hurricane Rachel has strengthened into a Category 3 storm off Mexico's Pacific coast. Rachel is churning about 200 miles south of Baja California this morning. It's not expected to hit land. The National Hurricane Center says it'll keep moving west into the open Pacific. Parts of the Baja Peninsula and northern Mexico are still dealing with the flooding and damage from Hurricane Polo. Defense Secretary Pete Hegseth is launching an Office of Religious Affairs at the Pentagon. He says the office will provide what he describes as first-class religious support and answer directly to him. Our top story, the president spent time in Texas this week campaigning for Ken Paxton. This is Texas in the Morning. I'm Alan Skaya, TSN News.
5: 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Traffic through Dallas, Austin, and San Antonio. Now her traffickers are in prison because Ken Paxton put them there. 40 years for the trafficker, 20 years for the woman who posted the ads online. The human trafficking and organized crime unit that locked them up, Ken Paxton built it. 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
9: TSN News. I'm Kristen Yates, and this is the Lone Star Farm and Ranch Report for Friday, October 2nd.
10: Flood watches remain across parts of the state through tomorrow morning as more waves of rain hit you, while other areas stay dry. I'm meteorologist Dan Brunoff. Your weekend forecast is coming up.
9: We also have a complete market recap coming up. Leading our news this morning, the man accused of plotting an attack on the Texas State Capitol building is facing even more legal trouble.
11: The suspect, Benny Caldera Jr., originally faced state charges of making a terroristic threat, and he was about to be released on bond. Governor Greg Abbott says DPS worked with the FBI to get him booked on federal charges of possessing a gun with an obliterated serial number.
12: We need to recognize that we live in a time when there are people who make these types of threats.
11: It was one of Caldera's friends who called the cops after hearing the 40-year-old was going to Austin. Court papers show he was angry at the American-Israeli Public Affairs Committee and reportedly wanted them exterminated. In San Antonio, Michael Board, TSN News.
9: A new report finds that more than half of those living along the Texas border say the presence of ICE agents is making their daily life harder, not safer. And that includes quotes from some of the respondents.
13: We are by the border, and it has never been dangerous like it is now.
9: Lauren Goldstein did the survey for the ACLU of Texas. Since President Trump's second term began, one in four ICE arrests have been in Texas. However, those raids have included a pair of agent-involved shootings across Houston and Austin. The price of diesel remains near record high levels, squeezing farmers' profit margins. As of September 29th, the average price for diesel stands at nearly $6.44 a gallon, just off the record high average of nearly $6.53 set September 22nd. Greg Ibendahl, farm management specialist at Kansas State University, says geopolitical issues have disrupted key areas like the Strait of Hormuz, as has the ongoing Russia-Ukrainian war.
14: Even if Russia and Ukraine would come to an agreement, you know, that Russia has enough damage in the refineries. That's just something you can say, we're going to produce as much diesel fuel as we did before. That's going to be a long-term project to get that fixed. Even in the best situation where we got the Gulf totally open, and we were starting running ships again, and Russia and Ukraine came to some agreement where they were no longer bombing each other. You know, it would still take over a year before prices would go down, and certainly they probably wouldn't go up anymore, but it would be a long-term process to get things back to where they were before here. So, you know, the pre-war situation is probably at least a year, even in the very best situation, before that gets to a situation like that again.
9: The new fiscal year has begun, but without a new farm bill, farm aid, or permanent year-round E15 passage. However, there is a silver lining. Fiscal 2027 kicked off with improvements in reference prices and other gains short of a new farm bill. Senate Majority Leader John Thune.
15: A lot of the essential aspects and components of the farm bill legislation were done last summer in the working families tax cuts. We addressed the safety net programs and commodity title conservation, disaster assistance.
9: Still outstanding are the rest of the farm bill, added farm aid, and long-sought help for biofuel producers.
15: But there are other pieces that need to get done to provide certainty, and there are a lot of us who care about E15, which is a big component in the farm bill that the Democrats all voted against when it came out of committee.
9: Many Democrats backed year-round E15 sales and had farm bill amendments included, but rejected the final package in a dispute over SNAP funding. Senate Democratic Leader Chuck Schumer said back in August,
16: "The Republicans should not expect, Trump should not expect business as usual when they're engaged in an aimless war that is raising the cost for American people, losing lives, tearing apart our alliances."

0: no business as usual.
1: The question now is how much will or could get done in a lame duck Congress. Winter is just around the corner, and it looks like El Nino will continue to dominate upcoming forecasts. John Baranek, ag meteorologist for DTN, talked about El Nino's influence on U.S. weather this year.
2: Yeah, so what El Nino does, I mean, it's going to be the record one. We're basically in record territory already. So this is going to be the driving force. I mean, we are going to see some variation to it, and it's not going to be consistently like I'm about to say. But overall, what we really see during El Ninos is a very, very warm winter period, especially across the northern half of the U.S. So we should expect a lot more higher temperatures. We'll still get storm systems moving through. I think we'll get less snowfall, even up here by me. So I'm really excited about that. I hate pushing snow. So if we don't have to do that up here so much, I'll be really happy about it.
1: Baranek said even with warmer temps through much of the Midwest, there will still be winter storms.
2: What can happen, though, is that we get this secondary storm track to kind of set up from the Four Corners area, from California, up towards me in Minnesota, up into the upper Midwest. And so Illinois is kind of on the edge of that with the active storm track across the south that I mentioned earlier. And the secondary one that's kind of off to the west, it kind of leaves Illinois, Indiana, really much of the Ohio Valley states in kind of a gap. So we see less frequent precipitation events on average. Usually December during these big super El Nino events are pretty active, actually. So it might be actually kind of wet in December, but you take the season as a whole and it should be lower precipitation.
1: Many of the northern states may see some rainfall rather than winter snowfall.
2: We're looking at warmer temperatures, continued precipitation, so that's mostly rainfall. We're going to get more rainfall events out of it, less snow. That might be an interesting thing to happen across not just me, but Wisconsin and the Dakotas, Montana, up into Canada, where we just don't have the snowpack this coming year. And that might leave us a little bit more dependent on that spring rainfall to return and get us wet again. So we'll be watching out for that.
1: Still to come, we have more ag news, Chief Meteorologist Dan Brunoff's weather, and the markets as the Lone Star Farm and Ranch Report continues. 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
3: What do we really know about James Tallarico? Tallarico said,
4: defending trans Texans is something we have to do every day.
3: Tallarico supported using taxpayer dollars for sex change surgeries on young children, claimed denying your child's gender identity is abusive, said the trans community needs abortion care too, and even called Jesus a radical feminist and said God is non-binary.
4: Defending trans Texans is something we have to do every day.
3: But it gets worse. James Tallarico voted to allow biological men access to women's bathrooms in schools and for biological boys to play in girls' sports, saying some things are more important than fair competition in sports.
4: Defending trans Texans is something we have to do every day.
3: Radical liberal James Tallarico, for they, them, not you. Texas PAC is responsible for the content of this advertising, paid for by Texas PAC, not authorized by any candidate or candidates committee. TexasPAC.org.
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1: Welcome back to the Lone Star Farm and Ranch Report. This week, the top Texas Senate candidates face similar questions from the U.S. Hispanic Business Council. We have a comparison of their answers.
7: Democrat James Tallarico said his type 1 diabetes diagnosis at the age of 28 exposed him to the broken healthcare system up close. He says ending medical monopolies will bring down costs and...
8: I will fight tooth and nail to reverse those cuts to the ACA. I will fight
0: fight to cap the cost of more life-saving drugs like EpiPens and cancer drugs, and I will fight for a public option.
7: Republican Ken Paxton is not an advocate of government-provided health care. He's developed the Protecting the Texas Promise Act.
8: People are inundated now with medical expenses and prescription drug costs. This would allow them to deduct for each person and their family up to $25,000. It ends up, could end up being a lot of money.
7: In Austin, Chris Fox, TSN News.
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10: 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I'm Rod Bain reporting for the U.S. Department of Agriculture in Washington, D.C.
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12: The story behind Brockhouse Jerky is just as memorable as the flavor. Friends came together to help John Rice turn a hobby into a business.
13: I started really making jerky a lot because my friends would buy it from me because my son was in the hospital for 5 months. So we used jerky money to go back and forth to the hospital for snacks for my wife, for us just to, you know, be able to buy gas. So for 5 months, he was in the NICU. Fast forward, he starts getting out of the NICU. Also, just at the same time, just about to get laid off from a really, really awesome company that I really enjoyed being at, but they shut down the company, right? So I was about to get laid off. The day I was getting laid off, my friends from the basketball gym pushed a check across the table to me and put me in business and said, they believe it. We believe it. Don't know nothing about jerky, but we believe in you, John. So that's how this all happened. That's how I got into jerky business, from my grandfather's recipe.
12: From the Go Texan Pavilion at the State Fair of Texas, I'm Stephen Pickering, TSN News.
1: Still to come.
14: Well, here comes the weekend rather quickly, and a lot of you are going to continue to see welcome rain. I'm meteorologist Dan Brunoff. Weather's next.
1: As the Lone Star Farm and Ranch Report continues, this is TSN News.
15: She was 14 years old, for sale in a motel off I-35. Traffic through Dallas, Austin, and San Antonio. Now her traffickers are in prison because Ken Paxton put them there. 40 years for the trafficker, 20 years for the woman who posted the ads online. The human trafficking and organized crime unit that locked them up, Ken Paxton built it. The website that sold kids like used cars, Ken Paxton shut it down. Politicians talk the talk about protecting our kids. Ken Paxton walks their traffickers directly to prison, protecting Texas kids and locking up the people who prey on them online and off. Prosecutor, dad, attorney general, Ken Paxton for U.S. Senate. Texas PAC is responsible for the content of this advertising, paid for by Texas PAC, not authorized by any candidate or candidates committee. 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
2: Hey, thank you so much. Fry-yay for all of us, pay-yay for some of us, and rain-yay for a lot of us here across the Lone Star State. It's been a rainy week. Great news. And again, this rain that's been falling across the eastern third of the state continues this morning. Still have an upper-level low spinning across the eastern New Mexico. It's pretty much cut off. It'll slowly spit out two more disturbances. One right now coming through central Texas has produced more rain that's developed overnight. Pretty much draw line almost along Interstate 35 from Dallas, or really from Greenville, up Interstate 30 through Dallas, down to the west of Waco, west of Hillsboro right now, getting heavy rain down towards Gatesville and Killeen and Lampasas. Also, some pretty heavy rain getting ready to work its way into Austin there. So 35 will be off and on showers if you're driving from Dallas to San Antonio this morning. Also, moderate rain continues in East Texas, stretching from around Kilgore down through Palestine and Crockett, down into Madisonville there along 190 and 21, through Bryan College Station, Navasota, Houston, northwest sides of town are getting some light rain, heavy rain on the east sides of Houston around Pasadena, moving towards Baytown and LaPorte there on the north shores of the Galveston Bay. Coastal rain, heavy rain moving into Bay City, Port Lavaca getting hammered right now, as well as Matagorda Bay, and farther south and west of Corpus Christi, Alice, Kingsville. Heavy rain right now, raining heavily also there along the Texas-Mexico border around McAllen. And there's a bunch of rain in northern Mexico. South Texas, you got a ton of rain coming today. And again, the eastern third of the state, more rain. Also along 281 and points east. Okay, so we also have a cold front that's moving through the state right now. It's moving very slow. It's moving into Wichita Falls right now. It's through Childress. You're at 64. Wichita Falls is at 73. It's 55 with a north wind gusting to 30 in Dalhart right now. It's dropped to 60 in Lubbock. Nice fall air coming into your area. But it's well up into the upper 60s to mid-70s in the eastern half of the state. A lot of humidity out there for all of you. All right, we got more rain coming. I'm going to keep it brief, but today, eastern half of the state, more rain. And then the pattern shifts into the hill country and the Trans-Pecos and the upper Rio Grande Valley during the morning and afternoon on Saturday, mainly along and west of Interstate 35 and especially along the coast and deep south Texas into Sunday as well. Temps will be into the 70s northwest of the front and up close to 80 southeast of the front. I'm meteorologist Dan Brunoff in the TSN Forecast Center.
1: We have a check of the markets up next as the Lone Star Farm and Ranch Report continues. 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
3: What do we really know about James Tallarico? Tallarico said,
4: defending Trans Texas is something we have to do every day.
3: Tallarico supported using taxpayer dollars for sex change surgeries on young children, claimed denying your child's gender identity is abusive, said the trans community needs abortion care too, and even called Jesus a radical feminist and said God is non-binary.
4: Defending Trans Texas is something we have to do every day.
3: But it gets worse. James Tallarico voted to allow biological men access to women's bathrooms in schools and for biological boys to play in girls' sports, saying some things are more important than fair competition in sports.
4: Defending Trans Texas is something we have to do every day.
3: Radical liberal James Tallarico, for they, them, not you. Texas PAC is responsible for the content of this advertising, paid for by Texas PAC, not authorized by any candidate or candidates committee. 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
9: Market information on the Lone Star Farm and Ranch Report. Cash cattle trade saw some light 348 to 350 dressed action in the north this week, as reported by USDA. Live sales at 219 to 220. Boxed beef prices closed yesterday lower. Choice down $6, select down $7.70 on a movement of 117 loads. Base grade spot cotton bids in Texas from 7102 to higher grades of 7677 on about 300 bales. The Kotlik A index is 8945, the AWP 6609. The livestock complex ended Thursday mixed, with cattle contracts able to maintain their higher position and the nearby lean hog contracts pressured to trade lower. October live cattle finished at 219.30, up 63 cents. December live cattle closed at 223.18, up 48 cents. February live cattle finished at 225.45, plus 38 cents. October feeders closed at $338.88, up $2.45. November feeders closed at $336.35, up $2 and a nickel. January feeders closed at $329.70, up $2.03. October lean hogs finishing at $77.50, down $1.22. December lean hogs finishing at $68.93, minus 50 cents. February lean hogs finishing at $69.75, off 43 cents. The cotton market posted new lows Thursday for its current rundown. October cotton finishing at 74.03, off 76 points. December cotton closed at 77.76, down 76 points as well. March cotton closing at 80.61, down 77 points. Corn futures ended steady to slightly higher. December corn finishing at 5.02 and a quarter, up 1.5. March corn finishing at 5.16 and three quarters, up 1.25. May corn finishing at 5.23 and three quarters, up 0.5. The wheat complex saw strength late in the session to close with gains across all markets. December Chicago wheat finishing at 6.82 and three quarters, up 7. March Chicago wheat closed at 6.97, up 6.25. December Kansas City wheat finishing at 7.37.5, up 4.5. March Kansas City wheat finishing at 7.51, up 4.5. Global shares are mixed after a global bond sell-off deepened. Oil prices have declined even as the U.S. sends another aircraft carrier and more troops to the Middle East. U.S. futures have edged up ahead of a monthly jobs report due later today. On Wall Street, the S&P 500 has added 0.2%. The Dow Jones Industrial edged up less than 0.1%. The NASDAQ Composite rose less than 0.1%. State officials nationwide are focusing on rising gas and diesel prices tied to the ongoing conflict in the Middle East. Many are beginning to offer gas tax holidays and other measures to ease costs, as affordability remains a top voter concern in the upcoming critical midterm elections. With the Lone Star Farm and Ranch Report, I'm Kristen Yates, TSN News.

She was 14 years old, for sale in a motel off I-35. Traffic through Dallas, Austin, and San Antonio. Now her traffickers are in prison because Ken Paxton put them there. 40 years for the trafficker, 20 years for the woman who posted the ads online. The human trafficking and organized crime unit that locked them up, Ken Paxton built it. The website that sold kids like used cars, Ken Paxton shut it down. Politicians talk the talk about protecting our kids. Ken Paxton walks their traffickers directly to prison, protecting

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2: Hi, I'm Ice-T. As a veteran, I know that for many former servicemen and women, the battle doesn't always end when they come home. 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
3: Sky of flash flood watches drift from the Rio Grande to the Gulf Coast and up through northeast Texas to the Oklahoma border. Some parts of Texas can expect at least another day of heavy rain, producing up to 3 inches an hour. That rain caused sewer overflows at a couple spots in Fort Worth. The city says crews will clean and disinfect those areas. They're telling people to stay away from wastewater, soil, or standing water near those spills. And if you do come in contact with them, make sure you do a thorough cleaning of your clothes. Fort Worth says the overflows did not affect the city's drinking water, but they are telling people with private wells, boil the water before you use it, or use bottled water. The Peterbilt truck manufacturing plant in Denton may have been the backdrop of the president's Texas stop Thursday, but Ken Paxton's Senate race took center stage.
4: What a difference a day makes. On Wednesday, Ken Paxton was heard on a secretly recorded tape blaming the Trump midterm for his poor polling numbers. 24 hours later,
5: we got to get this guy elected. You got a freako. You got a freako that's running against him. Give me a break. You notice the way all of a sudden he's eating meat.
4: Trump was also there to highlight manufacturing growth since raising tariffs. 1,000 new jobs at Peterbilt.
5: 200 trucks a day. That's incredible. They sell them faster than they can make them, and that's why you're expanding. And
4: Senator Ted Cruz was there, and Denton Mayor Chris Watts. Also, Dennis Rodman.
5: He's the greatest rebounder. That's according to Michael Jordan and some other people that I know.
4: In Austin, Chris Fox, TSN News.
3: A report finds more than half of those living along the Texas border say the presence of ICE agents is making their life harder, not safer. And includes quotes from some of the respondents. Laura Goldstein did the survey for the ACLU of Texas.
6: We are by the border, and it has never been dangerous like it is now.
3: And since the president took office in his second term, one in four ICE arrests has been in Texas, but the raids have included a pair of agent-involved shootings in both Houston and Austin. The Texas Board of Pardons and Paroles has granted a request from that former Dallas police officer who shot a man in his own apartment.
7: Amber Geiger was convicted of murder after she shot and killed Botham John. Geiger had just returned home from her job as a Dallas police officer and went to the wrong apartment. She was sentenced to 10 years in prison. She's been granted parole after serving 7 years of that sentence. The attorney for Botham John's family says they opposed her parole request and wanted her to serve the full 10 years. There's no word yet on when she will actually be released by the Texas Department of Criminal Justice. Stephen Pickering, TSN News.
3: Basketball fans will have to set an early alarm to catch the Dallas Mavericks and Houston Rockets later this month. They're going to square off against each other in Macau, China for two games next weekend at 7 a.m. next Friday and on Friday the 9th, and then 5 a.m. Central a week from Sunday. This is TSN News.
8: What do we really know about James Tallarico? Tallarico said,
9: defending trans Texans is something we have to do every day.
8: Tallarico supported using taxpayer dollars for sex change surgeries on young children, claimed denying your child's gender identity is abusive, said the trans community needs abortion care too, and even called Jesus a radical feminist and said God is non-binary.
9: Defending trans Texans is something we have to do every day.
8: But it gets worse. James Tallarico voted to allow biological men access to women's bathrooms in schools and for biological boys to play in girls' sports, saying some things are more important than fair competition in sports.
9: Defending trans Texans is something we have to do every day.
8: Radical liberal James Tallarico, for they, them, not you. Texas PAC is responsible for the content of this advertising, paid for by Texas PAC, not authorized by any candidate or candidates committee. TexasPAC.org.
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0: led him to deciding to drive there. Investigators are calling a pilot a hero for his actions on that Fly Dubai flight this week. They say Smit Mokhtar fought for his life after his co-pilot stabbed him. He's now recovering at the hospital, but investigators say he opened the cockpit door and that allowed passengers to get in and subdue that other pilot. Flight was carrying 182 people, made an emergency landing in Saudi Arabia. Israeli authorities say the attacker was from Oman. He's been arrested. Lawyers for Krista Pike say she's still alive but in critical condition. Tennessee tried to put her to death this week for a murder back in 1995. The state tried to execute her by lethal injection, but neither the initial dose nor the backup killed her. I'm Alan Skaya, TSN News.
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2: He wasn't just fighting for his life. I'm Dave Anthony, Fox News. The captain of the Fly Dubai flight, who was stabbed by his co-pilot who tried to crash the plane, speaks out from his hospital bed in a call with India's prime minister. And here's Smit Mokhtar through a translator.
3: When I was on the ground, I realized that the aircraft is going down. And I told myself, this is the last push, Smit. The door is right there. And I was still getting hit, but I opened the door.
2: That allowed the passengers to see what happened. And they rushed in, subdued the attacker, and safely landed the plane in Saudi Arabia. The co-pilot's in custody. He's from Oman. And Israel's prime minister says he'd become a radical Islamist.
4: Israeli intelligence sources tell Fox News that Israel will participate in the investigation alongside the UAE to determine the exact motive of the co-pilot and if he had direct ties to any foreign entities. Investigators will also try to understand how a weapon ended up in the cockpit.
2: Fox's Trey Yingston, Tel Aviv. Krista Pike is still in critical condition after the convicted killer survived an execution Wednesday in Tennessee despite getting two doses of an injection that was supposed to be lethal. Her lawyer, Randy Spivey, wants Governor Bill Lee to commute her sentence.
5: I do hope he cares because this is as a citizen of Tennessee, this is something that was done in all of our names. And I'm haunted.
2: President Trump will campaign for Republicans in Alabama today after going to Texas and then Oklahoma, saying they can't let Democrats win back control of Congress.
6: We have the hottest country anywhere in the world, and we're going to keep it that way.
2: Well, Democrats are trying to take advantage of low Trump approval numbers handling the economy, and Democratic candidates have slight leads among likely voters in two Fox News polls. James Tallarico leads Ken Paxton by 2 points in Texas. Josh Turek has a 2-point advantage over Ashley Hinson in Iowa.
7: Turek has clear edges with women, suburban voters, and independents, with whom he holds a more than 2-to-1 lead. Hinson does better with men, rural voters, and white evangelicals.
2: That's Fox's Grinnell Scott. 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
2: Next hour, a key report on the economy comes out. A jobs update the Federal Reserve will consider ahead of another potential interest rate hike.
9: Payrolls are predicted to increase by a modest 90,000 in September, a sharp decline from August's surprisingly strong 162,000 gain, which was nearly triple expectations. August jobs report showed a much stronger rebound in hiring after a shaky summer. The unemployment rate is forecast to hold steady at 4.1% for a third month in a row.
2: Fox's Hillary Barsky on Wall Street. Stock futures are surging ahead of the report, up more than 200 points for the Dow and the Nasdaq, as oil prices plunge almost 4% on reports European officials may tap into diesel fuel reserves, with President Trump considering a ban on U.S. diesel exports to try to lower prices here. In the baseball playoffs, the Braves advance and the Phillies go home.
10: Nola's 2-0 to Harris. Swinging a drive out to right. Harper measuring it off, looking up, and it's gone!
2: Michael Harris's 3-run home run helped power Atlanta past Philadelphia 6-2 on NBC. The Braves move on to

0: the division series round, facing the two-time defending World Series champions, the Los Angeles Dodgers, starting tomorrow. On Thursday Night Football, the Cleveland Browns kick off week four of the NFL season with their third straight win.
1: 42-year-old Aaron Rodgers led the Steelers down the field late in the fourth quarter to tie the game. But then Deshaun Watson got the Browns into field goal range and came down to Andre Schmidt to make the game winner.
2: Kick on the way. Kick has the distance. He makes it.
1: The call on Prime Video, a career-long 56-yard field goal by Schmidt as the Browns win it 27-24 to improve to 3-1 for the first time since 2021. Tony Genualdo, Fox News.
0: And with the loss, Pittsburgh falls to 2-2. I'm Dave Anthony, and this is Fox News.
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0: The convicted killer that Tennessee authorities failed to put to death by lethal injection remains hospitalized in critical condition.
1: The attorney general in New York has been named as a special prosecutor in the Cornell University gang rape case.
0: The U.S. is reportedly sending a third aircraft carrier strike group to the Middle East, along with thousands of more troops.
1: And how record-breaking diesel prices are set to hit our grocery bills.
2: Already in August, they were starting to see in the hauling industry higher costs for grain, including corn and soybean meal. You know, if that's going to cost more, that filters down to the fresh turkeys we get.
1: Andrew Keschner at MarketWatch analyzes how the price of diesel could have a seat at our Thanksgiving dinner. New York Governor Kathy Hochul has named Attorney General Letitia James as a special prosecutor for the alleged gang rape at a Cornell University fraternity in 2024. We get more from this morning's Mike Gavin.
3: The appointment yesterday came 5 days after Tompkins County District Attorney Matthew Van Houten said he would reopen the investigation. Late last month, a former student listed as Jane Doe filed a civil lawsuit alleging that she was drugged, assaulted, and gang raped by seven former and current members of the Chi Phi frat at the Ivy League school in central New York. The DA said his office was considering criminal charges, but said the allegations in the civil complaint are dramatically different than the woman's statement to police 2 years ago. Gordon.
1: Thank you, Mike. The woman claims that when she was a 20-year-old sophomore, she was plied with alcohol and drugs and then raped. She told Cornell police several weeks later, but no criminal charges were filed. The death row inmate in Tennessee who survived a bungled execution is in critical condition at a hospital. Lawyers representing Krista Pike, the first woman the state planned to execute in 200 years, called on Governor Bill Lee to commute her death sentence. Multiple witnesses said they could hear Pike breathing and snoring very loudly after the drugs were administered Wednesday night, even after the curtains were closed in the execution chamber. Randy Spivey is an attorney with the State Public Defender's Office.
4: I saw last night that her right arm, the arm that was facing me and I could see it, was turning purple. And then the curtain shut. And for a good half hour, no one knows what happened in that room.
1: In the meantime, the governor has ordered a temporary halt to scheduled executions and said the remaining execution for Ms. Pike will not be carried out this year. The 50-year-old was convicted of murdering a 19-year-old back in 1995. Tennessee Republican Senator Marsha Blackburn, who's running for governor, called on the state to bring back the electric chair. Israel's prime minister says the co-pilot of a passenger jet who stabbed the captain in an apparent attempt to crash the plane had undergone radical Islamist indoctrination. Disaster was averted on Wednesday's Fly Dubai flight from Dubai to Tel Aviv after the wounded captain managed to unlock the cockpit door, allowing passengers to subdue the attacker. A reserve crew on board then guided the aircraft to Saudi Arabia. On Fox News, Israeli Prime Minister Benjamin Netanyahu says the co-pilot from Oman was clearly suicidal.
5: We could be sitting today in a 9/11 tragedy, mm-hmm. You know, with bodies scattered in the desert. And they did because of the courage of these people. I think they tell the world that you can't fight these terrorism.
1: Spokesman for the prime minister told Fox News that the co-pilot was standing over the aircraft's controls and using his feet to destroy them. The Saudi government, by the way, says that the captain and the co-pilot left a hospital for Abu Dhabi yesterday after receiving medical clearance. By the way, if you've missed anything from today's show, there's an easy way to catch up. Just tell your Alexa, Siri, or Google to play This Morning with Gordon Deal. 11 minutes now after the hour.
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0: Thanks for being with us. Higher diesel prices were already pressuring prices for groceries, especially perishables that are trucked to stores, such as fresh fruits and veggies. But more diesel-related price increases on consumer goods could land just as people start thinking up their Thanksgiving menus. Here's Andrew Keschner, personal finance reporter at MarketWatch. Andy, set the scene.
1: Basically, everyone knows about gas prices and what, you know, how much it costs to fill up their tank. But diesel fuel is like the behind the scenes big player in the economy. Diesel fuel powers farm equipment, tractor trailers, freight trains. It's the lifeblood of the economy, you know, the heavy duty stuff that gets food and goods to stores. And so when the cost of diesel goes up, inevitably, it's going to mean the cost of our goods and foods and all that sort of stuff going up a little bit as well. So, you know, here we are, record-breaking prices, and I'm just trying to understand when the price impact comes.
0: Yeah. All right. So take a look at Thanksgiving then and the potential impact there.
1: Right. So, you know, talking to one person who specializes in commodities, they were saying already in August, they were starting to see in the hauling industry higher costs for grain, including corn and soybean meal. Both of those things happen to be a big part of poultry feed. And so, you know, if that's going to cost more, that filters down to the fresh turkeys we get. And fresh turkeys are shipped to stores in pretty much in like early November. They don't really have much shelf life. So that's going to filter down, according to the people I talked to. You know, the somewhat good news is that a lot of people buy frozen turkeys. And so that process of getting those to the store has already been happening. So it might kind of miss the most of it.
0: Oh, okay.
1: But yeah, I mean, it's kind of good news, but, you know, good news in a tricky situation. Yeah. And what's more, we have economists from the U.S. Department of Agriculture who were raising the price forecast on a frozen whole hen. So anyway, we have these signs that are showing up that's going to pay, you know, cost more. You know, and it's not like I don't know if it's going to be exorbitantly more, but it's kind of this drip, drip, drip or rip, rip, rip of our wallets that just keeps happening.
0: Yeah. We're speaking with Andy Keschner, personal finance reporter at MarketWatch. The story is called Record-Breaking Diesel Prices Are Poised to Hit Grocery Bills and Your Thanksgiving Turkey. You referenced pumpkin season, too. What was your angle there?
1: Yeah, so same idea. So kind of like the high cost of diesel is coinciding with certain foods and things we always associate with Thanksgiving, including the pumpkin. You know, I talked to one pumpkin farmer who pointed that out, that says, you know, this is like prime season to do it. I mean, one thing I will say is we are down for now from the actual records where, so the last, you know, the record was $6.52 according to AAA. We're down to $6.38. So, you know, I mean, we're it's the right direction, but that's not a heck of a lot lower.
0: All right. Thanks, Andy. Andrew Keschner, personal finance reporter at MarketWatch. 30 minutes now after the hour on This Morning, America's First News.

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1: Thanks for spending time with us. Welcome into Friday, October 2nd. Gordon Deal with Nicole Murray. Some of our top stories and headlines. New York's Attorney General will be a special prosecutor in the Cornell University gang rape case. The death row inmate in Tennessee who survived an execution on Wednesday is in critical condition. U.S. reportedly sending thousands more troops and a third aircraft carrier strike group to the Middle East as Trump weighs more action against Iran. Oil has slipped below $100 a barrel this morning. Braves eliminate the Phillies from the wild card playoffs. Browns over the Steelers in football. And the heroic kids on a school bus in western Pennsylvania. We'll have that story in about 20 minutes. What's trending on the job scene? The Labor Department releases its September employment report today. Here's a preview from Mark Hamrick, chief economic analyst at The Hamrick Brief. Mark, what can we expect?
2: Good to be with you, Gordon. I think the good news here is that the job market with respect to the broader economy is not the major concern. The major concern is prices and the gap between wages. And that's a real problem because worker pay has been losing ground against prices for many months now. And so we'll be looking at that wage component perhaps more closely. That's a data point called average hourly earnings within this report. So what we tend to get are headlines that are generated based on the unemployment rate, which is expected to stick at a relatively historically low level of 4.1%, and the number of jobs added expected to be fairly respectable at around 80 to 100,000 jobs added.
1: Okay. So what kind of trends are we seeing in here in terms of perhaps who's being hired?
2: Well, for some months now, we've seen healthcare and education providing much of the growth in the labor force. And as we've discussed many times, a day or so ahead of this government employment report, we get the private payroll data from ADP, a private company. And so that can be some.

0: somewhat instructive as to what to look for, because there is some overlap there in the sense of, well, they're measuring the workforce. The federal government is measuring perhaps at a larger level. And so leisure and hospitality, that's sort of an old standby that includes bars, restaurants, live sports and entertainment. Manufacturing and construction also added jobs within the ADP report, but also there were some minus columns. And so, interestingly enough, financial activities and professional and business services were losing jobs. And we saw essentially flatlining for trade, transportation, and utilities. We know that transportation costs are high and continuing to rise because of the war with Iran and the direct impact it has on gasoline, but more importantly, on diesel fuel.
1: Yeah. We're speaking with Mark Hamrick, chief economic analyst at the Hamrick Brief. We're previewing the September jobs report. So you referenced some of the kind of the losing categories here. Is it too much to say some of that is tied to AI, or not necessarily? I feel like we've seen conflicting reports on what AI has meant to the job market.
0: Well, first of all, I think that's right. There is probably some job loss and no doubt a lot of job creation because the data center slash AI build out is one of the primary drivers of economic growth in this country as we measure it in GDP. We do worry about disruption as well because the information sector has been one where we've seen a lot of job losses, where essentially employers in the media space are adjusting to all kinds of things, including AI. You have to include in that streaming and all the other kind of relatively new technologies as well. We did get an update from Challenger Gray and Christmas, which tracks job cut announcements. That's different from a job cut. In other words, it's an intention to shed jobs. And they do say that AI is cited as the number one reason for job cut announcements. But that doesn't tell us anything necessarily about that being juxtaposed alongside the jobs creation that's going on. There's also a lot going on, as you know, with the blowback to AI, the blowback to data centers. Is it going to result in some catastrophic outcomes for not only the nation, but the world? And more and more localities are saying, wait a minute, we don't want to pay the higher electricity prices as well as have sort of the other, let's call it environmental impacts that building out these massive centers has. So they're trying to weigh across the country the benefits of the employment aspect of that as well as the possible or actual negative consequences.
1: Yeah. Revisit wages broadly for a second here. Are workers winning in any categories, whether it's kind of recent memory or over the past year?
0: Well, what I would say is since May, wages adjusted for inflation have been losing ground. And these are a couple of data points that I follow very closely in my Substack newsletter, The Hamrick Brief. We came up with a new metric to look at a combination of whether Americans are thriving or just sort of marching in place. We call that the Hamrick American Prosperity Index. And that includes wages adjusted for inflation or real wages, as well as the employment to population ratio. That is interesting how that works.
1: Thanks, Mark. Mark Hamrick, chief economic analyst at The Hamrick Brief. 20 minutes now in front of the hour on This Morning, America's First News. Coming up next, the Chicago White Sox and Cleveland Browns walk us down memory lane.
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0: Thanks for being with us. A new study finds that an AI tool that analyzes speech could give users a glimpse of how they're aging and whether they're at risk of dementia. The tool analyzes hundreds of speech and language patterns to estimate the user's chronological age from the way they talk. The study, published in the journal Science Advances, describes a speech clock that estimates a person's chronological age from hundreds of acoustic and linguistic characteristics of their speech. The researchers used machine learning to analyze hundreds of features capturing how people speak and what they say. These included speech rate and pauses, pitch, emotional content and vocabulary, and the amount of verbal output. Machine learning models then developed an individual speech age gap. People with older sounding speech also perform worse on various tests of memory, language, and attention, and they had more difficulty with everyday function. 8 minutes now in front of the hour on this morning. Once again, here's Nicole Murray.
1: And now, the three big things you need to know. Number one.
2: New York Governor Kathy Hochul says she has appointed Attorney General Letitia James as a special prosecutor to investigate the alleged gang rape that took place at a Cornell University fraternity in 2024. An upstate New York prosecutor earlier this week reopened his investigation into the incident.
1: Number two.
2: Israeli Prime Minister Benjamin Netanyahu said on Fox News that the co-pilot of a passenger jet who stabbed the captain in an apparent attempt to crash the plane as it flew to Israel had undergone radical Islamist indoctrination and was clearly suicidal. Netanyahu hailing the passengers who subdued the co-pilot.
3: These guys are regular civilians and they did a job I'm not sure that my team could have done any better. I'm not sure they could have done what they did. They're superheroes, and they saved the day.
2: President Trump said if Iran is linked to the co-pilot who tried to crash the plane, the Islamic Republic will be struck very hard.
1: Number three.
2: President Trump said that Iran, quote, is ready to fold up, adding that he believes the U.S. will win the war right after the election. Trump speaking at a campaign rally in Oklahoma.
4: Iran, that'll be over very soon. By the way, your prices are going to come pouring down.
2: Trump also told Time magazine that U.S. military action against Iran could resume after midterm elections if no peace agreement is made. A medical helicopter transporting a patient has crashed off Catalina Island near Los Angeles, killing two people and leaving two others hospitalized. L.A. County Sheriff Robert Luna.
5: During the initial rescue operation, four occupants were recovered from the water. Tragically, two individuals at that point were pronounced deceased.
2: Officials say rescuers are searching for the fifth person who was aboard the aircraft. Two parents are facing charges after a three-year-old boy was found earlier this week with a loaded, holstered handgun inside his Michigan daycare. Wayne County officials say charges include unsafe storage and fourth-degree child abuse. A Colorado man's unusual commute to work is catching the attention of tens of thousands online. Air traffic controller Jake Hutzler travels to work by power paragliding versus driving. He even drinks coffee and eats breakfast as he flies.
0: It's just awesome.
2: It's so cool.
0: Man, is that awesome.
2: Definitely not for you if you're afraid of heights, but right. You got to wonder how much money, like you're just relying on wind. Like, how much money does he save on gas every month?
0: I don't know. That I don't know.
2: Do you think you'd be brave enough to fly to work if you were given the opportunity?
0: Yeah. Why'd you ask me that?
2: Because
0: I did not want to be asked that question.
2: Why not?
0: I don't know. It depends on my mood.
2: Your mood? Yeah. What do you mean?
0: I don't know if I'm feeling courageous that day or not.
2: Okay, fly someday, drive some others. Let's see.
0: You know, you don't need a license for that?
2: To paraglide?
0: Nope.
2: Oh my gosh, let's try it. Next group outing.
0: 6 minutes now in front of the hour.
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Thanks for being with us. A Pennsylvania student is being praised for her heroism after jumping in to stop her school bus after the driver had a medical emergency. The incident happened in Hollidaysburg, 90 miles east of Pittsburgh. Video shows students getting off at a stop, and when others try to follow, the bus starts rolling again. The students then notice the driver in trouble. Fox 29 TV says that's when school officials said 10th grader Alexis Smith jumped out of her seat, rushed to step on the brake, bringing the bus to a stop. Another kid called 911. The school district says Smith also monitored the bus driver's pulse and breathing until first responders got there. The driver, by the way, is back on his regular route. For Nicole Murray and Mike Gavin, I'm Gordon Deal. Thanks for listening to This Morning, America's First News.

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0: The captain, while bloody after being stabbed, managed to open the door as the co-pilot was trying to crash the plane. Passengers rushed in to stop the attack and safely land in Saudi Arabia. The United Arab Emirates is investigating and Israel is taking part. Its prime minister says the co-pilot had become an Islamic radical. And Fox's Trey Yingst reports from Tel Aviv.
1: Look, there's a real possibility that there would be a direct response by Israel or the United States if the investigation determines that Iran is behind this attempted hijacking.
0: Krista Pike is still alive, 2 days after Tennessee tried to put the convicted killer to death. But she's in critical condition after surviving 2 doses of what was supposed to be a lethal injection. Her lawyer, Randy Spivey, wants the governor to commute her sentence.
2: The state of Tennessee has shown us again that they are not capable of carrying out an execution consistent with basic human dignity.
0: There is a special prosecutor in New York in a Cornell rape case getting national attention. Governor Kathy Hochul putting State Attorney General Letitia James in charge.
3: To oversee the reopening of the investigation into a former student's allegations that she was gang raped at a Cornell University fraternity house in 2024. Now, the governor pulling the local DA off the case after she says newly released information raises serious questions about the investigation conducted by the Cornell Police Department, which was closed without charges being filed in 2024.
0: Fox's Chanley Painter, it is crowded at the International Space Station.
4: We are so excited to be here. That was a super quick trip.
0: That's Jessica Watkins when she and 3 others arrived in record time, less than 3 hours after SpaceX launched. There are now 11 astronauts at the station. Before we leave Monday, they've been there since February. 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
0: President Trump goes to Alabama today, continuing to campaign for Republicans, trying to keep control of Congress in the November elections, the day after he went to Oklahoma and Texas.
6: President Trump telling a crowd at a Peterbilt truck factory north of Dallas Thursday.
7: Heavy truck shipments have hit an all-time high, the highest in the history of our country.
6: Touting his trade and tariff agenda and efforts to boost American production, saying the U.S. has added 60,000 new manufacturing jobs. The president also addressing costs in the Iran war.
7: So one way or the other, it's going to be over. And when it's over, oil is going to go like that. In the meantime, prices have come way down, oil prices.
6: Kristen Goodwin, Fox News.
0: Democrats have blamed the president for rising prices, and Democratic candidates hold slight 2-point leads in new Fox News polls and Senate races in Iowa and Texas. Later this hour, we'll get an employment economic update. The jobs report expected to show a slowdown in hiring from August with about 90,000 jobs predicted.
8: The unemployment rate is forecast to hold steady at 4.1% for a third month in a row. September's jobs report takes on added importance after the Fed raised rates by a quarter point a couple of weeks ago and indicated that another increase is likely before the end of the year to combat inflation.
0: Fox's Hillary Barsky on Wall Street. Stock futures are surging ahead of the report, up more than 200 points for the Dow as oil prices drop. In the baseball playoffs, the Phillies are out. The Atlanta Braves beat Philadelphia 6-2 to advance to the next round, facing the defending champion Los Angeles Dodgers. All four of baseball's division series start tomorrow. On Thursday night football, the Browns win their third straight.
9: First and goal. And fighting his way into the end zone. Quinshon Judkins to give Cleveland the lead.
0: But Pittsburgh rallied back to tie the game on Amazon Prime Video, and then the Browns won it in the closing seconds on a long field goal. Cleveland's now 3-1. The Pittsburgh Steelers fall to 2-2. I'm Dave Anthony. This is Fox News.
10: It's important to buckle up your kids.
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10: Sometimes car seats can be complicated.
11: I know.
10: And if your child's in the wrong seat and you get into a crash.
11: I know.
10: It could lead to a serious injury.
11: I know.
10: So you're 100% sure you have the right car seat for your child's age and size?
11: I don't know.
10: Don't think you know. Know you know. Car crashes are a leading killer of children.

0: Investigation. Good morning, I'm Gordon Deal, along with Nicole Murray, on this Friday, October 2nd. Thanks for joining us. Here's what's up this hour.
1: The state attorney general in New York will serve as special prosecutor in the Cornell University gang rape case.
0: The death row inmate who survived a lethal injection in Tennessee remains hospitalized. She's in critical condition.
1: As President Trump weighs more attacks on Iran, the U.S. is reportedly sending up to 10,000 more troops to the Middle East.
0: And parents letting their kids do some free ranging at a junkyard in New York City.
2: These people have set up this playground that's a little different than the traditional playground. It has old wheelchairs, you know, wooden planks, saws, knives, and there are no parents allowed.
0: Rachel Ensign at the Wall Street Journal on moms and dads who don't want to be labeled as helicopter parents. New York Governor Kathy Hochul has named Attorney General Letitia James as a special prosecutor for the alleged gang rape at a Cornell University fraternity in 2024. We get more from this morning's Mike Gavin.
3: The appointment yesterday came 5 days after Tompkins County District Attorney Matthew Van Houten said he would reopen the investigation. Late last month, a former student listed as Jane Doe filed a civil lawsuit alleging that she was drugged, assaulted, and gang raped by seven former and current members of the Chi Phi frat at the Ivy League school in central New York. The DA said his office was considering criminal charges, but said the allegations in the civil complaint are dramatically different than the woman's statement to police 2 years ago. Gordon.
0: Thank you, Mike. The student, who was 20 at the time, told Cornell police that she could say with 100% confidence she was raped. The DA said the six-page report provided by Cornell police omitted the definitive language. The death row inmate in Tennessee, who survived a bungled execution, is in critical condition at a hospital. Lawyers representing Krista Pike called on Governor Bill Lee to commute her death sentence. Multiple witnesses said they could hear Pike breathing and snoring very loudly after the drugs were administered Wednesday night, even after the curtains were closed on the execution chamber. In the meantime, the governor has ordered a temporary halt to scheduled executions. Randy Spivey is an attorney with the State Public Defender's Office.
4: She has been in solitary confinement for more than 20 years because she was the only female on death row in Tennessee, which isolated her.
0: In 1996, Pike was found guilty of first-degree murder for beating, torturing, and killing 19-year-old Colleen Slemmer, a fellow Job Corps worker from Knoxville in a remote area of the University of Tennessee Agricultural Campus. While incarcerated, Pike was convicted in 2001 of attempted first-degree murder in an assault on an inmate. Israel's prime minister says the co-pilot of a passenger jet who stabbed the captain in an apparent attempt to crash the plane had undergone radical Islamist indoctrination. Disaster was averted on Wednesday's Fly Dubai flight from Dubai to Tel Aviv after the wounded captain managed to unlock the cockpit door, allowing passengers in to subdue the attacker. A reserve crew on board guided the aircraft to Saudi Arabia. Israeli Prime Minister Benjamin Netanyahu says the co-pilot from Oman was clearly suicidal. Netanyahu is also giving a plumber who helped stop the Dubai flight attacker a boost for his business. He shared the passenger's business page on X and offered a personal recommendation.
5: These guys are regular civilians, and they did a job I'm not sure that my team could have done any better. I'm not sure they could have done what they did. They're superheroes, and they saved the day.
0: He was on Fox News. The Saudi government says that the captain and co-pilot left the hospital for Abu Dhabi yesterday morning after receiving medical clearance. 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
1: Thanks for spending time with us. Welcome into Friday, the seemingly endless morass of the Iran war with its rinse and repeat cycle of peace talks, collapsing negotiations, and modest escalations of violence is likely to continue at least through the congressional midterms in November and potentially beyond. President Trump on gas prices, meanwhile, while speaking at a rally yesterday in Oklahoma.
2: Iran, that'll be over very soon. By the way, your prices are going to come pouring down.
1: More on that story from Jordan Bloom, energy editor at Fortune. Jordan, why this cycle?
3: Well, they're just so far apart in terms of any peace deal. I mean, Iran will not settle for anything less than controlling the Strait of Hormuz, which would set horrible precedents internationally for waterways and controls and all of the above. The White House, the Trump administration wants, more concessions on nuclear agreements. That's going nowhere. So really, we're just kind of stuck in this status quo right now, this kind of rinse repeat cycle. And everyone's waiting to see if anything happens before the midterms, but it's unlikely there'll be a peace deal. So either it's status quo or worse between now and November 3rd.
1: Why is it just that you say the Trump administration wants the status quo as it is now to last beyond the midterms?
3: Well, it's not that they so much want the status quo. It's just that that's a lesser of two evils, so to speak. Really, if things are going to escalate militarily, the Trump administration would prefer to wait until after the election because it's politically unpopular, quite frankly. Iran might be incentivized to embarrass or hurt Trump as much as possible right before the elections, which is why there's that chance they could choose to strike or escalate between.

0: between now and then, especially since they're losing ground in the Strait of Hormuz and the U.S. is escorting more and more oil barrels through there.
1: You explain that. We've seen that as of late. Why is the oil flow like 72% or something of pre-war levels, at least the last time I saw? How and why is that happening?
0: Yeah, I mean, it's getting close to 80%. The U.S. is exerting a lot of naval force and a lot of money, quite frankly, to get these barrels through. Iran is weakened, but that doesn't mean Iran is incapable of escalating and striking and causing chaos all over again. The reason things aren't stabilizing in terms of fuel prices and everything, one, there's a lot of refinery outages worldwide from Russia to the Middle East. But also, two of the main buffers that help things from getting worse during the summer is the U.S. has been releasing a lot of reserve oil from the strategic reserves. That's kind of slowed down to a trickle because we're getting down to close to emergency thresholds. We're going to keep releasing more, but not as much. The other big factor is China was importing a lot less oil. They basically cut their oil imports in half. Which really saved the world, quite frankly, from extremely high oil prices. China has ticked back up with more oil imports as of late into September, going into October. They're not back to pre-war levels, but just the fact that they've increased imports a lot is offsetting a lot of the gains made in the Middle East, in the Strait of Hormuz.
1: We're speaking with Jordan Bloom, energy editor at Fortune. The piece is called Iran is Unlikely to Let the War End Until After the Midterms and May Even Escalate Soon. Speaking of escalation, is that the only way that this could end anytime soon, with one side really taking it to the other?
0: Possibly, but I wouldn't say definitively. They could come to a peace agreement at some point, another truce. It's just every time they get close to something, you know, there's a lot of talk and nothing happens or it falls apart. A peace deal is possible, but it's not on the horizon. I mean, it could take months.
1: Yeah. Explain, too, how energy markets are preparing for these different scenarios regarding the November elections.
0: Yeah, that's a real wild card there. I mean, energy markets mostly expect prices to fall at some point next year, but when is a big question mark, and even then it'll happen slowly over time. So energy markets have to prepare for both a big spike in prices if things escalate and, you know, that status quo or just kind of a slow decrease. You know, prices have gone down a little bit this week, but only a little bit.
1: Yeah. One of the things I think a lot of us don't hear about because we're not in the energy markets, we're covering it like you are, is tanker insurance and the premiums that have skyrocketed there. Could you explain some of that?
0: Yeah, I mean, the cost to charter a tanker, for instance, in the Middle East right now, just a daily rate, has gone from about $50,000 a day to about $1 million, which is insane. And that is not counting insurance, which has gone crazy as well. I don't have the exact numbers in front of me. It varies by vessel, by insurance carrier. But, you know, these countries in the Middle East are paying an ungodly amount of money just to move the barrels they're making. So their profit margins have fallen a lot, but it's still worth it for them to do everything they can to move those barrels.
1: Thanks, Jordan. Jordan Bloom, energy editor at Fortune. By the way, President Trump told Time magazine that the U.S. military action against Iran could resume after the midterms if Tehran and Washington fail to reach an agreement. He also added that he doesn't think you could ever have peace with Iran. 20 minutes now after the hour on this morning. Here's Nicole Murray.
2: And now, the three big things you need to know. Number one.
3: Governor Kathy Hochul said she is appointing New York State Attorney General Letitia James as special prosecutor to investigate the alleged gang rape at Cornell University. The former student who alleges she was gang raped at the Chi Phi fraternity in 2024 filed a lawsuit in September.
2: Number two.
3: Krista Pike, the only woman on Tennessee's death row, is in critical condition at a hospital and is receiving life-saving care after a botched execution attempt Wednesday night. Randy Spivey is an attorney with the state's public defender's office.
4: I saw last night that her right arm, the arm that was facing me and I could see it, was turning purple. And then the curtain shut, and for a good half hour, no one knows what happened in that room.
3: Pike's attorneys are calling for her sentence to be commuted after she endured what they said was

0: A cruel, torturous, and predictable failed execution.
1: Number three.
0: The family of Renee Good, the woman killed by an ICE officer earlier this year in Minneapolis, has filed civil lawsuits against the federal government, federal agents, and officials. Becca Good was Renee's partner.
2: The whole world had to watch as our entire universe was destroyed. As the sunshine was my amazing Renee was robbed from us, from her children, and from her community that loved her.
0: Renee was killed on January 7th by ICE agent Jonathan Ross. Energy Secretary Chris Wright said on Fox News that he believes gasoline prices may have peaked.
3: There's a very good chance we've hit peak prices, and we're going to see, I think we're almost surely going to see diesel prices decline. I think we're quite likely going to see meaningful declines in gasoline prices as well.
0: AAA data reports that the national average sits at $4.39 per gallon. The Cleveland Browns beat the Pittsburgh Steelers 27-24 on Thursday Night Football. Browns kicker Andre Schmidt made a 56-yard field goal with 10 seconds remaining in the fourth quarter to seal the win. Authorities say a Georgia diner called 911 on himself, faking a medical emergency, trying to dodge a $63 Red Lobster bill. When emergency responders deemed that 26-year-old Abdul Rashid was okay, he got a ride in the back of a cop car instead of an ambulance.
4: Nice job, genius. 23 minutes now after the hour. On This Morning, America's First News.
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0: Explain.
1: Well, it's kind of like this interesting thing because so many people now also are using AI to help them write their resumes and cover letters. So it's kind of this interesting thing where the AI is writing them and they're also filtering them. So what are people supposed to do, right? I think they did a survey and they said up to 71% of resumes across 13 industries now have at least one section of their resume probably written by AI. And then on the other side, we have, about 83% of companies use some sort of AI to screen resumes. So how do we get out of this robotic kind of loop here and actually get to a human, right? This is the same problem we have when we call for help on the phone, right?
0: Exactly.
1: So basically what people are saying is there's really no magic bullet and it's okay. So, I mean, my question was like, should I stop using AI then? But the career experts say, no, it's okay to use AI and companies maybe even expect you to, because they need to use the correct words or phrases to get through the filters, right?
0: Yeah.
1: The initial screening. But they said, ultimately, though, what will get you to a possible job interview with an actual human is that once it gets through all those filters, they want to see your story. So you, ultimately, are the person who has that ability to tell that story the best. And so you should always look through everything that AI does and kind of try to add a little context of who you are and what you did or how you made decisions so that they can get an idea of who you are and how you think. So, and the other thing that they also say is that people who use AI really, really, really need to look over what AI has written. Because, AI sometimes hallucinates and makes things up.
0: Right.
1: Or over-exaggerates things. And so that you don't... So while using AI is not going to prevent you from getting a job, if AI lies and you don't catch it, that will probably prevent you from getting a job.
0: Yeah. We're speaking with Medora Lee, personal finance reporter at USA Today. The story is called Bots versus Bots, Why Your AI-Written Resume Needs a Human Touch. It sounds like what you're saying, the approach here is what it should be for students and other writers, and that's AI can be a terrific thought starter, but it should not be your finished product.
1: Exactly. So they basically call it your first draft, and it could be a good first draft, but you should never probably hand in anything that is completely just AI written and definitely not proofed and fact-checked. I think that the famous one was that lawyer who handed in a brief and AI had written and the judge is like, this stuff is not even real.
0: Thanks, Medora. Medora Lee, personal finance reporter at USA Today. 30 minutes now after the hour on This Morning, America's First News.

0: High school sports are as American as apple pie. And going to a game or meet is a chance to see the stars of tomorrow shine today. But as anybody who's ever attended a high school sporting event in Texas knows, you can't have the stars without the stripes. High schools are currently looking for new officials in almost every sport. Who looks good in stripes? Anybody looking for a way to stay connected to a sport they love. If you like the idea of giving back to your community while earning a few extra bucks, chances are you'd look good in stripes too. We want to hear from you. We need to hear from you. No officials means no games. No stripes means no stars. And what kind of America would that be? Texas needs more high school officials. Go to highschoolofficials.com to sign up or learn more. That's highschoolofficials.com.
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1: Glad you could be with us. Welcome into Friday, October 2. Gordon Deal with Nicole Murray. Some of our top stories and headlines: a special prosecutor for the Cornell University gang rape case. The death row inmate in Tennessee who survived an execution is in critical condition. U.S. reportedly sending thousands more troops to the Middle East. Ukraine says there's a new campaign underway by Russia to cut off its big cities from power, heat, and water this winter. Trump says he regrets nominating his three Supreme Court justices in his first term. Braves advanced in baseball's playoffs, and the high school football player in the Houston area with a special moment on senior night. That story in about 20 minutes. This portion of the program is brought to you by Incogni. They can't scam you or spam you if they can't find you. Rely on Incogni to remove your info from databases used by scammers. Incogni.com/Gordon for 60% off. Today's parents are used to managing their kids' schedules and tracking their every move, but some are rethinking that kind of high-intensity parenting and setting their children loose. Here's how from Rachel Ensign, economics reporter at the Wall Street Journal. Rachel, what have you seen?
2: Yeah, so for this story, I visited this junkyard playground on Governor's Island, which, you know, for folks not in New York, it's this island. You have to take a ferry from Manhattan to get there. It's in New York City. And essentially, these people have set up this playground that's a little different than the traditional playground. It has, you know, all sorts of like random stuff for kids to play with, old wheelchairs, you know, wooden planks, saws, knives,

0: and there are no parents allowed. So there are adults, like staffers who work there, but no parents. And the whole point is like that these folks that operate this have this philosophy that parents are too involved, you know, kids don't have enough free play, and free play is really essential to their development, and a place like this promotes that.
1: Man, I'm interested. It sounds fun. What about though, kids playing with saws and knives? How is that policed or whatever?
0: Yes, good question. So apparently the saws are not very policed, because at first they were nervous about it, but then they learned that there were not accidents involving saws. But the knives are, you know, pretty closely policed. Like they don't always have them out. It's just when it's like kids that are there for after school, who they kind of know can be responsible. And, you know, when I was there visiting, when the kids were using the knives for whittling, there was an adult with them.
1: Got it. What about, I guess, liability here?
0: Yeah, it's a good question. So they have liability insurance. Parents have to sign a waiver for their kid to play there. Those are two measures in place.
1: And then how about the cost of going there?
0: So if you go on the weekends, it's free. But, you know, if you want to send your kid to the summer camp or to the after school program, you do have to pay. I think the after school program was like $700 total for about seven sessions that you know, they go to once a week. And then the camp is like, I think, between $900 and $1,000 a week if you're from a family who makes more than $200,000 a year.
1: We're speaking with Rachel Ensign, economics reporter at the Wall Street Journal. She's got a fun story called "Don't Call Me a Helicopter Parent. My kid's in a junkyard playing with a saw." It's a great headline. I chuckled at the reaction you got from some of the parents who seem squeamish at watching their kids play in the mud and get dirty and all this other stuff.
0: Yeah, so that's one of the interesting aspects of this. It's like, can parents handle that? Can parents handle just like letting their kid go free in this place where they're climbing ladders and playing with saws? And I think some parents can. They like, you know, this one mom I talked to, she showed up and, you know, saw her kid playing in a way that she was like, oh my gosh, I would never have allowed that. But, you know, she actually thought that was like a good thing. But, you know, there are online reviews from parents who go on the weekends in particular, when just like anyone could show up and go on a one-off basis. And they're like, they were running around with saws. I mean, the parents to look inside literally have to be like peering through a fence. But they're peering through the fence, and yet not all of them are liking what they're seeing. One of the parents said, my kid loved it, but like, I'm not going back because it's full of junk, it's dirty, and we're not, oh, as long as I'm in control, we're not returning.
1: Connect it to the effort about 1,000 hours outside with that movement.
0: Yeah. So, you know, there are a number of these kind of like burgeoning things that are really in response to concerns about kids and screens and like the overprotected childhood, really. So 1,000 hours outside, it's an effort where like a family tries to spend that much time outside. And there's like forest schools and things like that. There's definitely been this like backlash to screens that has led to these kinds of activities becoming more popular.
1: Thanks, Rachel. Rachel Ensign, economics reporter at the Wall Street Journal. 20 minutes now in front of the hour on This Morning, America's First News. Coming up next, wow, what a fun flight that must have been on Emirates Airlines.
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0: Glad you're with us. Welcome into Friday. It is time now for the mic drop with this morning's Mike Gavin.
1: Good morning. Well, it feels like it's been a minute since we've had some air travel indignities to talk about. We have a couple of those today. We know that airliner cabins can be dry as a bone, but under no circumstances do you want to have water pouring on you from above. That's what some Emirates Airlines passengers had to experience on a recent flight from Dubai to Istanbul. Video taken by a passenger shows people on board using blankets to shield themselves as water continued pouring from the ceiling during their flight. One passenger told the reporter that water began soaking her like a waterfall. Emirates Airlines released a media statement saying that it was an accumulation of condensation that caused the unwanted shower. Anyone whose seats had become wet were relocated. Despite the explanation from the airline, passengers said that during the flight, no one offered an explanation or even an apology. Of course, it could have been worse. Back in 2024, water flooded the aisle of an American Airlines flight after leaking from a lavatory.
0: Yeah. So stop complaining.
1: Yeah, exactly. This was relatively clean water.
0: Just a little condensation.
1: It didn't come from the bathroom. But yeah. I don't know. That seemed like a lot of condensation.
0: Yeah.
1: I don't know. I mean, I guess that's probably the only place it could have come from. There's not a lot of water pipes flowing through a plane. But that just, you know, how long did that condensation build up, I guess, before it finally released
0: that? I was surprised because in the video, it looked like the overhead bins maybe were just full of water way some of it. And again, it wasn't like gushing down, but it was steady enough where it looked like the overhead bins were going to burst. You know, if you were to open them, like it might just dump gallons and gallons of water.
1: Yeah.
0: And it was in a lot of spots. It wasn't just isolated, it seemed like, where there was like a, you know, leak from the condensation pipe or something.
1: Somebody missed something, because there must be some way to get rid of this condensation.
0: Yeah, sure.
1: Right. somebody's in charge of emptying it out at some point. Yeah. And I guess, you know, forgot to for I don't know, a year. I mean that's how much water it looked like. But can you imagine, though? You know, because on a plane you can't move, right? So if the water is dripping on you, where do you go and what do you do, especially if you're in an ascent or a descent and you're supposed to be sitting in your seat with your seatbelt on? I mean, what can you do?
0: I don't know how long that flight is. But if it was anything longer than like 45 minutes, that'd be frustrating as hell.
1: Yeah, I think the total flight was 4 hours, but I don't know how long this was all going on. But they said the flight itself was 4 hours, or, you know, we don't know what part of the flight this happened during.
0: Right, right. We don't know how long we were condensating.
1: Right. How long were we damp for, perhaps? And if it's not the plane grossing you out, it's the guy sitting in front of you. Fox News posted video of a passenger using a drinking glass to scratch his scalp. The China Airlines flight took off from Taiwan. And the video shows a man in business class taking the open end of the glass and using it to scratch around his entire head. Commenters called it gross and had some unpleasant questions about dandruff, lice, and where that glass might have ended up next. One said they think they'll stay home for the rest of their life. I mean, a little dramatic.
0: Yeah.
1: But yeah, you don't want to be sitting behind that person, I don't think, because you don't know what's going to kind of fly off their head while they're scratching with that glass.
0: I'll give you gross.
1: Yeah.
0: I'll give you gross. But I bet that felt really good.
1: Oh, sure.
0: Yeah.
1: I mean, that's what I was thinking when I was watching the video about, man, he must have been feeling great when it was over with.
0: I'm watching him thinking, he's in ecstasy right now. He might put himself to sleep. Like, that's how good that probably feels.
1: Yeah.
0: Yeah.
1: And he might need a vacuum to suck up all the dandruff that he kicked onto the seats on the floor.
0: Might have dragged some hair off his head onto the seat and all that stuff.
1: Too.
0: That's what I'm saying. I'll give you gross, but man, it looked like it felt good.
1: Felt great, but at what cost,

0: Gordon, at what cost?
1: Thanks, Mike. 13 minutes now in front of the hour.
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1: Glad you're with us. A new study finds that an AI tool that analyzes speech could give users a glimpse of how they're aging and whether they're at risk of dementia. The tool analyzes hundreds of speech and language patterns to estimate the user's chronological age from the way they talk. The study, published in the journal Science Advances, describes a speech clock that estimates a person's chronological age from hundreds of acoustic and linguistic characteristics of their speech. The researchers used machine learning to analyze hundreds of features capturing how people speak and what they say. These included speech rate and pauses, pitch, emotional content, vocabulary, and the amount of verbal output. Machine learning models then developed an individual speech age gap. People with older sounding speech also performed worse on various tests of memory, language, and attention, and they had more difficulty with everyday function. 8 minutes now in front of the hour on This Morning. Once again, here's Nicole Murray.
2: And now, the three big things you need to know. Number one.
3: New York Governor Kathy Hochul says she has appointed Attorney General Letitia James as a special prosecutor to investigate the alleged gang rape that took place at a Cornell University fraternity in 2024. An upstate New York prosecutor earlier this week reopened his investigation into the incident.
2: Number two.
3: Israeli Prime Minister Benjamin Netanyahu said on Fox News that the co-pilot of a passenger jet who stabbed the captain in an apparent attempt to crash the plane as it flew to Israel had undergone radical Islamist indoctrination and was clearly suicidal. Netanyahu hailing the passengers who subdued the co-pilot.
4: We could be sitting today in a 9/11 tragedy, you know, with bodies scattered in the desert. And they did because of the courage of these people. I think they tell the world that you can't fight these terrorism.
3: President Trump said if Iran is linked to the co-pilot who tried to crash the plane, the Islamic Republic will be struck very hard.
2: Number three.
3: President Trump said that Iran, quote, is ready to fold up, adding that he believes the U.S. will win the war right after the election. Trump speaking at a campaign rally in Oklahoma.
5: But we stayed longer because we didn't want to have a short-term victory. We don't want to leave that mess to another president that wouldn't do what we did because other presidents should have done this a long time before I came along.
3: Trump also told Time magazine that U.S. military action against Iran could resume after midterm elections if no peace agreement is made. Two parents are facing charges after a three-year-old boy was found earlier this week with a loaded, holstered handgun inside his Michigan daycare. Wayne County officials say charges include unsafe storage and fourth-degree child abuse. The Justice Department says that a Massachusetts man has been indicted for allegedly cyber-stalking podcaster Katie Miller, who is married to White House Deputy Chief of Staff for Policy Stephen Miller. The suspect has been identified as 41-year-old John Proya. This could be the most expensive holiday travel season in years. Hopper says the average round-trip domestic airfare is up 31% over last year to $402 for Thanksgiving. Yes, that is a 10-year high.
1: Oh, so just drive. Oh, wait, never mind. Look at the price of gas, too.
3: I mean, do you think it'd be that bad if you, like, pull out of holidays with the family? If you have to, like, travel out of state or anything?
1: Oh, yeah. Hey, Mom and Dad.
3: I might be having that conversation. I'm not going to lie to you. That's a lot of money right there.
1: Oh, 6 minutes now in front of the hour.
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Thanks for being with us. The Texas high school football team in the Houston area gave one player an unforgettable senior night, and SunnySkies.com says the celebration may have been more special than the touchdown the kid scored. Mason Wisnowski, a senior at Manvel High School, has Down syndrome. During senior night last week, his teammates gave him the opportunity to take the field and do something he'd been waiting a long time to do, and that's score a touchdown. He usually supports his favorite team from the sidelines, but this time he got the ball from 30 yards away and bolted into the end zone. Then came the celebration. Mason's teammates from the offensive line gathered around him, lifted him onto their shoulders, and carried him off the field as the crowd celebrated. The Manvel Mavericks, by the way, went on to defeat their rival Alvin High School 53-0. For Nicole Murray and Mike Gavin, I'm Gordon Deal. 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
3: Less hiring, more unemployment. I'm Dave Anthony, Fox News. That is the headline coming out of the just-released jobs report.
4: A significant slowdown in September, just 29,000, and we were expecting 90.
3: And hiring for August was also reduced by the same number, 29,000 fewer jobs created.
4: And our unemployment rate jumps up to 4.2% from 4.1% the previous month.
3: That's Fox Business Network's Taylor Riggs. And the reaction on Wall Street's positive. Stock futures are surging in part because oil prices are plunging nearly 4%, with European leaders considering tapping into their diesel fuel reserves, reacting to a Trump threat.
5: The president's considering a ban on U.S. diesel exports in an attempt to limit rising prices for Americans. But diesel costs are at record highs in Europe, too, and a lot of that fuel comes from the United States. European leaders have met to consider what to do if President Trump limits or stops the supply. Some fear a catastrophic impact in the U.K. and the European Union.
3: Fox's Jonathan Savage in London. The captain of the Fly Dubai flight, who was stabbed by his co-pilot in an attempt to crash the plane, speaks out from his hospital bed, talking to India's prime minister, who hails Smit Machar as a hero.
6: When I was on the ground, I realized that the aircraft is going down. And I told myself, this is the last push, Smit. The door is right there. And I was still getting hit, but I opened the door.
3: That allowed passengers to see him, all bloody, still being attacked. They rushed in, subdued the co-pilot, and the plane landed safely in Saudi Arabia. President Trump goes to Alabama today, continuing to campaign for Republicans, hoping they keep control of Congress in the November elections. After he went to Texas and then Oklahoma, where he told supporters at a rally last night,
7: if the Democrats win, you'll have an economic depression, very much like 1929, in my opinion.
3: Democrats are making affordability the big issue amid low approval ratings for the president's handling of the economy in polls. 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
3: New York Governor Kathy Hochul has appointed the state's attorney general, Letitia James, a special prosecutor in a reopened Cornell University rape investigation.
9: She says newly released information raises serious questions about the investigation conducted by the Cornell Police Department, which was closed without charges being filed in 2024. And this all comes as the New York Times is reporting on more than 1,000 pages of material from Cornell's internal investigation into the incident. Now, those documents they report show how Jane Doe's understanding of the incident shifted in the weeks after the alleged assault, from being initially embarrassed to concluding she was raped. Well, the Times also reporting that the Cornell documents show that the men accused, all seven, deny wrongdoing, saying the night was consensual.
3: Fox's Chanley Painter in Texas, an ex-cop turned convict, set free on parole.
10: Amber Geiger served 7 years of her 10-year sentence for the death of Botham Jean in 2018. She testified that after a long shift, she walked up to Jean's apartment directly above hers, mistaking it for her own, and found the door unlocked. Geiger walked in and found Jean eating a bowl of ice cream. Thinking he was an intruder, she shot him. At her sentencing hearing, there was a stunning scene when John's brother and the black judge both embraced a sobbing Geiger. Civil rights attorney Lee Merritt says John's family strongly opposed Geiger getting paroled. Tom Rigotti, Fox News.
3: Back to Wall Street. Another reason for the big surge of Dow futures, and up nearly 500 points. A belief the worse than expected jobs report might stay.

0: Leave off another Federal Reserve interest rate hike. In the baseball playoffs,
1: swinging a drive out to right. Harper measuring it off, looking up, and it's gone!
0: Michael Harris's homer helped power Atlanta to a 6-2 win over Philadelphia on NBC, eliminating the Phillies, sending the Braves to the next round, facing the defending champion Los Angeles Dodgers. And last night, Cleveland beat Pittsburgh in the NFL. I'm Dave Anthony. This is Fox News.
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0: of entertainment, enlightenment, and empowerment. This is the Glenn Beck Program.
1: Glenn Beck is on.
2: Hello, America. We got a lot to talk about. I want to start with some good news because there is some good news out there. It's kind of hard to find at times. It's kind of hard to find. We are making progress. That's the problem. We're making progress, but then you look at you look at the world. You're like, yeah. Anybody else watching Lioness? I just watch it for the lesbian scene. No, I'm kidding. You can get past all the lesbian stuff. It is it's an amazing show because it's happening right now. It's exactly what is happening to the world. And you know who needs to watch this is France. I don't know if you've seen what's going on in France today, but France could be close to falling. You know, they're saying it's students out on the streets.
3: Oh,
2: you mean like Marxists and Islamists out in the streets? You mean like the 1979 revolution of Iran?
3: Yeah.
2: Yeah, you're right. It is students out in the streets, and they're burning it to the ground today. It's a crazy world we live in. But let me start with some good news, and we'll do that here in just a second. 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All right, so gas prices. I got no good news there. I got no good. In fact, hey, Mr. Wrecking Ball, Jason, why don't you tell everybody? Because I don't want to start the show with bad news. So I'll have you tell people what's happened. What did China do yesterday that brought prices up?
4: So China, I'm just gonna let me pull up the exact word. So. Brent crude went up yesterday unexpectedly, didn't know what was going on. But what it appears to be is that Chinese refiners suspended oil exports, actually more like refined exports like gas and diesel. But their wording it, for why they suspended it is what kind of shocked people. It was, quote, until further notice, which could be 2 days, could be 2 years. No one

0: think, knows, but it sent Brent crude back up over $103 a barrel. I'm not sure where it's at right now.
1: All right, Mr. Little Black Rain Cloud.
0: Let me but there is good news.
1: Might have happened. Can you wait? Can you figure out why that might have happened?
0: Well, gas and diesel is already there's multiple different countries, I think, including Russia did it. We have been contemplating it, supposedly, as a rumor. But the more you restrict what's already restricted out there, it's going to, even small increments are going to affect it and send the price of oil back up.
1: Right. So why did China do that?
0: That's a good question, especially with the good news is that the Strait of Hormuz oil is about at 98% of pre-war levels.
1: You're avoiding the question. You're avoiding the question.
0: I'm not trying.
1: There's a couple of reasons. One, they're trying to choke off the United States of America. They're trying to intentionally raise our fuel prices before the election. Possibility. Two, they are in deep, deep trouble themselves, and they've got to hoard all of the, you know, finished products, diesel and gasoline, as much as possible. That's true. The other one is they've got to shut that down because they know for a while they're not going to have enough because Iran is done. Their connection to oil is done. They're not going to be able to get their oil, and so they have to shut it down. So I choose number three, that they have to do it for their own economy. And the next thing is they know that Iran's done. What are they going to do? That to me could be a sign that they are not going to help Iran. That they are backing away from that, and they're like, batten down the hatches. It's going to get tough for us for a while. What do you think?
0: Yeah, I think you could be right. And, you know, Iran is done. There was a statement from Besant yesterday, and he pointed out that zero amounts of oil were loaded, Iranian oil, in the month of September. Zero. That is wild, especially considering that oil has rebounded to 17.5 million barrels a day as per just a couple of days ago or a week ago. And none of that is Iranian oil. Iran is done on that. It's insane. And I think China was buying 90% of that oil before.
1: Mm-hmm. Mm-hmm. That's why they're doing it. It's a good sign for the war. I think it's a good sign. Now, let me give you a couple of other things. All we have to do is bring down the price of gasoline and diesel. Diesel is going to be hard to do because that's not something that we can do. I don't know why the president just doesn't nationalize refineries, you know, at least nationalize the efforts to build refineries. I don't know why, because he's only got 2 years, probably. I don't know why he hasn't said to California, which I believe has refineries, and they've closed them down. You know what? National emergency, open up your frickin' refineries. I think we're getting to the point to where I don't want them nationalized to where but I wouldn't mind a national emergency to be declared for oil and diesel, because I think we're in that place. We can't sustain diesel at this price, and this isn't about this war. This is about Ukraine. Russia supplies the world with a lot of diesel. When the world doesn't have that diesel coming out of Russia, they look elsewhere. If China now has shut down theirs, Russia shut down theirs, and we shut down ours, remember that's Venezuela now too. If we shut down all of our exports, what is going to happen to Europe? What's going to happen to the rest of the world? This is why shutting and saying, nope, we're protecting our borders. This is why it can get really dicey really fast. You could lose the rest of the world. And I think you're going to lose France. I mean, are you watching what's happening in France? Have you seen any of the videos that are coming out from France?
0: Yeah. It's their national pastime.
1: You know, and you look. Yeah. Well, it is. You know, it was funny. I was watching all the videos coming out of there, and I went, you know, what a surprise. It was students.

in the revolution, you know, the original French Revolution, and it's students today, and it's students with the Marxism and the Paris communes. It's always the students. It's always the students. It's always the elite who are saying, oh, this is so bad. I can't take it. Oh, shut up. Shut up. Go read some more Marx. But throw a Thomas Jefferson in there from time to time. Why don't you? But this time it is radical Islam and also the students. It's 1979 Iran. That's what's happening in France. And France is the closest to the edge when it comes to their debt. Okay, so layoffs, U.S. layoffs, fall into a four-year low. We're seeing early signs of wage growth that is picking up again. Jobless claims continue to defy expectations, remain exceedingly low. The JOLTS report just showed the pace of worker separations, including layoffs and resignations, was unchanged from a month earlier, while hiring is up 3.3%. The overall demand for manufactured goods remained strong in September, keeping the sector's sentiment growing at a very fast pace. This sector that I'm talking about, that, you know, the sentiment is manufacturing. When manufacturing starts to look over the horizon and say, we've got slowdowns coming, we have people that are drying up, we're not going to be able to sell anything, they slow down and they stop ordering all of the parts, whatever it is they need to make their stuff to sell. But right now, it looks like things are bouncing back in a huge sort of way. September marked the ninth straight month of manufacturing growth. The unemployment claims are down to 197,000. That is the lowest since mid-July. There's a really great story today in the show prep. Like most 4.5-year-olds, Lev Belsky loves playing with his big sister, spelling his favorite pastime pool in the letterboards and cuddling with his parents on movie nights. But it's been a long journey for the golden-haired surfer bro who loves splashing in the water at surf camp and trying on dad's volunteer firefighter gear. This is from the New York Post. Listen to this. Up until 4 months ago, Lev was self-harming until he was black and blue, unable to make eye contact, and keeping himself in a corner all day. He was inching dangerously close to being confined by a punishing helmet and sedated with heavy antipsychotic meds to mitigate his severe autism that left him incapable of functioning by himself. The outlook was bleak. His parents chased every therapeutic intervention and specialist across the country for years to no avail. Family desperately needed a lifetime. No medication is approved to address the core symptoms related to autism. Half my day was running a business and half was holding him down and trying to keep him from hurting himself. That was until research led the anguished couple to Yamo Pharmaceuticals. You know, I don't think Yamo is not really is that a pharmaceutical? You go, oh, made by Yamo. That's like made by Whammo. No, it's not. Anyway, a decade-old clinical stage biopharmaceutical company dedicated to treating the core symptoms of autism with its miracle drug called L179. They managed to get Lev the therapy before FDA approval, thanks to the FDA's expanded access program. Thank you, Donald Trump. It was the next day. The results were immediate. It was the next day. It was right away, and other people in all the phases said the same thing. It changed everything. They are beaming now over Lev's life-changing transformation, overjoyed with this miracle kid. Belsky predicted the drug would be the Ozempic of autism. What separates this investigational oral therapy from other treatments is focus on brain signaling. With FDA fast-track designation, Yamo said L179 is poised to become the first FDA-approved therapy for the core symptoms of autism, with the potential of transforming the lives of millions of people. Apparently, this kid started taking this, and he is playing with his sister. He is relating to the family. He's no longer in the corner. He's not self-harming. He's becoming a normal kid. About one out of every 31 kids diagnosed with autism, the groundbreaking drug, could change millions of lives. Wow. Phase 2, a 12-week study presented last year, showed that Yamo described unprecedented gains in socialization along critical strides in communications skills and speech patterns, with parents describing an overnight transformation.

0: He went from the least affectionate kid to the most affectionate kid almost overnight. As a clinician practicing in this space for 30 years, I've never seen this kind of improvement in that short of a period of time. I haven't seen that level of improvement in that many children over years of therapy. Our biggest barrier right now is getting the funding we need to move forward. That's not going to be a problem. New York Times? No, New York Post. Now that this is really out and it's starting to be heralded, you're not going to have a problem funding that. You imagine that? And one more good news on the medical front. 2 years ago, my good friend Dennis Prager fell, left him paralyzed from the neck down. I did an interview with Dennis 8 months ago, maybe, and you can't see it, but he actually, because he's paralyzed from the neck down, he has no control of his diaphragm. So to speak, he needed somebody to sit in front of him out off camera and actually push his diaphragm in so he could speak. And you could tell because he would start speaking and he'd be like, well, Glenn, I think that maybe. And he would just, it would, you couldn't hear him. That's why the person would push again. Well, Glenn, I think that it was really, this is what's happening. It was an amazing thing. Amazing. They never thought he'd speak. They never thought he would get out of bed. They thought he was absolutely done. He has just announced his first public appearance. It's happening October 15th. Nothing is going to keep my dear friend Dennis Prager down. This is a miracle. This is a miracle. And Dennis, I'm going to do everything I can to be there when you are coming on stage. I want to be in the front row just cheering for you. Good news on the Dennis Prager front. All right, more in a second. Now, let me tell you about Mercury One. This audience has done something extraordinary through Mercury One. When I talk about our three missions, relief, rescue of Christians, and education, these aren't just things an organization somewhere has accomplished. You accomplished. You made them possible. It's your generosity. When disaster hits America, floods, tornadoes, hurricanes, fires, Mercury One is there with food and water and hands to rebuild. We've also rescued tens of thousands of persecuted Christians around the world. They are alive. They're alive today because of you. Because of you. Do you know this audience has saved more Christians from beheading and everything else that's going on than Oscar Schindler saved? Do you realize that? We're now building the state-of-the-art museum and research center in Irving, Texas. This is going to bring the American journey, the American story, our history to life like never before. You have funded these missions. This audience has fed people. You've rebuilt communities. You have rescued Christians from horrific persecution. And you are preserving the American story for generations that haven't even been born yet. I can't thank you enough for what you have done. We have two fundraisers that are coming up, and one is in Dallas, Texas, and it is happening, I think, the 24th of this month, and the other one is happening at Mar-a-Lago in December. We would love to have you buy a ticket and come and join us for those fundraisers. If you can't make that, you can find those tickets at mercuryone.org, but if you can't make that, I invite you, please, to join us. I don't care if it's $1 a month. 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Every dollar matched dollar for dollar, so it's double. 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

I actually have some more good news for you, but I don't want to rush it. And I want to talk to you about heroes. We don't have enough heroes. You know, we've destroyed all of our heroes. We have to start looking for. I want to talk to you about that coming up as well. Next Thursday, October 8th, I'm headed to the chalkboard for a Torch special exclusive on Stage 19. I have partnered with Data Republican to investigate and show you how to investigate influence operations on a level never done ever before. It's a look inside the window of how radical networks coordinate, push money, and influence America. Is anybody watching Lioness? Did I talk about this on the show or after the show? I mean, on the Insider Only. Anyway, this thing is really remarkable because, you got to get past some of the stuff, you know, regular Tyler Sheridan kind of stuff, as a red-blooded male, American male. Anyway, if you can watch Lioness, the last season, all three, or you don't need all three, just the last season, if you can binge it this weekend, you should, and then watch this special, because you're going to see what you're up against. When it was breathtaking. When I saw this script for the first time before the special next week, it was breathtaking. The scope is breathtaking. And you realize how much trouble we're in. And when you see this special, you're like, okay. When you watch Lioness, it's in story form. And it's

0: Lioness, they're finding out how big this conspiracy goes. And there was a monologue by Nicole Kidman. We should pull it for the special, or at least for the radio show. She gives this monologue where she's like, you have no idea. Every enemy of ours on the entire planet has been giving us paper cuts for the last 50 years. They're all now at the end. They're all now saying there's blood. We can get them. And they all have converged. And you can see, they show how the world is up for grabs right now. It's phenomenal. You're going to see the real thing next Thursday. The Torch exclusive, glennbeck.com/torch, Thursday, October 8th, 8 p.m. You don't want to miss this, our next Torch special on the actual machine and how to track and follow the money. 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
14: 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Okay. Squirrel. Has anybody seen Mr. Squirrel?
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I don't know about anybody else, but I am finding a renewed sense of urgency that we have got to get serious on what we're doing. We have to get serious on our youth and teaching our principals, because nobody is doing it. Literally nobody is doing it. And our, especially Generation Alpha, they are starving for it. They need the education. And I think we can start here with heroes. Where are your heroes? Who are your heroes? This spring, Harvard asked 2,000 young Americans how they felt about the country. 13% said we were on the right track. 13. The pollster said the biggest challenge since 2018 isn't about the country. It's about them. It's a growing belief that they that what they do no longer shapes what happens next. That is the biggest lie. That is the most dangerous lie we can have. Another survey asked men who they look up to. Mom came in first. Dad came in second. Coaches and teachers third. Famous names all came in way behind. I think those two are the same story. For 50 years, we taught our kids that every hero had clay feet. That George Washington was a hypocrite. Lincoln was just a politician. He didn't do that great. In fact, he betrayed his country. That every great man had a secret. And the secret was the real story, not the great thing that he did. And some of it was true. Some of it wasn't. But all of them were men or women. But we didn't stop at the truth. We kept digging and digging and picking until there was nothing left. And now we wonder why the generation feels like nothing they do matters. Tear down everyone worth looking up to, and the only place left to look is your shoes. Is looking down all the time. There's nothing. Doesn't matter. I was thinking about this the other day. A friend of mine years ago came to see me in New York. He had been around the block a few thousand times, let's say. He worked at the White House when he was young. He built one of the great industrial companies in America. He, for years and years, was one of the wealthiest men in the country on the Forbes, you know, top 20. And before he died, he gave all of it away. He said, I want to die broke. And he gave it all away. And he was the biggest philanthropist I have ever met. He came to New York one time and he said, I want to come stop by and see you. And so I said, great. And I had an office, I don't know, on the 35th floor or something on the Avenue of Americas. And it was three blocks from the Empire State Building. It was across the street from the New York Public Library. I could see the Chrysler Building from my office window, the Empire State Building from another one, 30 Rock. I mean, it was amazing. My whole office framed in windows. And everyone who walked into that room, they didn't notice anything in the room. They just noticed the skyline. They were like, oh my gosh, look at this. It was amazing. He walks in. He didn't notice any of it. He didn't even look at the skyline or the windows. He walked in. He looked right as he walked in. He's looking right at my desk and what's on my desk. And he said, where are all the pictures? I said, what do you mean? I looked down. There are pictures of my family on my desk. And he said, where are all your heroes? I didn't have an answer. I didn't know. So he gave me one. He said, you have to have pictures of the people you look up to. You have to have them in front of you. You have to have them on your desk or on the walls, wherever you're looking while you're on the phone or you're in a meeting. You have to have pictures of people you want to be like. They can be in your life or in history. It doesn't matter. But people who had the traits and the ability to choose the right path, no matter their circumstance. And then he told me why. He said, Glenn, there's going to come a time, if it hasn't happened already, you're going to sit in that chair, whatever your chair is, wherever you are, you're going to sit in that chair and somebody's going to call you on the phone or somebody's going to sit in front of you and they're going to ask you to make a decision or to do something or get involved in something that
might be profitable, might be good, but might be slightly wrong. He said, you'll hit the really wrong things out of the ballpark. You'll get out of my office. He said, but the slightly wrong ones, and they're going to need an answer immediately. There might be a crisis. Answer right now. I need an answer. He said, if you have those faces in front of you and you've carefully chosen them for all of the traits that you want, they are your counsel. When you're pushed, you will look down and see their faces and you will instantly know, nope, wrong choice. I thought that was wisdom he earned in a boardroom. And it was wisdom also through life. He had lived it. But it's also wisdom that's 2,000 years old. There was a Roman named Seneca. He spent years at the side of the Emperor Nero. When he finally got out, he wrote letters to a younger friend. And in one of them, he gives almost exactly the same advice. He says, pick a good man and always keep him in front of your eyes. Live as if he were watching you all the time. Do everything as if he sees it. And then he adds the part that I love. He suggests Cato. Cato was the sternest, most unbending man in Rome. And then he says, if Cato is too much for you, pick somebody gentler. But pick somebody, because you can't straighten a crooked line without a ruler. A man who had stood that close to Nero knew exactly what kind of requests come into powerful men's rooms and how fast you have to answer. My friend did it too, because he stood next to a president and he watched it too. So do you. If you've ever had a boss or a buddy or a bank account, you know it. You will become whatever it is you keep in front of you. I think it's Sufist. I can't remember. Ancient Eastern philosophy, that which you gaze upon, you become. It's true. And look what we're gazing on. We're watching it happen with our kids as they're staring at their phone. That's what they're becoming. So I took his advice. On my desk, Raoul Wallenberg, a Swedish businessman who could have stayed safe and went instead to Budapest. He went the extra mile because he knew it was right. He died doing it. Martin Luther King stood in a church in Memphis the night before he died, told him, I might not be able to get there with you. He knew how it was going to end, and he did it anyway. Gandhi, when his own supporters wanted violent shortcuts, he called off his own movement rather than win that way. He stood against his own side. Pope John Paul II, who went into a prison cell and forgave the man who just shot him and tried to kill him. Latest addition on my desk is Charlie Kirk, who never screamed back at the people who screamed at him. My brother Robert, the best father I know. And my friend John Huntsman, the man who asked me where my heroes were. He also taught me, Glenn, if you want to truly be a philanthropist, you have to care about the entire human condition, not just one part, and die broke. Jesus, the ultimate man, hangs on my wall. The imperfect, broken men are on my desk. They're all flawed like me. But that's not why they're there. Each one of them is there for the thing they got right when it cost him something. And that's all a hero ever was. Not a saint. Not a man we're supposed to glorify. Somebody we're supposed to look down at on our desk or in front of or wherever you want to post that. Somebody you look at every day and you go, that guy chose right. One time in his life, maybe. He chose right when it made a difference and it cost him something. When wrong was easier.

When everybody said it couldn't be done, he did it. We as a culture have to find our heroes again. And not Marvel heroes. Men and women that really lived real lives and have the scars to prove it. So who are your heroes? Why are they your heroes? Who do you look to because that's the person you strive to be? You know, for half my life, I allowed others to shape me. You know, and it doesn't matter. You know, your family will shape you. I'm still the stinky younger brother, my older sisters. You know what I mean? That's not who I am. And a lot happened to me. My mom died when I was 15. I'm an alcoholic. I was poor. Then I had some wealth. Then poor again. Divorced. Two kids. Suicidal. I couldn't keep a job. All that was by the time I was 30. Then I changed my life. And it took me 10 years. Five of them really, I mean, holding on by my fingernails. Hard ones. But that's when I decided I'm not going to let other people shape me. I'm not going to let my circumstances shape me. I'm not going to let success or failure shape me. I'm not going to let my own self-destructive narrative shape me. I'm going to choose who I am because I can. That's the most important choice you get. The freedom to choose, the most important is who am I? I am choosing who I am. I will gaze upon the things I want to become. I will partner with God, and I will build the man I was meant to be, not what society or culture or even my own laziness will allow me to become. I'm not going to drift. You know, when I was 40, on my 40th birthday, I had just sobered up 5 years before, and I looked at my wife, Tanya, and I said, I haven't accomplished a damn thing in my life. I was 40. I'm 62. By the time I was 50, I think I had 12 New York Times bestsellers because I had all this pent up in me. All this potential that I had dismissed. And it started because I went looking for men I wanted to be like. And I could give you 100 examples because there's a part of each of those stories inside of me now. Story, story, story. What is the story that connects with you? If you don't have the story of your family, of your past, of your future, if you don't have the stories of the men and the women you want to be like, you cannot write your own story. And so to the young men who told Harvard, nothing you do matters, you're not powerless. You're unfinished. And an unfinished man gets to choose what he builds his life around. Find your own counsel. Find your own heroes. Put their faces where you see them every day when you get up in the morning and when your phone rings. Don't find yourself. God, I hate that. I'm going to college because I'm finding myself. Don't find yourself. What do you mean? I found myself. I found myself. You know what I found? A bunch of stuff I didn't like. Instead, go find out who you were meant to be, who you want to be, the highest version of yourself. Find yourself. Find something better than you. Work on it. Struggle with it. Shape it. Live it. And you know what? Someday, maybe somebody, maybe your son or daughter, we'll put your picture on their desk. All right, let me tell you about the Byrna Launcher. You're in your backyard in the middle of the afternoon, broad daylight. Your kids are inside. You hear the gate open. You turn around, and there's a man you've never seen walking in your yard. You're like, hello? You tell him to stop, but he doesn't. He keeps coming. He's 50, 60 feet away. That distance matters because if you have a Byrna, you don't have to wait for

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0: not able to stay in the US, something I will take with me and I will bring wherever I will go is this feeling of never stop dreaming, never stop living in yourself, and never stop being a kid. And just to think about it makes me so emotional because I'm like, I hope it will never stop. I think I will be able to stay here because I feel so alive. But I think I'm just like touched because this country's changed me so much. I don't know, like it freed me so much. It was like a therapy. It still is. Might sound so stupid, but you know, when you find yourself in a place and you're like, maybe my soul was meant to be here, and you have no idea if you're gonna be able to stay.
1: It's an amazing thing. She's joining me hour number three. Her book is Dear Land of the Free. Read it. It's great.
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0: 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Listen to this. 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
3: More jobs lost than created. I'm Dave Anthony, Fox News. That's after you do the math in the latest employment report out this morning. Worse than expected, showing last month's hiring being eclipsed by revisions from the prior months.
4: The number of new jobs created cooled to 29,000 after a rebound in August. And revisions to July and August show 60,000 fewer jobs created than previously reported.
3: Fox's Jenny Casola also reports.
4: The unemployment rate rose to 4.2% last month.
3: But Kevin Hassett, director of the National Economic Council, just told Fox Business from the White House he is not disappointed by this jobs update in the least.
5: President Trump's policy is a supply side policy that's realigning the American economy in a very positive way. So government employment was down, employment for everything else was up.
3: Israel's Prime Minister Benjamin Netanyahu says whoever sent the co-pilot who attacked the pilot on a Fly Dubai flight trying to crash the plane will pay a heavy price. He's already said that that co-pilot was radicalized by Islamists. We're hearing from the captain who was attacked, Smit Machar, from his hospital bed.
6: He describes how, bleeding from stab wounds on the cockpit floor, he somehow crawled to the door and raised the alarm. I could feel the aircraft was plunging, he says, and I said to myself while I was getting beaten, this is the last push, do it. Passengers restrained the attacker. Pilots in training who happened to be on board landed the aircraft safely.
3: That's Fox's Jonathan Savage. We have just heard from the new special prosecutor in New York in a reopened Cornell University rape case that led to no charges back in 2024.
7: I stand ready to lead a process guided by the facts and the law.
3: The state's attorney general, Letitia James, was appointed by Governor Kathy Hochul. 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
3: On Wall Street, stocks are rising despite that worse-than-expected jobs report that is out this morning, in part on a belief it might have the Federal Reserve waiting to raise interest rates again. The Dow is up 244 points. The Nasdaq is up 300 and now make it 430 points. And the S&P 500, it is adding 73. Another reason stocks are rising, the price of oil this morning has been plunging. It's down about 3%. WTI at $90 a barrel. On the thought that the Europeans might dip into their fuel reserves for diesel after President Trump had a threat to ban U.S. exports of diesel to Europe to try to lower prices here. Now, we've just heard from the president, who has said that Europe has agreed to release what he called a massive amount of their heavily stocked diesel fuel. Now, diesel this morning, it is down from its record high last month, 15 cents below it. AAA's national average today at $6.37 a gallon. It's crowded at the International Space Station.
9: SpaceX launch commander Jessica Watkins and her crew Thursday for NASA. The four got hugs and handshakes from personnel already on board. NASA says the new crew made it to the ISS in 7 hours, 55 minutes. That's the shortest time ever. A fact not lost on Watkins soon after she climbed into the station.

0: We are so excited to be here. That was a super quick trip. It is hard to believe that we're already here.
1: There are now 11 people on board the ISS. Four who've been on the station since February are scheduled to start the trip back to Earth Monday. Jill Nato, Fox News.
2: In the baseball playoffs, Atlanta beat Philadelphia 6-2, eliminating the Phillies, sending the Braves to the next round to face the defending World Series champion, LA Dodgers. I'm Dave Anthony, and this is Fox News.
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2: Well, good news. France is literally on fire today. Not metaphorically, literally on fire. About 400 schools are shut today. 2,000 people have been arrested in just a couple of days. Most of them teenagers. High schools is where it all started. They set their high schools on fire. The nice ones have doused their teachers in, well, petrol seems like such a nice word, and set them on fire. Riot police are out in record numbers. The official story is the teacher shortages and the broken buildings. Oh, the real complaints and the actual excuses. So now the French intelligence has walked in to the prime minister and said, hey, we should talk here because there's something else going on. I'm going to get that to you here in just a second. Also, no weirdos. That is causing all kinds of problems with the left. I want to talk to you about the accused Fly Dubai hijacker. I can't take part of this story. And a woman who says, I'm 56 and I'm beautiful because I haven't had a child. This is the latest attempt to get you not to have children. Yeah. How happy are you? Really? How happy are you? She might be perfectly happy. I'm not sure. But that's not why you're beautiful. And sweetheart, give it up. You're not all that. But whatever. We'll get into that here in just a second. So much to cover this hour. We begin in France here in a second. First, LifeLock. There are certain crimes where you least expect to be present on the scene. Somebody robs you, they're probably there in person. Somebody steals your car, they have to be there to actually take it. 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Okay. Palestinian flags. This is going to come as a surprise to you. In France, Palestinian flags and Algerian flags are at the barricades. Anybody ever see Les Miserables? Barricades keep showing up in France. That is why Paris has the wide boulevards. We were just talking about this with the insiders. You know, you go into these old European imperial cities, and you'll see these huge wide boulevards. And the reason why is because they all lead to the palace.

palace, and it's all this grandiose bull crap. Not in France, not in Paris. No. They have the wide boulevards to stop the barricades because the French Revolution happened and they barricaded themselves. They would just throw furniture out of the windows and they'd barricade the street and then they would fire from behind the barricades. So I think it was Napoleon the second or third was the one who said, you know, enough of that. Mow all this down. We're going to make huge. And that way it'll be grand and beautiful. But we also don't have barricades. They're doing it again. Okay. They're showing up to the barricades with Palestinian flags and Algerian flags. Huh. Police are now saying, wait a minute. I'm noticing that there's a lot of non-students on the line with vague demands. What? They're now selling a new France. This is the Red-Green Alliance. What's happening there is coming to America. Pay attention. You're seeing it happen now in real time. This is the left and the Red-Green Alliance. Red is the old revolutionary Marxist left. The communists, the street unions, the people who still think it's 1968, a dress rehearsal. Green is the... a lot of people think it's climate. That's not climate. It's not climate. It's the Islamic, the Palestinian, the Algerian flag. You think that they're climate? They're the climate people. No, they're not. No. Green for Islam. And they're burning. The schools are underfunded because the state is broke. And none of the politicians will tell the French people, I'm sorry, you can't live this way anymore. Just like our politicians won't say, you can't live this way anymore. We can't keep spending all this money. They are completely broke. They're drowning in debt. The prime ministers can't pass a budget. And the answer from the Red-Green Alliance is not reform. It's more street, more flags, more legitimate violence, as they say. Watch the pattern. Because it's happening in France, it's going to happen all over. The grievances will be real, but the organization of the violence is nothing but political. And the kids, the teenagers, and the college people they're the battering ram. And the Red-Green Alliance does nothing but harvest violence. They're lighting a match. Good luck. Good luck. And meanwhile, do we have the No Beardos, Weirdos, No Wimps, No Trannies song? I just put this together real quick. Can we just go ahead and roll this real quick? It's very short, but I thought it would be good for the Department of War.

paid for by the U.S. Army. Anyway, so Pete Hegseth is saying, you know, the truth. Guys, you can't be a weirdo. You can't be a freak. I'm sorry. You got to be clean shaven. No, you're not wearing a dress. You're too fat to get under. You can't go over and you can't go under because you're too fat. And that's a problem. And now the left is saying, oh, how dare him? Oh, how dare him? Politicize. You ready for this one? Politicize the Department of War. Oh, you shouldn't do that. Oh, I get it now. You mean like when you had everybody, every general, it seems, standing there in a dress? When you had them, the first thing they did under Biden was purge for political stances? You mean that kind of thing you shouldn't do? Yeah. Yeah, guess you shouldn't have done it. Now what he's doing is just returning it to normal. Yeah, I used the N-word. I did. Normal. Oh my gosh, it's not a safe space. Normal. There's such a thing as normal. And you are not normal.

I gotta tell you, accused Fly Dubai hijacker, religious extremist who refuses to shake women's hand. We hired a terrorist. Really? Did you fly Dubai? You hired a terrorist? Wait, hang on just a second. You hired a religious extremist who refuses to shake women's hands, who said, I should kill Jews, who was carrying Palestinian pamphlets with him on the plane as he tried to crash it into the ground and kill Jews. You had an extremist? No, you didn't have an extremist. You didn't hire an extremist. You hired a Muslim in the Middle East. That's what you hired. Normal. That's what normal people know. That's not an extremist. That's a Muslim in the Middle East. Did you hear about the accused killer in-laws? The ones that were in New York, and their son-in-law, their daughter. I don't know. I don't know how is a trans. It's a trans guy. He started as a woman. Now he's a guy. I don't know. Normal. Can we have normal conversations in this country ever? So some identified person, I don't know what their birth certificate said when they were forced as a baby to accept that sex definition. But the two elderly, I don't know, Chinese people, they shot him at a public park, and then one of them shoots him and then hands the gun to the 80-year-old wife, 81 years old, and she then takes a couple of shots at him. We're like, oh my gosh, the trans hate. Look at all the hate on the trans. Nope, turns out that's not it. Mm-mm. Now that we've spent, I don't know, how long has it been? Now that we've looked at it for more than 10 minutes, we see that may not be the story here. Apparently, he was raining hell on his family or her family or its family. I don't know. But raining hell on the family. Abusing his wife so badly, at one point he fractured her spine. You know, I could see myself at 81 years old getting ready to check out. My daughter has her spine fractured by some monster. I don't care if he used to be a woman or a man or whatever. You fractured my daughter's spine. You've hit my grandchildren, and you've gone to court. And then you were supposed to take parenting classes because apparently you didn't know you shouldn't hit your kids. And it's continuing. He's dangerous to the family. His wife is black and blue all the time. I don't know. I'm 81. I look at my wife and I'm like, you know what, honey, we only got a couple more years to go. What do you say? Let's take him out. You're not doing that alone. I'm going and doing it with you. We're going to take him out. And they go take him out. I see it. And it has nothing to do with trans. Now, is it what Jesus would want us to do? No. Can I understand it? Yes. Should they pay a price? Yes. Were they wrong? Yes. You know what makes me say that? Normal thinking. There's no such thing as normal. Shut up. Here's the next story. This one comes from the Daily Mail. I'm 56, but I look years younger. The reason I look

so good, I don't have children. My sore joints and inability to remember anyone's name may tell a different story, but my face doesn't look 56 and neither does my body. Okay. Okay. Can we put a picture up of this woman? Okay, she's not bad looking. She's not bad looking. But she looks 56. You know, not 56 of 1972, but 56 of today. Okay, not bad looking. You know why I look so good? I didn't have children. Shut up. Put up a picture of my wife, Eli. She's 54. I would like to see pictures of your hot wife. I mean, not I didn't mean it that way. I would like to show this. I would like a collection of people from this audience that have pictures of them and their wife. Does my wife look at least as good as this woman does? Yes. Does your wife? Most likely. I want to see the beautiful women in this audience that have had, I mean, if you've had 12 children, I really want to see a picture of you. I really want to show her pictures of you. The 56 of 1970, do you remember what your grandmother looked like at 60? I do. Wasn't good. Wasn't good. We don't look that way anymore. You know why? Because we don't cook with lard anymore. You know, people have started taking care of themselves. My grandmother, like when I was a kid, okay, my grandmother's in her 40s or maybe 50s when I, you know, around this time. My grandmother, I remember when people started running. This is before Nike, before running shoes or anything else. He had Converse and people started running. And I remember my parents and my grandparents going, what the hell are people running for? All these people running. What is that? They didn't exercise like this. We didn't take care of ourselves. We didn't know. They didn't know what running was. They were like, you run from a fire. What do you run? You're just out in the street running? Why? You need to work harder. It's ridiculous. Oh. People often ask me how I look so much younger. Well, it's controversial, but I didn't have children. Oh, well, I am, you know what? Thank goodness. You win. You win. Because I know when we get to the end of the life, when we get to the end of life, God's going to look at us and go, I don't know. This, you guys missed the whole thing. It's a beauty contest. Who can look the best at 80? Who can look the best at 80? Oh, you're in heaven. You had kids. Look at the wear and tear on that body. Well, I think you're getting in. And beyond the eternal thing, I think that's where our happiness comes from. I think when you're 80 and alone and no one's coming to visit you and you have no friends left because they're all 80 and they died or are dying, I think when you're standing there alone in your, you know, I don't know, retirement home or wherever it is you are, and that's if you live in the United States, not in Canada, because you probably are dead by now if you live in Canada. Because you're 80, you don't really have a reason to have any kind of medication or any kind of help. We could just kill you now. But I think when you're alone there, standing, looking in the mirror, and you're like, man, I look good. I look so good at 80. Nobody else is seeing it because you're all by yourself. But good luck with that. Good luck with that. But just please. Please stop saying, look how good looking I am because I haven't had children. I'm a member of the Church of Jesus Christ of Latter-day Saints. You know how many kids we have? And you know how hot some of the moms are? I mean, it's not like I'm sitting in church going, ah, that's a hot mom. I'm not doing that. But I'm just saying, beautiful women, lots of children. Okay, back in just a second. Let me tell you about Rapid Radios. For most of human history, we had a very simple system for talking to somebody who wasn't standing next to us. And then here's what it was. Kids, dinner! Okay? Or, where the hell are you? Get downstairs! That's the way we did it. Then humanity spent thousands of years inventing telegraphs and telephones and cell phones and smartphones until Rapid Radios finally said, you know what?

0: 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It was really simple. That's Rapid Radios. You don't have to yell. You just simply push to talk. 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
0: Oof. Coming up on Monday, we're here. Is Claude conscious? Inside Anthropic's quest to install morality into its AI models. This one comes from the New York Times. This is what I've been saying since 1996. Warning, when it comes, somebody's going to say it's human enough to be called human. The New York Times has just announced, we're here. Are you ready for that argument? On Monday, I'm going to take you through the New York Times article and

0: Red-Green Alliance. It's shocking. That's next Thursday. You probably own something that was exactly right for you 5 years ago. 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

0: So I got some great stuff coming up for you yet today. I've got an interview with Mike Rogers' wife. She's going to be on with us. Mike Rogers is now 1 point away from El Saeed. Looks like that might be falling apart. It could happen. Mike's supposed to be on with us maybe next week. But his wife is on today because El Saeed said some things about women that I think you should hear and maybe hear from Mike's wife on that. The polls are tightening. And that's really good news, but you have to get out and vote. But all the polls, now that they're hearing these people, they're like, oh, okay, wait. I think I'm beginning to understand who you really are. I don't think so. So we'll see. But again, Republicans have to go out and vote. If you have early voting, go out and vote. And bring some dead people along with you. Why not? They do it in Chicago. Anyway, we'll have more on that. Also, this woman from France who came here, she's a young woman. She just wrote a book. Let me see if I can find what the name of this book is. She just wrote this book, Dear Land of the Free. It's fantastic. I had a hard time putting it down last night. It's this love letter to America. And she's just like, I can't. She went back to France and she's like, I didn't know who I was. I was born in France. And she explains what it's like in France. And then she came over here and she's like, I know who I am now because I spent time in America and I want to come back to America. And so she wrote Dear Land of the Free. It is great. You're going to love her. She's going to be on here in just a minute or so. While we're at some good news, let me give you, it's been a 1 year anniversary. Last Sunday morning, there was fast and testimony meetings. This is when people fast in the morning, then they get up and they can speak about their testimony. And they can stand up and say what they know to be true. Now, on September 28th of last year, there was this chapel where this was going on, and a pickup truck came through the front wall of that chapel. Then gunfire, then flames. It was in Michigan. It was a LDS chapel. You remember? Greg Mikat was sitting in the congregation. He's an investigator for the Department of Corrections up there, and he had a pistol on him. When the guy comes in with a gun, he immediately stands up and he pulls his weapon and he fires. He fires five times and missed five times. The gunman didn't miss. Three rounds right into Greg's chest. The police chief would later say it was those few seconds that bought the time for most of the ward to get out of the back. Now, down the hall was Katie Brooks. She was in a small room, five children, and the room was starting to fill with black smoke. She didn't know what to do. She, you know, stay in place, shelter. She calls 911. What do I do? And they said, get out right now. So she throws a metal chair through the through the glass, and she takes all the kids after she says, pour water on your clothes. Okay. So she's covering them all in water. So the fire, she calls 911, get him out of the window. She picks up her little boy, Lincoln. She throws him out. She picks up all the kids one after another and throws all these kids out. Then she goes in. Out back, a middle school math teacher named Dawn Scheich drove her seven-passenger van, fills it up with as many people that can get into this van as they escape from the church, cram them inside. Two of them had been shot. Four members of that ward never came home. She just drives into the wood, get away. It's been a year. Last Sunday was a year. You ask the survivors about the man who did it, and still today there's no rage in them. Dawn said, I don't hold any anger. Mostly she and everybody else just puzzled by his hatred. How could somebody hate them that much? Katie said something important. She said, never once have we doubted thought that the Lord abandoned us. We teach that even in hard things, in tragedy, we can feel the Lord with us. Now he lived it. I found out that Katie keeps a shelf at home. She decorates it for every season. The whole year, she decorates for everything that's going on. This last year, it has been bare the whole time. She just put up fall. Things are starting to return to normal. More wise. A deeper testimony as they gathered again for the first anniversary fast and testimony meeting. Same kind of quiet Sunday, same kind of people in the pews. But there were a couple of changes. Their testimony was deeper. And when it came to sing, time to sing, a guy walks from the front. He turns to face the congregation. He raises his arms to lead the hymn. It was Greg. The guy had been shot 3 times in the chest. The last time people saw him raise his arms in the church, there was a gun in his hand. This time, he was just conducting the music. It's amazing how we can take something bad and make it into something good, or we can make it change us and our lives and become embittered with hatred. It's nice to hear these stories where people are choosing the right path. Let me go back to a story that we were just talking about when I was screaming normal, normal, normal at you in a very unChrist-like way. This whole thing with the military, because we got into the break here a second ago with the insiders. If you're not an insider, you should join us. You miss a lot. GlennBeck.com/insider. But Jason was talking because he's a military guy. He claims to be a Marine, but I don't know. I don't know. Marines, really? Have you really? You're accepting people like Jason now? Oh, is Jason out of the room? Oh, that's too bad. He can't defend himself. Get Jason's butt back in the seat. We're talking about, talking about this whole thing with the military and how the, you know, people are saying, I can't believe Hegseth. Do we have the cut from Hegseth? Play the Hegseth cut.
1: We are no longer the woke department or the weak department. Simple translation of that. No fatties, no trannies, no beardos, no weirdos, no wimps, no radicals. Just warriors. Just tough,
0: just
1: ready,
0: warriors.
1: Committed troops. The War Department, tough, as you ready, know, is committed. Colorblind, gender neutral, and merit-based. Or, as the president likes to say to me, Pete, central casting.
0: You know, what's amazing to me is that this is controversial. Can I ask you, what is the purpose of a military? Is it to send cultural signals of who we accept? No, you want to do that in some other department. Do that in your artsy fartsy departments. Here's what the military is for: to kill people. You may not like to hear that, but that's what it's for: to kill people. Police are there to ensure that people are not killing each other and doing their best to get the violent people off the streets.

military is there to kill people and kill them faster than they can kill our people. We don't like to use it. We don't like to say that. We'd like to say, oh, well, we're peacekeepers. No, we're not. We're not peacekeepers. That's why Trump, in a very genius move, because he understands you change the language, you change the culture. So instead of the Department of Defense, which I've never had a problem with until it started going woke and we started getting pussified, he changed it to the Department of War to remind you that's what those people are for. They're not for peacekeeping. They're not for nation building. They're for war. And I got news for you. Who do you want fighting? You want a guy who is in there fighting who is like, well, that guy. Now remember, he's standing next to your son. You want the guy standing next to your son in battle to be the guy who is like, well, they accepted me for who I am, and I'm a woman now, and I like to wear a dress on the battlefield. Do you want that guy, or do you want a guy who is like, I'm going to kill him. I'm going to kill him because that's what I've trained to do. That's all I care about is my job to be a warrior. I'm going to stop them before they kill me, my friend. You know what? I had when I was over in Israel, this is 20 years ago. It was really dangerous for my family over there. And we had death threats and everything in Israel. And they were coming to get us. And so my kids had to have their own security person over there. And this little teeny guy, he must have been about 5 feet. And he was a, you know, former military, Israeli military. I think he was a Mossad guy. And I look at him. And I'm evaluating. Is this guy going to protect my kids? And I put my hand on his shoulder and he's not wearing a vest. And I said, where's your vest? I like my protectors to have vests. Where's your vest? And he looks at me and he says, I don't need a vest. I will see them and kill them before they ever see me. And I'm like, you're good. You can watch the kids. That's what I want. That's what I want. I don't want a babysitter. I don't want somebody teaching me cultural yes or no. I want somebody who says, I'm going to kill them before they even see me coming. Good. You're in. Now, do I want that person being my teacher for my kids? I don't know. Maybe. Probably not. Do I want this guy to be talking to me about, you know, whatever else, business? No, probably not. I want this guy to protect and defend. That's what the military is supposed to do. And I know this is gravely non-PC. We're not supposed to say it. But I'm sorry. Your job is to kill people faster than they kill ours. Your job is to instill fear in them. Fear. Do you know that we could have stopped Benghazi? We could have stopped Benghazi. All we had to do was low fly our planes. Do you know that when we fly our planes just over the rooftops, when we fly our planes just over the rooftops and we're trying to stop a fight, we'll fly them really fast. And just as we start to get over where they are, we kick it into afterburners. Do you know why? Because it breaks every window in like a 20 block radius. When those things come screaming over your head, you realize the might and the power of the United States of America. Do they shoot anybody? Maybe, sometimes. Sometimes it's enough to make the other opposing team wet their pants, literally, and run like little girls. That's what a military does. That's its number one job. Put fear in the enemy. And you ain't doing that in a dress, Admiral. Put fear in the enemy. And if that's not enough, then kill them as fast as you can and come home. There's nothing wrong with this policy. Period. 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

0: Welcome back to the program. Next Thursday on October 8th, I'm headed to the chalkboard for a special, Torch special exclusive. I partner with Data Republican to investigate and show you how to investigate the influence operations on a level never done before. We have the opportunity now to do our own homework, unlike, but you have to be very careful because, I mean, there's a lot of people who, I don't know if you've seen this. We don't, there's no such thing as a nuclear bomb. That's a device the Jews have come up with. I mean, it's like, and I've done my homework. Okay. It's really hard. You have to be really, really careful. But you can do your own homework now. And we're looking for people that want to start to educate themselves and expose, because you can follow the money, and Data Republican is going to help you do that. But first, we have to show you what it is. You know, the DSA, how did it grow so fast? Where is all this coming from? Well, I can guarantee you some of the people who are funding it are also funding what's happening on the streets in Paris today, where they're burning France to the ground. It's the Green-Red Alliance, and the red part is what we're going to focus on, mapping the DSA machine. That is next Thursday, an influence operation that is beyond your understanding. I thought I understood it. It's beyond your understanding. It is. You'll see it next Thursday, 8 p.m., only on Torch. 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

0: Only 29,000 jobs created. And July and August hiring was also revised lower. The unemployment rate rose a tenth to 4.2%. But the director of the National Economic Council, Kevin Hassett, tells Fox from the White House.
1: The thing about the jobs numbers is that they sort of bounce up and down. But if you look at the data from this week, it's proving that Trumponomics is really working. And this is one reason why markets are celebrating so much.
0: Stocks are surging on Wall Street. The NASDAQ hit a new record high this morning amid a belief that worse than expected jobs report might have the Federal Reserve holding off on another interest rate hike. We also have news President Trump posting on Truth Social that Europe's agreed to tap into diesel fuel reserves after he threatened to cut off U.S. exports to help lower prices here. 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
0: Days after President Trump met with AI industry leaders who agreed to self-police their technology to prevent superintelligence, as he calls it, from going dangerously out of control, the president is reportedly going to appoint the Director of National Intelligence, Jay Clayton, as AI czar. The president's also been pushing back on calls for Congress to impose regulations, saying he won't stifle AI development. He maintains if a bad actor does anything wrong, the Justice Department will handle it. And a CEO is in trouble in California.
3: Greg Louie, an American citizen, being arrested yesterday in San Gabriel outside of the tech company he founded, EarthMade. Federal agents surrounded Louie, took him into custody, then searched his white Cybertruck and later his home. The indictment alleges Louie and co-conspirators would use his tech business to buy American-made servers and chips, including processors made by NVIDIA, then send that tech to Singapore and Malaysia. And from there, the goods were illegally re-exported to China. Now, in one instance, 92 servers were put on a Singapore Airlines from San Francisco International Airport to Malaysia, and from there put on another flight to Hong Kong.
0: Well, that's Fox's Matt Finn. There's no school today in hundreds of locations across France, but there's a lot of anger.
4: Teens scatter along the street in a northeastern Paris suburb. They're blocking access to their school. Fireworks explode, police clash with students. Youngsters are angry at dilapidated buildings, overcrowded classrooms, and a shortage of teachers. Even some parents have turned out in support. He says the kids are right to demand better learning conditions, but he opposes any violence. The French government says the protests are irresponsible, but difficulties in high schools should be addressed. Jonathan Savage, Fox News.
0: You mentioned the NASDAQ's record high. It's up 362 points. The Dow's up 200. I'm Dave Anthony. This is Fox News.
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0: bill. Election Day is November 3rd. Everyone needs to mobilize. Otherwise, you've got a guy, they were just talking about him, and Talrico, just a minute ago. We were playing it for the insiders. Can we play that clip again? This is Hassan Piker. And he's talking about Talrico in Texas, but the same thing. He's tighter with El Saeed. Listen to this.
1: Hopefully, inshallah,
0: you have
1: after
0: it,
1: James Talrico wins, okay?
0: Inshallah.
1: Yeah. After. Am I allowed? I feel like I shouldn't even say that. I feel like in the state of Texas is a no Sharia state. They're gonna throw me in prison. But yeah, hopefully after James Talrico wins, we got to hold him to account. We got to make sure that he doesn't become another do-nothing Democrat, business as usual, and we got to keep up that pressure. And we have to remind him that we are the force that backed him both early on, and we are the force that allowed him to win this seat of power. And if he wants to maintain it, he's got to play ball.
0: Okay. These are the kind of people that you're going to get in with El Saeed. Christy Rogers. She is P2P Strategies founder, CEO, and the wife of Mike Rogers. 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Christy, welcome to the program. How are you?
2: Hey, good morning. I am all right. Thanks for having me today.
0: You bet. You know, you're on the campaign trail, I'm assuming, and
2: yeah.
0: you're hearing people. The Republicans have been really down in the mouth because El Saeed looks like he was going to take things by storm. That's falling apart. What's happening on the ground?
2: Yeah, amazing. I'm just leaving. Actually, Kalamazoo headed up to Grand Rapids, and people are excited on the ground for this race, particularly in Michigan. Running the opposite direction of national, we actually have over 90% excitement of Republican voters. That's unusual for a midterm. And it's not just the Republican base that's excited and that is excited for Mike to win this. We also, our number one request for yard signs is Democrats for Rogers. And so how do you poll that, right? I mean, we're hearing that the polls are neck and neck. It is Michigan. It is a purple state. It will be close. So we absolutely need everybody to get out and vote. You know, as I just said to this whole room full of Kalamazoo voters, I'm like, I know you're going to vote. Grab your aunt, your crazy uncle, you know, your friends, your coworkers. It is so important to vote this cycle. As you said, we have not in Michigan elected a Republican senator since 1994. That's absurd. And Democrats have controlled Lansing, our state capital, for the better part of a decade. And where are we now? The Democrats have managed to get us ranked 46th in the country. We've lost 200,000 manufacturing jobs. We're 46th in education. Our kids can't read. We've got the highest car insurance rate in the country. And that's Democrats. And so they're running around saying, oh, we're going to make things more affordable. Absolutely not. They're lying. They're just going to increase your taxes. They've already given us, as I said, the highest car insurance rate in the country, the highest utility rates in the Midwest. So Michiganders are ready for a change, and they're looking at Mike. But Abdul, I mean, this guy, he wouldn't know the truth if it bit him. And, you know, he's running around saying Medicare for all, and that he himself has said is going to raise Michigan families' taxes by 2 to 3 times.

0: fine three, like two or three times. That's about $20,000, what we're averaging per year per household. That's not going to make anything more affordable. And he's saying he wants money out of politics. His two top funders, Council for American Islamic Relations and George Soros. Now, CARE, those are his two top funders. And George Soros paid for his graduate education. Think about that. That's unbelievable.
1: So do Michigan, do people in Michigan, are they, I mean, I'm amazed. I'm seeing this because we have it in Texas too. I'm amazed. I'm seeing this and I'm thinking, have you forgotten what we're up against? Have you forgotten what it was like just 2 years ago with this insanity? And this is getting worse. These are avowed Marxists and avowed Islamists that are at least supporting these guys. I think El Sayed is both of those things. And you're going to have every mosque out to vote for this guy. Every single one of them. They're preaching it every Friday. Are our Christian churches preaching get out and vote? I don't know.
0: We're working on it. We are absolutely working on it. But the scary thing is only 50% of Christians in Michigan voted in 2024. I mean, just think about that. That's awful. So in he, Abdul, his sister is an avowed supporter of Hamas. She said that the only reason she has not given up her professorship at University of Chicago is because she's using it to recruit Hamas supporters and Hamas volunteers. His mother is an unindicted co-conspirator raising money for Al-Qaeda. I mean, you cannot make this up. And so Hassan Piker, he has brought Hassan Piker into Michigan three times. He had Hassan Piker the night before his primary. So he's attached to the hip with Hassan Piker. And the frightening thing is he's bringing Hassan Piker to our college and university campuses. Talk about brainwashing our future generations and our students. This is absolutely scary. And he is beholden to Hassan Piker, and we are not letting Michigan voters forget it.
1: So
0: Abdul Al-Sayed is frightening.
1: Do the people of Michigan, though, do they feel like I feel this every day? I mean, I'm watching this stuff and I'm like, people, you got to understand your country is on the very edge because this is nowhere. This is not Barack Obama 2008. This is everything I warned that was coming from Barack Obama 2008. It's now here. These are avowed Marxists, avowed Islamists. Do people in Michigan understand that yet?
0: You know, I believe they're starting to. And the scary thing is that they're starting to. They should already know it. But when you actually say the thing and actually use Abdul's words back at him, people are like, oh, that can't be true. That's too extreme. No, it actually is true. And you know, we just look at his record. You look at his supporters. And so we're just repeating what he has said. What previously, and you know, he's gone back and deleted 200 of his social media posts and YouTube videos.
1: Of course he has.
0: Said in the past. It's just. Go ahead.
1: Yesterday was Breast Cancer Awareness Month, and he said crazy things about that. How's that going to play? Explain what happened.
0: Well, you know, and Mike is a cancer survivor. Mike got cancer when he was 19, and thank God it's not recurred. But what Abdul has said, right, and he went to medical school. Now, he runs around and says he is a physician. He is not. He never got his residency, never has been licensed. In some states, it's illegal to call yourself a physician, but he does. So and we're starting to get people aware of that. But what he said about breast cancer is just shocking. He said that breast cancer research is disturbing and it only helps those with social privilege and power. Now, not only is that insensitive, that's disturbing. The fact that he said that. 10,000 women alone every year in Michigan get diagnosed with breast cancer. And he says breast cancer research, it's shocking.
1: How is he planning on luring women into this Islamic cult, into his campaign

0: planning on doing that when he's saying that it would be the research for something that only happens to women, is social power and privilege? How's that playing or going to play?
1: Well, we're talking about it. I actually raised it again this morning, and the concerning thing for me also is that women age 18 to 40 are his largest supporters, the largest supporting group, which I just don't understand from so many different aspects, from what he said about breast cancer research, but also from the fact that he is a Sharia law adherent. What that means is he believes that women are worth 50% less than men. And women are like, oh, that's not true. No, actually, it is true.
0: He said it himself. It is. It takes two women to testify against one man to equal the testimony. That is absolutely true. I don't even know where to start. Tell me what you think. What is the message that people in Michigan need to hear, the people in the country need to hear from Mike? What is this truly all about?
1: It is about who we are as Americans. It's not just who we are as Michiganders and, you know, making housing more affordable, getting our kids to read again, bringing manufacturing jobs back. Mike has a plan for all of that. But we are truly, the firewall for what Abdul himself calls the movement. The DSA, the Democrat Socialist of America, and the Radical Islamist Movement. He says he's the leader of it, and he's going to bring it across America. So we're the firewall. And I am telling everybody that I meet that this is about who we are as America, who we want to be going forward as America. And this is about our values. And we have got to remember that. That is not an exaggeration on any level. And the contrast could not be more clear. You have somebody who's anti-American, in Abdul El-Fayed, who openly says it hates Jews. And you have my husband, Mike Rogers, who is a former Michigan State Senator, a former Michigan Congressman, Chairman of the House Intelligence Committee, former FBI agent, and former Army officer, running against this guy who is anti-American. I mean, it's just the contrast couldn't be clearer, and that's the message we're getting out to everybody, and I believe it is starting to resonate. We're feeling it, and again, I said we've got Democrats for Rogers as our most requested yard sign right now, and the largest event we've held in Michigan was actually Jews for Rogers. And two-thirds of them that showed up were Democrats. So I don't know how you pull that. Right. And so I do believe the message is getting out, and I believe people are starting to really understand the importance of this. And we just cannot allow this absurd Abdul El-Fayed a national platform. We can't allow it.
0: I have to tell you, I pray that you and Mike come across the finish line, because you are right. This is the most disturbing race, I believe, in the country. If this guy wins, it sends a message on who we are and who we are allowing ourselves to become. Christy, thank you so much. My best to Mike. And you can go to RogersForSenate.com, RogersForSenate.com, if you want to get involved. You must get out and vote. Christy, thank you.
1: Thank you so much. All right. Thank you.
0: Cheers. Bye-bye. Christy Rogers. I thought this race was over. I really did. I really thought there's no chance this thing is going to happen. He's within 1 point now. And again, 11% of the Democrats say they're going to cross over and they're going to vote for Mike Rogers. And I don't know if that is I don't know if that's in the polling. I don't know. But, it could slip by. It could be a massive upset. And this would send a massive message, because this guy was way ahead. And the more you listen to him, they all think, I told you years ago, they can't wait to take the masks off. They can't wait to tell you how Islamic they are, how Marxist they are. They can't wait. They thought their time to take the mask off was now. I'm not sure it is, but I'm appreciating them taking the mask off so you can see it. Now let's see if it makes a difference. More in just a second. My Patriot Supply. I've got a great

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0: It's Friday. More election news. Idaho has Proposition 1 on their ballots this November. Prop 1 is an initiative that will make abortion legal in Idaho for almost all 9 months. I may have built my house in the wrong state. The initiative says the abortion will be legal for any reason up until viability. The definition of this initiative for viability is that the baby can live outside of the womb without any assistance. So that's almost 9 months. Babies born before their due date usually need some kind of assistance. That means the abortion doctor who makes his money killing babies will be the only one to decide the question of viability. Most recent polls on Prop 1 in Idaho show 60% of the people in Idaho are in support of this initiative. Christians in Idaho, your state is going radical. Your state is going to become California or Washington State. My grandfather told me when I was growing up in Washington State, the people who are too weird for California are going to move up here, Washington State, and wreck this place. And they did. Let me be my grandfather. The people who are too weird for California and for Washington State, they're going to move here into Idaho. And they already are. And they are populating where they always do, where the universities are and where the state capital is. They're in Boise. And you have got to get out and vote. This is a growing population and they're going to destroy this state. I'm telling you, they are going to block your water for the frickin' salmon. You're not going to be able to have water to water your fields. Go ahead. What's life like without a McDonald's French fry? Because almost every McDonald's French fry comes from Idaho. Go ahead, destroy your farmland. Proposition 1, wake up. Idaho, get out and vote against Prop 1. It's coming on the ballot in November. Christians, you want to stop abortion? Stop it here. Okay.

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0: started reading a book yesterday. Wanted to get this person on. I love this. It is a love letter to America and a very smart one. I mean, it talks about America's flaws and her greatness. Listen how she talks about in this book, how she looks at the paradox that we are the land of the free, but, you can make it or you can be crushed here. The very system that can crush you can also free you, because in your vast, chaotic, unforgiving space, anything is possible, or at least it feels so. You can reinvent yourself, start over. You can fail 1,000 times and still try again. There are no guarantees with you, but there's space to move, to build, to risk, and rebuild. You are full of contradictions and collisions. You hold the richest people on earth and people dying in the streets, people running ultra marathons and others who will die from poor health, carnivores and vegans, Silicon Valley tech geniuses and farmers in rural Pennsylvania, progressives pushing boundaries and conservatives holding tight to tradition. Extreme conditions shape extreme ways of living. And when an environment stretches you, you stretch back, sometimes wildly, recklessly, like a child testing their limits. That, America, is what you do to people. You push your people far, beyond their comfort, beyond their stories, beyond what they thought were their limits, into something deep inside themselves that they didn't even know was there. I'm telling you, this woman absolutely understands America, and she's from France. It's crazy. That's who we just had on. Leia Martin is with us. She is the author of the book called Dear Land of the Free. She moved to Canada, and then a boyfriend said, let's move to America. So she lived in Amish country for a while. Then now she lives in New York City. And she gets us unlike anything, like anybody else, I think. And her timing is perfect when we're doubting ourselves. Leia, welcome to the program.
1: Thank you so much. Wow. I'm so grateful. I love your shirt. Not from Paris, madam.
0: Well, I wore it for you. My jacket says not from Paris, madam. Leia, what compelled you? Because your book is, I mean, it's weird. It's in a good way. It's almost like a love letter to a passion that I've not heard from very many people, especially about the country. What happened to you?
1: What happened to me? Oh my God, so many things. So I wrote the book when my ex-boyfriend, we broke up. So I was kind of like super devastated. And I felt so dissociated, and I felt like, oh my God, I need to write this love letter to this country that gave me so much and helped me transform so much. So it's just my whole love for this country that gave me so much.
0: What was it that flipped you from somebody? Because I mean, I know what people say in Europe about America, and it's almost a cartoon version of us. But what was it that you either saw that you were like, oh my gosh, I have this all wrong? And what flipped you to this?
1: So yeah, when I arrived in the US, I had so many cliches, and I've never dreamed about moving to the US. It just happened because of my ex. And then when I arrived here, I realized how wrong I was, because we have so many cliches around food, around Americans, around like so many things here. And I realized I was so wrong.
0: And what were those things that you had grown up hearing about America?
1: So one wrong? Of the biggest cliche, I'm sorry, it's that the Americans are kind of like uncultured because they don't travel, that kind of thing. And I've realized there's a lot of nuance in this cliche.
0: You know what's so funny is you guys say, you know, we don't travel. Have you seen the size of our country? We travel a lot. We travel a lot. We probably travel farther from our homes than you guys do. It's just in our country. You know, we're not living right next. I mean, it's amazing. I was just in France, and it is amazing. You just get in the car and you drive 2 hours and you're in a completely different.

0: country. Here in America, unless you live in by the either Mexican or Canadian border, you're driving forever and you're still in Texas.
1: Yeah, definitely. Definitely. It's so easy for us to travel because also the flight tickets there are way cheaper. While in the US, it's more complicated. This country is so huge. Like when even I was in Pennsylvania, I did a road trip in Pennsylvania and I was like, I'm still in the same state, but I can drive hours and hours and hours. And it was just yay. Why? Like I did a road trip through Texas too, and it was the same. Like it's endless.
0: Yeah. Yeah, it's endless. It is endless. And every place, and it used to be, we're getting worse at this, but it used to be, well, Europe was like this. You know, I remember in the 80s going over to Europe and it was different. You would go to, you go to England and it would be very different than Italy. And they're still different, but they have the same shops and everything else. We used to be that way, but now we're kind of homogenizing like the rest of the world, but there's still great different. You were in Amish country. There's no place like Amish country. It's great.
1: I loved it so much. It felt so special because this is the kind of thing I only saw in the movies, you know, it's so
0: right.
1: Interesting. And even like when I was in Texas, I realized that, yeah, one state is like one country. Each state has its own specialties, people, mindset. It's so interesting.
0: Yeah. So, how's your relationship with France? By the way, I'm sorry to hear what's happening to your country today. It's on, I know you don't want to talk about it, but it's on fire and it's bad. I mean, France is in trouble. But let's stay away. How's your relationship with France now and the people that you left behind? What do your parents think?
1: My dad keeps telling me they don't have this, the Americans. And I'm like, Dad, they have something else. He keeps bragging about things we have in France. But I love my country a lot. I am deeply passionate about my country. I didn't leave France because I hated it. I just needed to see something right. else. So yeah, I really love France. It's so unfortunate what's happening.
0: I'm so glad to hear you say it. The best thing, I love the saying from Texas. Texans will always say, where are you from? And you'll say, you know, Idaho or New York. And they'll go, oh, I hear that's a great place. It's not Texas, but it's a great place. And that's kind of the attitude you have, is that Texan attitude. I love France. It's not America, but I love France.
1: Yeah, I'm really proud of my country. I'm really proud of where I'm coming from. Yeah.
0: Are you hoping to be able to stay here? Are you hoping to become a citizen?
1: Yeah, hopefully I'm going to become a citizen. I intend to. This is my goal. I don't want to live.
0: And what does it mean to be a citizen in the United States?
1: Oh, so much. For me, it means so much, especially because I come from a family of immigrants. And it means so much. I would be so proud if one day I have children and they become American because I dared one day to follow my intuition and come to the U.S. and make this dream happens. So it means so much. I want to give them the opportunities that I have right now. You know, we talk about this American dream. Some people say it's dead. It's not dead at all.
0: Yeah, we just don't understand that. Would you explain to some, because people in America, they think, oh, well, France is free. You have freedom. We have freedom. It's the same thing. They think that all over the West. What's the difference between the freedom you had in France and the freedom we have here?
1: No, we don't really have freedom in France, because if you want to speak out loud and just like express yourself in different aspect, the way you dress, the way you talk, like anything, even like you want to become an entrepreneur, you want to create a business, you cannot really do that because the system and the government will just make it very, very complicated. While in the US, you can pretty much do whatever you want. And then you have to pay the consequences of your actions, but at least you're surrounded by people who support you, are not really judgmental. So it's really empowering. And this is what freedom is really about.
0: You write in your book that there was a time, I think, when you went back and it really was hard and you felt again like you were losing that peace that you had found in America. And you talked about how I'm poorly paraphrasing. Your book is beautifully written. But you said something about, like, you know, in France, when you fail, it's the opposite. America says, good, fail, get up, do it again. And in France,

0: it's more of the attitude of, see, told you so, you can't make it. Is that true?
1: Yeah, it's true. And even like first, when you have ambition and you share your dreams, they're like, maybe you shouldn't do that. Maybe it's too risky. I'm trying to be realistic. And I'm like, no, I want to do something different. I want to make things happen. And they're just killing your dreams. But eventually, if you dare to follow your dreams and you fail, it doesn't work out, then they're going to be like, yeah, I told you, you see.
0: Is there anything that you thought was a stereotype about America that when you got here, you're like, actually, that's accurate.
1: So the food, I have to be honest. Well, the food is not the best food, but
0: yeah,
1: the meat in the US, I love, like, especially when I was in Texas, I tried Terry Black's barbecue and it was like amazing. This is not the kind of thing we have in mind. But yeah, the food is not that great in the US, while you can still go to the farmer's market and that kind of thing. But yeah.
0: Yeah. I will tell you, I was just in Paris. I'd never been to France before, and I just was in Paris, spent a week there. And I have to tell you, I expected to hate it because I had heard all the stereotypes of the French. And I didn't find anybody like that. I really didn't. I found people pleasant. I barely speak English, so I don't speak French. I really enjoyed it. I will tell you, part of that was a love affair with the food in France. It's unlike anything I've ever had. It lives up to the stereotype that the French really know how to cook. You do. And it's so crazy because you're so close to England and they don't have a clue how to make food. But anyway, I digress. Leah, thank you so much. It is great to talk to you. I wish you the best on your journey. The name of the book is Dear Land of the Free. I have to tell you, I couldn't put it down last night. I had a really hard time closing it because it's inspiring and it's a love story. It's a love story. We have not heard a love story to America, and a letter to America and her people, not our government, not anything else. What you and I know is America. She gets it. And it's in the book, Dear Land of the Free. Leah, thank you so much. All right, back in just a minute. 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

0: So this is an oil lamp, and it is from the time.
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0: of an
1: unboxing. You know, I went to the Middle East, and because this is what I do, we're building the museum. I bought a lot of ancient artifacts from the time of Christ all the way back to 4000 BC. And it was just shipped, and so we unboxed it all. And you can watch that now at glenbeck.com/torch. If you're a Torch subscriber, it's there for you. It's pretty amazing. We didn't get one thing. That's still coming, and I can't wait to unbox that. And I'll unbox that with you and show it to you. But you can get it at Torch. I got an email in from Robert Gibbs. He says, Glenn, I've been watching your show for an hour a day on YouTube all year, and I finally bit the bullet and subscribed to Torch and have the Glenn Beck app now. I really wanted to tune in to Days of Ash, which is excellent, by the way. But I have to say the whole app is, and being able to access everything for further hours of the show is remarkably good. It cost a bit extra in the Aussie dollar. He's from Australia. But it's money so well spent so far, and likely to prove

0: So ongoing. I recently started watching YouTube to find a decent news channel. Start of 2023. It has turned into a self-education platform for you for 3.5 years now. One of the great things about your platform is that you not only get the truth in news, but news that is relevant, and the bonus history lessons are second to none. It's nice to be here. You guys are all good people. Robert, I can't thank you enough. Thank you for saying that. It's weird to have people all over the world watching us. And I'm thrilled that you are. The education thing is exactly what we were designed to do. And I'm still not happy with the way we're doing it, but we are getting closer and closer every day. I have high standards and I'm never satisfied with anything, but, I appreciate it, especially with the Aussie dollar costing you a little bit more. But I want you to know, this is what your money is doing. When you subscribe to Torch, this is what your money is doing. Our entire company is built around one question. How do we make your life easier? And the answer we keep coming back to is history. And that's why we weave it into everything that we're doing. And so it will be so ingrained in you, you're teaching it to your children and your family without even trying. That's why I have the segments in the show all the time. I probably say 2 or 3 times, we've been here before. And we are outlining right now 3 different history books. We are pioneering AI lessons. You know, we are really doing some amazing things. And at least 10% of every dollar that we make on everything, at least 10% goes to charity. And we can't do any of this without you. Let us know how we can serve you better, and we will do our best. Again, thank you. May God save the Republic. See you Monday.
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0: All right. 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
3: To the rescue. Lisa Brady, Fox News. The group of seven nations just announcing they'll release 100 million barrels of oil in the coming weeks, beginning with substantial amounts of diesel.
4: This is something President Trump had been calling for as global conflicts push up the price of diesel. He threatened to ban U.S. exports of the fuel. That would have meant more for the domestic market, potentially easing prices in the U.S. while pushing them up elsewhere. The decision by the G7 to allow reserves to enter the market comes after talks between the president and his French counterpart, Emmanuel Macron.
3: Fox's Jonathan Savage. Diesel prices hit a record high in the U.S. this summer. That fuel has a ripple effect on the U.S. economy, hitting truckers and farmers especially hard. The latest jobs report, much weaker than economists expected. 29,000 jobs created in September and 60,000 fewer than first reported for the previous 2 months.
5: It does hide the fact, though, that investments are starting to turn into jobs, as the administration predicted. So when you look at where the jobs are, you see the trends. They're continuing to create construction jobs. They're up 11,000 in September. That is seven straight months of growth in construction. Manufacturing is up 9,000 jobs in September. That is four straight months of growth in manufacturing. The data shows a reverse of the losses there.
3: Fox Business's Edward Lawrence at the White House. However, inflation is outpacing wage growth. That has Wall Street hoping the Fed might hold off on another rate hike. Right now, the Dow is up 198 points. New York's Attorney General Letitia James now overseeing the reopened probe of a Cornell University rape case appointed as special counsel by New York's governor.
6: We will review the facts, gather evidence, interview witnesses, and if warranted, pursue prosecutions.
3: A county prosecutor has said the accuser's new civil lawsuit has information that was not in the original police report. America is listening to Fox News.
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3: Federal safety officials are flagging a possible failure in the control tower before an Amazon flight ran off the runway when it landed in Florida.
8: Air traffic controllers are supposed to advise pilots of strong tailwinds, but the National Transportation Safety Board now says the tower at Miami International Airport never gave that information to pilots landing an Amazon-branded cargo jet last month. That aircraft crashed into ground vehicles beyond the runway, killing five people. The information is revealed in a preliminary report by the NTSB, which says their full investigation could take a year to complete. The cargo jet, a Boeing 767, was flying in service for Amazon, but was owned and operated by contractor 21 Air. In Miami, Eben Brown, Fox News.
3: Nearly 1 year after an explosion at Harvard Medical School, the two culprits learned their fate.
9: No jail time for 19-year-old Logan David Patterson and 21-year-old Dominic Frank Cardoza, each sentenced separately to 3 years probation, 300 hours of community service, and a fine of more than $28,500. Patterson and Cardoza were in the Boston area for college Halloween parties last year. They broke into a building on the main quad of the Harvard Medical School. According to charging documents, they lit a Roman candle outside the building and placed a cherry bomb inside a locker in the building where it blew up. No one was injured.
3: Fox's CJ Papa. Both men could have faced up to 5 years in prison and a fine of up to $250,000. Nike shares hit a 12-year low with revenue down 4% from a year ago and warnings of lower sales in the new fiscal year.
10: Lifestyle brands like Nike Sportswear and Jordan continue to struggle. So does the critical

0: China market tumbling 26%.
1: 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I'm Lisa Brady. This is Fox News.

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0: Welcome in, Friday edition, Clay and Buck. We're going to take you into the weekend and hopefully entertain you along the way. We got a bunch of different guests hopping on the program. We will discuss a wide variety of different stories that are out there, including the latest on polling and all of the big Senate battlegrounds, as well as the House. President Trump hitting the trail in Texas. And we continue to say to all of you Texans, wake up. I understand you have beaten this team for 30 straight years, to put it into a football context, but this year they have got a chance to potentially spring an upset. And if you've won 30 years in a row, sometimes you can be a little bit apprehensive that there's anything to be paying attention to. And that is the situation that I think we find ourselves in as the Senate race continues. I believe Ken Paxton will win, but it's going to require a lot of the Texans out there that are listening to us right now, not only go vote yourselves, but also make sure that your friends and family are aware, hey, this is competitive. You need to be showing up. Democrats are trying to steal one here. And if we don't do a good job of protecting our home turf, then you're going to have to deal with this crazy man, James Tallarico, for the next 6 years. So that is out there. We will continue to follow it. But let's start here, Buck. This Cornell case, this seven guys, one girl, the double threesomes that were occurred several years ago in a Cornell frat house. The girl initially said she consented to everything. After they disinvited her from, I can't believe this is real. After they disinvited her to a Halloween party, she became upset and said, actually, I don't think I consented. I think I was raped. They had 12 different on-campus hearings into this incident already. 12 of them. The DA investigated, said, I don't think I can bring criminal charges because she is on text saying I consented to everything, because she told them in a statement that she signed that she consented to everything. She then has now come back and she says, oh, by the way, actually, I was raped and I want to be paid millions of dollars for the fact that I was raped. She is suing the school. She is suing the fraternity, the sorority, everybody that served her alcohol, as well as, I believe, some of these seven guys. That is the current procedural posture. And this morning, Buck, the governor of New York, Kathy Hochul, announced that she was beginning a special investigation to be led by Letitia James, current attorney general of New York, the woman who is obsessed with getting President Trump. Now they are going after the seven men, the seven former fraternity members at Cornell. And that is the latest. And this is going to be, unfortunately, I think, Buck, a huge story from here continuing.
1: Yes. And they are preparing, I think, unfortunately, to destroy.

0: destroy the futures of all these young men by feeding them into the legal machinery of New York State, which is a partisan attack mechanism. It is not actually about justice when there are politics and political considerations involved. They're looking like, to me, they're going to do this. They're going to bring, I would assess they're going to bring charges. And I think that, in my opinion, it's very, if you have a guy on the jury or a woman who believes in women being accountable for their actions, you will not get a conviction, in my opinion, on these guys based on the facts that have been presented. That could be wrong. Obviously, jury selection is a very, very precarious thing, depending on how you look at it. But, Clay, a couple of things come to mind before we dive into the obvious politics of this. As you said, Tish James, the woman who went after Trump, even though all the banks he did business with said it was great. They made money. Everybody made money. They don't think fraud was committed. But you see, you notice there's actually a precedent here. Tish James decided that banks were victimized by Trump, even when the banks said, well, we weren't victimized. It was great. You know, it was fine. And now in this case, it's a woman claims she consented. I understand she has now said she revoked that consent weeks later. But essentially, Tish James is going to come forward now, if she brings charges, and say, even when you said to the police you consented, you were a victim, even though you said you weren't a victim. That's where we're going to be here. I know she says she's a victim now. Now, the banks with Trump never said they were victims, to be clear, of a financial crime. But, Clay, if you can do this, if you can bring charges in a case like this, it also puts on notice any woman who is emotionally unstable and has an axe to grind against any individual, anyone in the country that she has a one-night stand with or a long relationship with or whatever, sexual interaction with, you can, after the fact, revoke consent and expect police, when there's proof that you gave consent, which is, that is what it is when you tell law enforcement, I consented to the drugs, I consented to the sex. That is presentable in a, that is why the prosecutor didn't bring charges. And by the way, the prosecutor was right to not
1: bring
0: charges.
1: Yes, the prosecutor, look, the prosecutor is 100% right here. I think there are a bunch of lessons. And one that I would say off the top here is, you guys, everybody out there, I have boys. You've got to talk to the boys, the young men in your life. And this goes for the moms too, maybe the moms especially. If you find yourself in, this is completely unfair. Okay, let me start here. We have created a world where a woman, young girl, can say, I was raped, and her name never goes public, and your son, your grandson's name, even if it's 100% consensual, immediately is everywhere. Everybody on the campus is investigating it. She gets angry. She gets emotional. She thought they were going to be in a relationship. She thought that they were going to get married one day. And then she found out that he likes somebody else and that maybe he hooked up with somebody else. This is hugely, hugely significant. And retroactively, she decides that she regrets having done something with your son or your grandson. And she publicly accuses him of wrongdoing. And it's virtually impossible for him to prove retroactively everything was fine. I'm just saying, this is the reality. Girls don't have the same danger. Any boy that says, oh, I was drinking and the girl took advantage of me and I didn't consent, he's immediately ridiculed. No one takes him seriously. This is not an even playing field. And so, Buck, what I would say is, in that situation, if you got a son who's in a fraternity and there is a girl and she is making out with multiple guys and there's drugs and there's alcohol, get out of the room. Get out of the room, because she can be consenting right then. But as soon as the other girls in the sorority find out, and as soon as the boys in the fraternity find out, there's shame. And the way to protect yourself is to argue, you didn't make that choice. You are a victim. How do you prove you aren't? Buck, here's what I'm going to tell you, what's going to happen. They're going to charge these seven guys.
0: Yes.
1: They're going to charge them all with crimes. Because Democrats believe women are victims and men are victimizers. And Letitia James is going to have a press conference and she's going to charge all seven of, this is my prediction, all seven of these guys with rape. I don't know what the jury's going to do, but if you

0: are a guy that is charged with rape, you are scarlet lettered for the rest of your life. Every job that you try to get, your name is everywhere. And very rarely, Buck, do we actually get full-on vindication like happened in Duke Lacrosse, where we find out the woman was lying. Most of the time, even if you're get a not guilty verdict one day, your name is still out there as a rapist. You can never unring that bell once that accusation is made. I'm fired up about this. I think the original DA got it right. I think there is zero legitimate evidence that she was raped. And unfortunately, this is the world we live in, where identity politics often determines who's right, who's wrong, who's guilty, who's innocent.
1: Heaven has no rage like love to hatred turned, nor hell a fury like a woman scorned, my friend. A couple hundred years ago, that was Morning Bride by William Congreve. People have shortened it to hell hath no fury like a woman scorned. And that seems to be, based on the evidence presented, I am not taking... And, you know, there's another thing here, Clay. Do you have a breaking thing, or are you just...
0: No. I just think before we even go further analysis, I think we should also point out AOC, what is happening now, too, is they're just making up things now. So a lot of people are not getting the actual facts of this case. Let's play cut one, because a lot of people out there now are going to see AOC on social media, and they're not going to read the complaints, and they're not going to look at the evidence. And listen, this is totally irresponsible of AOC. We've said positive things about her in the past. I don't know if she actually did the work to read the complaint or even familiarize herself with the case at all. But most of what she says here is completely untrue. Listen to cut one.
2: Seven men drugged and gang raped a 20-year-old woman. They lured her in to a fraternity house. They drugged her with ketamine. They then posted to a group chat that she was incapacitated, and seven men took turns gang raping her for 7 hours.
1: Clay, I think they should sue her.
0: Yeah.
1: Because I actually think they have pretty solid, it is facts and evidence, and she's a public figure, and I think you could prove malice in this too. So, you know, as we've discussed, very hard to get a defamation case, unless you're a Republican being attacked in a Democrat state by a Democrat, but very hard to get a defamation case through. What she said there about they drugged her, that is just factually inaccurate. That is a lie.
0: Yes.
1: And then her claim that they said that she was incapacitated, that is her reading of what they said. They said, I mean, it is, to be clear, these guys are idiots, and unfortunately now they might be paying for it with their futures, but there's a difference between an idiot and a criminal in this circumstance. Difference between acting in a manner that is ungentlemanly, undignified, and gross, and we should lock you in a cell with people who have, you know, tackled women from behind in a dark alleyway and violated them, because that's the kind of stuff, that's the kind of prison these guys would be going to if they were convicted of this. Clay, this to me has a lot of the elements of when they do like a BLM case, a Black Lives Matter case, because they don't actually get upset about the clear cut case, because you and I would say, oh, the cop was out of line, he should go to prison. And they pick a case where they think they can turn it, and it's a little marginal or it's a little bit of a close call, and then they want to really ram it home and make it into something that it's not, you know, so there's no confusion, there's no error, there's no... This is a situation where they have decided to take a case that is not, you know, not clear cut at all, in the sense that these kids committed a crime. I don't think, and I keep saying kids, I know they're young adults, but they're going to try to make it into a crime is the point.
0: Yes.
1: They're going to try to convince people that a crime was committed here, when I think that is absolutely not what the evidence points to right now at all. And I think that you appoint Clay Letitia James to get an outcome. We all know that. How many prosecutors are there in the state of New York? How many sex crimes investigators, longtime actual career prosecutors could you go to? You go to Tish James because she's got a name and she's a partisan hack, and we all know it.
0: They're going to get charged, and it's going to be a miscarriage of justice that this is going to occur. If they later are found not guilty by a jury, which they should be, then it's another political win, because Democrats will say, look how powerful.

0: powerful men get away with rape, even in New York today. So they have created this narrative of a story that did not happen at all. She was doing drugs. She was putting the drugs on her naked body and having the boys do the drugs off of it. And she was doing drugs off their naked body parts. She consented to all of it, Buck.
1: Yes.
0: And even Sonny Hostin, to her credit, points out that when you voluntarily consume drugs and alcohol, as you do, you can't then argue that your voluntary consumption of those drugs and alcohol obviated your ability to consent when you are making your own choices.
1: Well, then, I mean, anyone who's ever gone out for correct. A glass of wine with a date and had sex could be guilty of rape under the law. Anyone, ever.
0: Yes.
1: That's just an unworkable standard. I mean, that's the destruction of male-female relations, if that's what we're going to be dealing with. So
0: that's right.
1: So that's crazy. But look, they have, it's, we're right in, you know, Clay, there's a whole political aspect to this. There's a, they think women voters, I think, in some of these key states. I know that sounds like, what could this New York case have to do with? No, they're making this the big thing. They are going to throw these kids to the wolves because the online pitchfork and torches estrogen mob wants that to happen. And this is a mobilization thing. This is about politics. It is not about justice. The fact that they have Tish James involved. I mean, Clay, it couldn't be any more obvious. Well, that's
0: yes.
1: the thing about it, too. They are telling you, that's right, it's our state. This is how we do it. What are you going to do about it? We're going to have the most partisan hack, the one who said she was going to prosecute Trump when she was running for the office of AG. We're going to have her do this one.
0: I would also point out, Buck, it's an Ivy League school. Do you really think the Ivy League school is biased in favor of the boys in this case? Do you think they're looking for reasons to keep men, young men, from being held accountable? They had 12 campus investigatory hearings on this. They kicked two of the boys out of school. There were consequences already just for being involved in the way that they were. Do you think in any college town in America that the justice system is biased in favor of young, wealthy fraternity boys? They want these guys to be guilty.
1: Well, I'm going to tell you something. The only thing that makes this left-wing DEFCON 2 instead of DEFCON 1, not all the guys are white. If they were
0: all
1: white,
0: factors in, yeah.
1: If they were all white, they would be way more, you know, this
0: would
1: just be
0: Duke lacrosse.
1: It would be Duke lacrosse all over again. But I mean, you know, because that's, look, Sonny Hostin, we've talked about it. Some people are being sane on this one, even on the left. And I think it's because there are minority guys involved here, too. All right, we'll talk more about this. 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
0: Born on America's darkest day of September 11th, the Tunnel to Towers Foundation has been helping America's heroes ever since. Heroes like United States Army Sergeant William McKenna. 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
1: Less than a year after returning from his final tour, William lost his life to T-cell lymphoma. He left behind his wife, Dina, and their two daughters. 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
0: In this 25th anniversary year of 9/11, we continue to see the lasting impact that day has on our heroes and their families. 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

0: Look, we have a super tight turn here, Clay. Can I just set this up? Tish James, a reporter asked a real reporter question about how Tish James of the AG for New York could possibly be unbiased in this investigation. We have the audio. Clay, people, everyone has to hear this. Everyone has to hear this coming up. You haven't heard it yet, Clay?
1: That's a hell of a tease.
0: It is chilling how obvious what's going on is.
1: All right, last night, on a positive note, Cleveland Browns, congratulations. We won that bet. The over, congratulations. We won that bet. My bet for all of you this weekend at hardrockbet.com/Clay. That is hardrock.bet/Clay. You bet $5, you get $100 in bonus bets. I am sorry, all you Maryland Terp fans out there, but the Nebraska Cornhuskers are going to obliterate you this weekend. Nebraska is going to cover the 14.5 in Lincoln. Go Huskers, go. Hardrock.bet/Clay. The blood bank is Nebraska to win big. Let's have some fun.
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0: Welcome back in. We're going to have some fun during the course of the program today, just FYI. But we are talking about a serious story right now. The Cornell Seven, the seven men who are alleged to have committed a rape on a undergraduate a couple of years ago, they have now named Letitia James as the investigator. Buck, I was saying off air, and I'll reiterate it, I will say the same thing to all of you. If you are politically active in any way on the right side of the political equation, and you are basing your companies and your life in blue cities and or blue states, you need to move those companies. I have a lot of different interests across a variety of different industries. All of the companies that I have are based in red states because I see what a kangaroo court they have allowed these blue state jurisdictions to be. We saw what happened to President Trump. He's not going to be the end of it. They are going to come after you with everything they have if you live in a blue state and you are in some way offending their sense of political justice.
1: Yeah, it's a partisan hit. I mean, let's just call it what it is. They're going to hit you for political reasons. And for anyone who would want to try and argue that point, Clay, we could give you so many. As I mentioned, Tish James said, if there's any ethics a prosecutor is supposed to have when running for office, I'm pretty sure saying I'm going to get a private citizen who has never been convicted of anything, which was true at the time, would be high on that list. But here is that same attorney general following in the esteemed footsteps of notorious scumbag Elliot Spitzer, among others. Here is that esteemed prosecutor, AG, Letitia James, on this issue of Cornell and the case and how she's already said she's supposed to look at this and decide whether to bring charges. She sounds like a attorney for the accuser. Play the cut.
2: Attorney General, on your Facebook page 3 days ago, you wrote, "What this young woman has been forced to endure is horrific and unacceptable. I'm holding her in my heart and in my prayers. To her and to all survivors, you're not alone. We stand with you." But why did you affirm her allegations as fact without doing your own fact-finding investigation into the governor? Why did you appoint an official who made a public statement affirming those allegations as fact as someone who's supposed to be doing an investigation?
3: I will answer that. I have every confidence in our Attorney General to do what she has always done. Look at the facts, examine.

0: examine the record and draw the proper conclusions. That's exactly what's going to happen in this case.
1: Attorney General.
2: I will not comment on a Facebook post.
3: It was her Facebook post. She publicly wrote that she agrees with the accuser on all the major issue here, which is that she was violated and it was bad, and that she wasn't just, you know, drunk and acting like a morally, you know, questionable young woman. Clay, how can she still be in charge of this investigation?
4: And actually, legally, she is dead in the water based on this. The very foundational element of any independent review is that you cannot have prejudged the outcome of your investigation. Now, I can't believe I'm going to defend Letitia James. It's possible that her team posted this on Facebook and she had no idea, right? Because it's such an identity politics thing. It's possible that they said, oh, we're going to be on the side of the woman.
3: Even if that's true, and you're saying that's a very generous reading, which it would be, which isn't even claimed yet. But Clay, even if that were true, for the appearance of propriety, she can't be the one.
4: She can't do it. Now, if I am now representing these boys, these young men, I actually love that she has posted this. Because whatever conclusions she reaches, we're going to be able to attack as biased. We're going to be able to argue that she should be removed from this investigation at its outset. And certainly we're going to be able to call any eventual conclusion that she reaches into question based on her having prejudged this situation. Here's the problem, Buck. You've hit on this a lot. The process is the punishment.
3: It's one of my favorite phrases.
4: You and I are fortunate enough to have resources to be able to defend ourselves when people attack us. And we are public figures, and we got the airwaves, and we can go out and talk, and we can say exactly what we think on everything. These seven guys, these seven 24-year-olds, or whatever they are, that are now publicly being tarred and feathered, they don't have the same method by which to defend themselves. And so, look, you can argue that Letitia James come in, Alvin Bragg coming after President Trump actually resulted partly in him being elected president of the United States. In other words, it is the ultimate validation and vindication for him that he is the most powerful man in the world now, despite the fact that they attacked him, maybe partly because they attacked him. What do these boys get? What do these young men get? They can't even ever get their names back. They aren't public figures. They probably, they're smart kids if they got into Cornell. They're probably trying to do investment banking jobs in New York, or they're probably trying to do venture capital in California. They can't get hired now.
3: Their online reputation is their future. That is the reality of the world we live in today. You can't just, you know, put a sack on your shoulder, hitchhike 8 hours down the road, and no one knows in that town who you are. Like, you're scarlet lettered.
4: You're tarred and feathered. Scarlet lettered is the exact right analogy, too. And here's the other thing. As soon as these guys get a job anywhere, some media figure is going to send an email to the company that employs them, and they're going to say, why do you believe it's appropriate for insert company here to employ insert figure here, given the allegations of rape that were put out against him? And you can say, I'm willing to take the slings and arrows for that. Most people aren't. Most people are cowards, and they're going to say, hey, we'll just move on. And to be fair, if you run a really big company and you're employing, let's say, 1,500 people, is one 24-year-old worth your company getting associated in a negative way with this case? For a lot of people, the answer is no. And I don't know what the independent family status is of these individuals, but most kids who graduate from Ivy League schools aren't so wealthy that they're going to be able to live off mom and dad for the rest of their life. So this is just, it's just a really awful situation. And again, I come back to largely this girl who has made these allegations. She stands to potentially reap millions of dollars because there is a likelihood, I think, given the size of Cornell, that eventually they will say, hey, here's $4 million.
3: At least, right?
4: Just giving millions of dollars.
3: No, but like it's a seven-figure settlement just to sort of like make it go.

0: away from there.
1: Could be eight figures. She might get $10 million, right? I mean, she likely will get millions of dollars because the pressure on Cornell will be so intense that they will settle and they will put out some statement and they will say, we should have handled this better and we're disappointed and we've hired 86 new, rape counselors at the university. And I'm just telling you how this is all going to play out because eventually the president of Cornell is going to worry about his or her job.
0: Yes.
1: And then they're going to worry about the people on the board are going to say, well, I don't want to get attacked for this. We have to do something.
0: And you know what else this is, too? There's a whole industry of radical left, feminist media. Women should never be accountable for anything. There's all this stuff out there. And they haven't really had this case. They've wanted this case for 20 years. I mean, go back to Duke lacrosse. It was 20 years ago. They've wanted the high-profile, victimized. When I say wanted, like, they've been looking for the moment to make this a big national conversation because they've fabricated it. What else do you have to know? The New York Times, Rolling Stone, they've actually fabricated cases like this in the past. That's how much they want this to be a thing. And now they have the case that they're going all in on it. But as I was saying, if I was sitting here, Clay, and the same thing with you, and I thought that seven guys, look, I still think their behavior was stupid and they're paying a very high price for it already. I mean, these guys, they shouldn't have done what they did, but that's not the same thing as criminal. You shouldn't cheat on your girlfriend when you're in college, but you shouldn't get locked up in a cell for that. Right. There's unethical versus illegal. Illegal and unethical are not always the same thing. But Clay, if there were seven guys that drugged and raped a girl, and it was very clear from the evidence presented that, by the way, the prosecutor who looked at this already, some prosecutor in New York State agrees with you, agrees with me, came to the same conclusion we did. So we're not crazy here at all, okay?
1: And the university did, which is in no way biased in favor of the fraternity guys.
0: So we had this is key. We had the rational first look at this, which, if anything, is weighted always overwhelmingly in favor of the female. And now they've decided to emotionalize it and go back at it, another bite at the apple, and try to make this into something that it quite frankly wasn't. If you and I thought that seven guys drugged and raped a girl, we would want the most stringent punishment available under the law. But there also wouldn't be much to talk about here. Just, that's what I mean by the BLM always chooses cases where it's not really what they say it is. Hands up, don't shoot. It's like, well, that's not what happened. And here, this is so emotional and so charged because they're saying it. AOC said it was a gang rape. It is clear from the evidence that that is not what happened here. And yet they want to say that's what happened. And that's where the conflict and that's where the outrage and that's where everything comes from. All right, we'll get into more. By the way, Ann Coulter will be with us. And she is, I'm telling you, she is going to be all over this. She went to Cornell. She's a Cornell alumna as well. So she can bring a little extra perspective to it. But she wrote years ago about a case at Columbia with a woman that became known as Mattress Girl. You remember this? A woman who claimed that she was raped. And by the way, the police looked at it. She wasn't raped. She was sending him cutesy text messages the next day. Want to see you again. He broke up with her 6 months later. And then she said she was raped. And then she carried around a mattress everywhere with her to signify her being violated. Literally a mattress. Carried a mattress around campus as a protest. Yeah. Ann can talk to us about that, too. So she'll be with us in just a little bit.
1: I can't wait to hear I personally can't wait to hear what Ann Coulter is going to say about this case. 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
9: 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I'm Jack Hanna. 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We know dogs are our wonderful pets at home, but because of their acute senses, they also perform life-saving work every day. 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They comfort returning veterans, some of whom suffer from PTS. 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

0: Welcome back in. All right, joining us once again, Michael O'Keefe, Chief Investment Officer at Stifel. He's going to give us a market sightlines with Michael update here. Michael, appreciate you being with us. A lot of stuff going on in the space industry this week. SpaceX launched 4 rockets, a bunch of other stuff happening there. Tell us about the space industry, SpaceX leading it in a lot of ways. What's going on?
1: Yeah, we love the space industry. So to your point, lots of activity this week, a astronaut swap on ISS coming from SpaceX. We've got the first mission really from the National Reconnaissance Office is from SpaceX Falcon Heavy. SpaceX delivered a bunch of Starlink satellites to space, a lot of stuff going on. One of the other things that's interesting is little bits of activity where we see

0: The idea of building data centers in space. Out there's infinite sunlight in a way. And so some of the activity happening really relates to that.
1: Appreciate you coming on with us. Question, building on that a little bit, all of the different AI moves that are going on, are you bullish on the overall trajectory of the market as we hit nearly record highs and AI continues to propel all of this?
0: Yeah, I mean, the bottom line is we're very constructive on artificial intelligence. You can think of it medium to long term as a real big improvement in productivity and economic growth. There's talks of headwinds, right? The potential for regulation, or maybe equally important, the potential for misbehavior. And you have to take all of that into consideration for sure. But at the end of the day, when we take a look at what's going on, we see individuals using it, we see businesses using it, and ultimately to improve productivity, improve earnings.
2: This has been Market Sidelines with Michael O'Keefe, Chief Investment Officer of Stifel. Great. Thanks for joining us, man, for a quick update. We appreciate it.
0: My pleasure.
1: Kyle in Kentucky weighing in. By the way, it's Friday, so 800-282-2882. Kyle, you got a good question. Fire away.
2: Do we have him?
1: Kyle is there. He's gone, apparently.
2: He got scared or something. Let's go to the next
1: one.
2: He
1: froze. Well, he was asking a question that I think is a good one that a lot of you have, which is why do we know all seven of these guys' names and the girl's name is not public? Rape shield laws. Yeah. She is allowed, because she is alleging that she was raped, she is allowed to attack them and argue that they are rapists. But because of rape shield laws, she is able to argue that her name should not be in public.
2: I know you think it's controversial. I agree with you. I agree with you absolutely. Rape shield laws should not exist. They were used, by the way, under the Jane Doe law, so-called, in Wisconsin, to go after campaign officials for unofficial coordination working for Scott Walker. They couldn't even tell people, Clay, that there were pre-dawn raids on their homes for campaign stuff because they did it using and abusing, believe it or not, rape shield law statutes in that state. Insane.
1: Well, let me say this. I understand the intent historically, because if you were raped in the 1940s or the 1950s, it was such a shameful thing that there was a concern that women would never be able to get married. They wouldn't be able to have normal lives. Being a victim, if you are truly a victim, is not something that is shameful, right? No other aspect of the law do we protect a victim's name. If you're out on the street and somebody comes up and punches you in the face, your name is in that article. You are then a part of the story. It's just in the cases of sexual assault, and I think it creates an unfair dynamic where you can get your accuser's name public and get him dragged over the coals, and you yourself remain anonymous.
2: Yeah, they colluded, by the way. A judge and prosecutors in Wisconsin used the statute, which was set up specifically for secret investigations to be able to occur for sex crimes. They just decided they were going to use it for campaign finance violations.
1: And Coulter, popcorn buck.
3: Speaking truth and having fun. Clay Travis and Buck Sexton.
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5: Three years ago, terrorists murdered more than 1,200 innocent Israelis and took 250 hostages. 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
9: Back to square one. I'm Lisa Brady, Fox News. The New York Attorney General now leading a reopened rape investigation at Cornell University.
10: We are ensuring that all the facts of this case are brought into the light.
9: New York Governor Kathy Hochul naming State Attorney General Letitia James as a special counsel. A county prosecutor who did not bring charges 2 years ago says the accuser's recently filed civil lawsuit has information not included in the original police report sent to him. The governor also pointing to what she calls a loophole in state law.
10: Voluntary intoxication is not a license for sexual assault or gang rape. Period.
9: Urging state lawmakers to help close it. President Trump hits the campaign trail again today, heading to Mobile, Alabama, to rally supporters.
11: Alabama is a Republican stronghold, and the GOP could pick up a House seat following redistricting. But President Trump says he's traveling to safer states to, one, ensure Republicans are energized about the midterms, and two, to thank them for turning out in each of his three presidential runs. The president is in the midst of a month-long midterm blitz. He was in Texas and Oklahoma Thursday night, and Saturday will fly to Ohio. Ohio has emerged as a pivotal swing state with Democrats looking to flip a Senate seat and take control of the governor's office.
9: Fox's Jared Halpern. Republicans are up against voter pessimism about the economy and the president's handling of it.
12: President Trump's policy is a supply side policy that's realigning the American economy in a very positive way. So government employment was down. Employment for everything else was up.
9: Director of the National Economic Council, Kevin Hassett, after a worse report than expected for September, 29,000 jobs created in the two previous months revised down. But several European nations now plan to release oil reserves, beginning with diesel, which could help ease prices. President Trump had threatened a ban on U.S. diesel exports. 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
1: A U.S. Energy Department employee facing terror charges has a court date in Washington state.
2: 51-year-old Ashton Hamad El-Aboudi making an initial appearance in federal court in Richland, Washington. Following his arrest Thursday, he's accused of providing material support to a foreign terrorist organization. The FBI says El-Aboudi, a U.S. Department of Energy employee, traveled to Yemen last year, tried to establish connections with Houthi leadership. He also allegedly purchased materials that can be used to make explosives and allegedly lied about it to the FBI. He remains in federal custody. Jeff Manasso, Fox News.
1: No word yet on the toxicology results for two University of Mississippi students found dead nearly 2 weeks ago, one in a dorm, the other at an off-campus home.
3: We still don't know how Aiden Hamilton and Robert String died. We just know the same synthetic kratom was found in both of their rooms. The DEA classified the ingredients in the tablets found as controlled substances. They're found in many more kratom-derived products, so they should not be on any store shelves. And this all comes as two local vape shop workers are now facing federal drug charges. Investigators traced Aiden's bank records to their store. They were busted for allegedly selling synthetic kratom. And according to court docs, Strang's roommate says that he was buying synthetic kratom from a gas station in a different county. The DEA searching that store 1 week ago, but the owner tells Fox he didn't know that ingredients in kratom-derived products are now controlled.
1: Fox's Madison Scarpino in Oxford. Meantime, just getting word, federal prosecutors have now filed charges against those two vape shop workers. Mass protests in Spain demanding help for renters after the recent eviction of an 87-year-old woman whose rent spiked under her building's new owners in Madrid. But Spain's parliament today rejecting a package of emergency measures, despite the prime minister's warning to rein in the market. A rally continues on Wall Street. The Dow's up 233. I'm Lisa Brady, Fox News.
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0: Second hour, Clay and Buck kicks off now. Once again, joined by our friend, the one and only Ann Coulter, 13-time New York Times bestselling author. Unsafe is her Substack, which is great. I've been reading her columns for years, AnnCoulter.com. You can check those out. And you know we're gonna dive into here. And I just want to remind the audience that I think you and, unfortunately, Keith Olbermann might be the most famous Cornell alums in the country. But you went to Cornell, and
1: Andy Bernard. Andy Bernard on a fictional level from The Office. Remember how often Andy Bernard would say he went to Cornell? Were you there? I didn't know. Was she there at the same time as Olbermann?
0: Were you at the same?
2: I don't think so. I think Ruth Bader Ginsburg, one of the Supreme Court justices, did, and Nabokov. And no, there are some actually illustrious graduates. And Keith Olbermann did not go to.

0: The Ivy League school, as I pointed out in a column, he went to the agricultural school. There,
1: Right.
0: it's Cornell is a weird school. There are seven different schools there. Only one is an Ivy League.
1: So you went to the real Cornell. Cornell in the headlines, obviously, for this just shocking whole situation here. I was telling Clay, you really familiarized me as a reader with the Mattress Girl story, which I see some parallels here. That was at Columbia University. And just what's your take on the situation of the alleged, AOC says, drugging and gang rape that occurred at Cornell University? What do you see?
0: Oh, good grief. Well, before little bits of actual factual information had come out, I think, like a lot of people, I start wildly skeptical of this. We are talking about an American university. They're crazy about the, you know, a man says hello to you and that could be a sexual assault. And these crazy stats on 1 out of 4 women being sexually assaulted in college. It's completely the reverse. A college campus is about the safest place for a woman. And they're simultaneously teaching all these women's studies courses. And it's been the left pushing just, you know, free sex, no concern for morality, absolutely moral free world and sex in every possible way. And at the same time, oh, take back the night. So I start off really finding it hard to believe that if even the Title IX representative at Cornell University heard this lady's story, and said, no dice. I'm sorry. I do not believe that an Ivy League university would hear about a gang rape and say, oh, well, boys will be boys. No, that didn't happen. I know that didn't happen. And I talked about this on my Substack yesterday. I'd already looked up the fact. I was looking up some other stories I was going to be talking about. And soon before I went on air, I saw that ABC had gotten, oh my gosh, some actual information about the case, actual facts. For one thing, they have her, I guess, six page, but her written statement that she carefully corrected in the margins and she signed at the end. And that has been described. I don't know why ABC won't just print it and let us see it, but I have a suspicion. ABC David Muir, I played this on my Rumble yesterday. I think he may get fired for playing this. Reported on the text she had sent, something else I think they were the first to get, to the main guy she had gone to this fraternity to have sex with. And by her own account, she got drunk and then she wandered through the campus to go to this fraternity and because there was a guy she wanted to have sex with. So without being invited, certainly without dinner and flowers, she's going over to have sex with him. And she was the one that he was the one she was interested in. A few days later, it broke the next morning. She found out that everyone knew she was the girl who had voluntarily engaged in this orgy. Her name was Mud. It was totally embarrassing. Yet and still, she's trying to power through. And she tells this guy, I think people should just grow up. You know, this is how things are done now. People are going to be behaving like this all the time. Why can't they just be adults about this? So she was really powering through that. That's one part of the leftist approach to sex, utterly moral free. And by the way, I think everyone involved in this is a complete moral reprobate. But the idea that only one of them was an innocent victim being, you know, they're as if in the movie North by Northwest, they're forcing the drugs down her throat. No, she said she took the drugs and the alcohol voluntarily. She said in the statement that they asked to do some things with her. I think there was a foursome and doing ketamine on her body. And she said no. And the police officer says, and did they go ahead and do it? And she said no. They took no for an answer. So yeah, I mean, what you have is a consensual, absolutely disgusting, reprehensible, embarrassing affair. And I think we've seen this many times before. The more the facts come out, I think she's going to be very sorry she brought this lawsuit.
1: Well, then there's the Tish James thing, but Clay, go ahead.
2: Yeah, that's what I was going to ask you about. I have done some of these cases in the past. I don't know if you did any criminal defense work back in the day. But as you well know, the seven boys, the young men's, their names are out there everywhere. They're being tarred and feathered. They're now rapists. You got people like AOC calling them legitimately gang rapists, saying they drugged her.

0: They took advantage of her for 7 hours. These facts are not supported, but they are widely distributed as alternative truths, so to speak. So now Letitia James is investigating this. Letitia James has already said this woman was raped. Pretend, Anne, that you were representing one of these seven boys. Maybe they will have collective attorneys representing the totality of them. What would you do? How would you try to handle this? Because it feels like, to me, it is almost a certainty that they're going to try to come up with a reason to charge them with crimes, and then they can blame the jury if the jury ultimately doesn't convict, because they're male and they are the bad guys in the Democrat Party worldview.
1: No, that's right. And in fact, I did have a couple of these cases. This is how we got the Violence Against Women Act declared unconstitutional. It was two cases, black athletes being accused by, I think it was both times, white female athletes of rape. And in both cases, it was because the men they had had sex with were not particularly gentlemanly about it the next day and were heard joking about it. This was the one I particularly worked on, joking about it in the lunchroom. And at that point, much like the alleged victim here, I mean, it took her three weeks to report this. And it all came out
0: because she didn't get invited to the Halloween party. They took the invitation back. If they had just let her come to the Halloween party, none of this might have happened. Sorry to cut you off, but that is evidently
1: I think it's a lot more than what had happened to her reputation. She's claiming, oh, everybody behaves this way now. It became very clear to her that everyone did not behave that way. She was being looked at as a whore. She was embarrassed about it. And, you know, much like Tawana Brawley, who didn't want to tell her father she had been out all night with men. I mean, this happens all the time when girls don't want to tell their boyfriends or their fathers that they've been having sex, they claim rape, and here it's the entire campus thinking that she's a whore. And I think so far what I've heard from the attorneys is actually pretty good. I thought it was hilarious that one of the guys, not hilarious, but a serious point to make. One of the guys is accusing her of rape, yes, or hostile, sexual assault, because he says, she perform oral sex or do something with him without his consent. And he was intoxicated. That's what it was. He was intoxicated and she performed an act on him that he did not consent to. Plus, which he couldn't consent because he was intoxicated. I mean, you already see the defense. And again, why haven't we seen the full 6-page statement? Why haven't we seen all of the text? I think we should be suspicious of that, because the small amount that is leaked shows that, of course, a case wasn't brought. They took no for an answer. She took the drugs consensually. She consensually engaged in this orgy. And the only time she reported it as rape was when apparently it was all over the campus by the next morning. And she woke up finding out that everybody was talking about her behavior.
2: Anne Coulter with us now. Unsafe is her Substack, guys. She does fantastic work, and you should go check it out. Subscribe. Look at her Rumble, a show on Rumble. Anne, take me to, if you would, the politics of this, because you got the governor of New York, who is a verified imbecile, the attorney general of New York, who is a verified imbecile, but they are seizing upon this. They're holding press conferences. They are, you know, this is AOC is talking about this, everything. Is this just because Democrats are insane, or is this because there's an election in 30 days and they think this will mobilize some of the, you know, emotionally unstable, very online true crime women or something? Like, what is the, is it more than that they're crazy, or is it no, they're just insane and this is what they do?
1: I think it's that they're just insane. I mean, this is like waving a red cape in front of a liberal woman. Like I say, they want to have it both ways, that, you know, ourselves, our bodies, abortion is the most important sacrament. Instead of just, you know, telling young women, don't sleep around, don't get smashed and show up at a fraternity house at 2 a.m. begging for sex with some guy, have some respect for yourself. No, no, no. That liberals find that very, very fusty. They will not do that. So they have to balance this pushing women into doing insane things that they should never be doing to, yes, but don't worry, if you change your mind, if something bad happens, we'll accuse the boys of rape.

0: because you have no agency. You have no responsibility for getting intoxicated. I mean, for Pete's sake, more and more and more between this woman, the botched execution in Tennessee yesterday, who invokes Lindsey Clancy because she thinks she shouldn't be held responsible for this brutal, unbelievably horrific murder she committed back when she was 18. She's been on death row for 30 years. She compares herself. Oh, yes, but I was abused as a child. Lindsey Clancy can't be held responsible for murdering her three children. And now you have a woman voluntarily, by all accounts, by all evidence, participating in an orgy. And no, she can't be held responsible, but the guys who were also intoxicated, they could be held responsible. Oh my gosh, if any of what liberals say about women is true, women cannot vote.
1: Well, this is what I was going to say. This is my wife's argument, Ann. She is still fired up about all the Lindsey Clancy. I think now with what we're seeing from the Cornell case, and I think also with the Tennessee botched execution, what women are arguing is that because they are women, they can't be held to the same standard as men, which is the same argument that was made for why women shouldn't be allowed to vote. So the most progressive thought now is just an echo of 19th century male positions on why women shouldn't have been given the right to vote. Do the women on the left recognize this absurdity? Are they, do they not see what they have managed to create here? It is a world where women can't be trusted to be treated as equal with men.
0: I mean, then I'd like to see a poll on this, but this may be why so many women run from the label feminist. I don't see the advantage to any male claiming to be a male feminist. big mistake, fellas. Barking up the wrong tree there.
1: By the way, women run, as Buck well knows, too. If a man describes himself as a male feminist, it's just because he thinks that's the only way he can get you to sleep with him. Just FYI. These are often the worst people on the planet.
0: Yeah, and look at the women that would impress. So I just think that this liberal women can't get themselves out of this. They are so against normal traditional morality, normal traditional feelings, just common sense. How do you square that with what's going to happen to women if you unleash them on the world with this utterly immoral instruction? Go have sex with whomever you want to. And, you know, if you get pregnant, you can just kill off the baby. And here we're going to be, I mean, this has gone on for years. I don't know if it is still going on, but this hanging, remember Jocelyn Elders under Clinton wanted to teach kindergartners how to put on condoms? You had kindergartners and first graders being taught about fisting. This is a big thing on the left, that we have to just completely degrade the act of sex. There should be nothing sacred about it, nothing monogamous. Oh, monogamy, that is so yesterday's news. Look at the New York Times. They're basically pushing foursomes and threesomes and polygamy. So how else are they going to square that behavior with what will inevitably be a complete disaster for women? It's not great for men, but a complete disaster for women. And that's, well, if you change your mind, if you do end up getting hurt, don't worry, we'll blame the man. So they've kind of boxed themselves in with this by insisting, just will not move off their immoral philosophy.
1: And we appreciate it. We know a lot of people out there. By the way, just as we leave, can you imagine if a man showed up at a sorority house, had multiple threesomes, consented to it all, drugs off the bodies, naked, all that stuff? And then 2 years later, he sued for millions of dollars in damages and claimed that he was revoking his consent. How we would all respond to that lawsuit?
0: That would not have happened at DG.
1: Ann Coulter, we appreciate the time. If you're out there right now and you're thinking to yourself, I need a little bit more energy, you're headed into the weekend. 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Maybe you're going to be watching a lot of college football, the NFL. 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

0: 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Buck, we're about to talk with Steven Crowder, but I thought Ann on that case was fantastic. Here is the question. What do they do if more evidence continues to come out? Do you think it will just kind of vanish? Or do you think they're so committed to the idea that a sexual assault happened here that the facts, as they continue to come out, won't matter at all?
1: I actually started, well, as we were talking to Ann, maybe you and I had the same mental processes on this one. I sort of think they're going to make a lot of noise about we're getting to the bottom of this, and you know they have to go through a big show of it. I assumed with James in the driver's seat here, they were going to go to a prosecution. They were actually going to file formal rape charges. I'm less certain of that the more I think, just because it's so

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Welcome back into Clay and Buck. We are joined now by Steven Crowder, host of Louder with Crowder on Rumble, also the creator of Change My Mind, where he goes on college campuses and, well, sees if people can change his mind. He did that, started that back in 2016. And he also debated on Wednesday night against Harvard law professor Randall Kennedy over DEI for

0: of action, whole bunch of things. Mr. Crowder, looking good, sir. What is that? Is that a pipe?
1: Wow. It is a pipe. You know, it's funny. People forget. I taught Joe Rogan how to smoke a pipe my first appearance like 10 years ago. And I just often don't really do it on air. But it's been a week, so I'm going to enjoy it. This is an old corn cob, by the way.
0: All good.
1: That's an American
0: thing. It's Friday.
1: There you go.
0: It's Corn Cob Friday here on Clay and Buck, courtesy of our friend Mr. Crowder.
1: I want to hear about your Harvard debate. Yeah, let's talk about that.
0: But, you want to do Harvard debate? No. Well, but actually, I first want to ask you if I could, just for because we're talking about a lot. Do you think these Cornell kids are going to end up getting charged by Tish James, or are they just going to make a lot of noise, go through the motions, but eventually realize that this wasn't charged by the prosecutor for a reason the first time? What do you think?
1: Yeah, so we covered it on my show yesterday or the day before, just to be clear. Now, there have been some developments, as I understand it, since then, and I've been doing press appearances and kind of have to do, you know, on Friday, sometimes have to do some clerical work. So I don't want to misspeak, but as I understand it, she was quite the whore. So what we know, no, that matters. Like, in other words, we say we don't want to slut shame. Right? And we all kind of were on board with that at one point. We go, okay, well, sure, okay, it's Halloween, you dress like that. Okay, you dress now in a way that a prostitute would have been picked up immediately in just, you know, the 1980s. But sure, we'll go along with that. And now we're like, we don't want to slut shame someone who took ketamine and requested a threesome multiple times until the break of dawn. Well, then I guess we just can't slut shame anybody. We have to say that sluts were a figment of our imagination. Now, there's so much here that doesn't add up, and there are so many cases, right? So I err on the side of whatever it is that the left is saying, they are most likely lying. And by the way, I have about an 80% chance of getting that right. So if I'm a betting man, those are the odds that I'm playing. But I've looked into this case. And of course, the story she's telling now, it's like Christine Blasey Ford, not the same as the story she told before. She willingly took drugs, willingly ingested, obviously, all the alcohol, willingly engaged in the sexual activity, didn't say that it was an assault early on. And we saw Mattress Girl at Columbia, Duke Lacrosse, UVA hoax. There's Tawana Brawley, Trevor Bauer. There are so many of these. I'm at the point where you really better prove something that we haven't heard yet. That's where I am. And, you know, hey, if she wants to be a dime store floozy, you know, more power to her. Just you, when you decide to wear the title, then, you know, you keep it for life.
2: Steven, I want to get your take on this because I think you probably will have an entertaining one. Guy goes to a sorority house, engages in sexual activity with seven different women, snorts drugs
1: off
2: their
1: bodies. But what do your fantasies have to do with this?
2: Snorts drugs off their bodies, has them doing the same, consents, as one might imagine he would, to all of it. Everybody on campus finds out about it. A couple of weeks later, the girls say, "You can't come to our Halloween party." He decides that maybe he did not consent. 2 years later, he files a lawsuit saying that upon retrospect, he did not consent to any of this. We kind of have a little bit of a test case on this because if you remember the investment banker guy who tried to say that he was the sex slave of the other investment banker.
0: And no one believed it when they saw the photo of her or the photo of him.
1: Yes. Who was, obviously, that was one who said she referred to his wife as a fish head. Like, it was so clear that he was making it up and said,
2: but
1: she said, your wife is fish head. I bet she doesn't have cannons like this. Remember?
2: Yes. I mean, it was an amazing, but everybody made fun of the guy because they said, hey, this sounds like the best boss ever, right? Basically, you should have just been her willing sex slave. We would all ridicule a guy who filed that lawsuit if we sent him to a sorority house instead of her to a fraternity house. If we had truly an equal treatment of men and women under the law, shouldn't our response be the exact same in terms of ridiculing her as we would be ridiculing the guy?
1: Yeah, and I think you make a very important point, but I would say I break it up into two kind of separate points. One, yes, of course, in the eyes of the law, we should. Two, yes, also culturally, meaning the eyes of the law should apply equally. Culturally, we should laugh at and shame both groups of people equally. The problem is this really does stem from culture because women have been made unaccountable for largely any of their actions. I mean, look at Lindsey Clancy.

0: groups of people equally. The problem is this really does stem from culture, because women have been made unaccountable for largely any of their actions. I mean, look at Lindsey Clancy, and people will say, oh, you're picking the most extreme example. No, I'm talking about nine jurors, and I'm talking about every poll that we have, at least half, give or take, of American women who think she was not guilty and blame the husband. The husband, right? That's an extreme example, but it's one that we all know. The same thing here. It's not going to play out any other way until women start policing themselves. If there's something else that we don't know, and if she was slipped a drug of, look, we all agree, actual rapists, okay, bury them beneath the railroad tracks. Cool, bury them underneath the prison. We get that, right? We're the party that says pedophiles should get the death penalty. I get it. But the Me Too thing screwed all this up, where sometimes you just end up with a bad date, or in this case, a lady who is, let me put a finer point on it. She quite, this is not just a sort of a colloquialism. She quite literally was asking for it repeatedly. When people go, what are you saying? She was asking for it? Because she actually asked for it. Now what do we do?
1: Yeah. Like many, many times from many, many people, from what we understand.
0: Yes.
1: We're speaking to Stephen Crowder, guys, Louder with Crowder. We wanted to get you to just tell us, it was funny, actually. I was going to go to Harvard recently to give a speech, and unfortunately, I got bigfooted by some world leader from the UN General Assembly or something. So I would have missed you by a couple of weeks. I'm really curious then about this. What was the atmosphere like for this debate? I mean, you know, you went to Harvard. Were they welcoming? Were there safety concerns? Were there security? And we can get to the substance of it, too. But I just wonder what the atmosphere on campus, obviously a post-Charlie Kirk world, what this is like now.
0: Well, I will tell you, this is something that I've been trying to do for, I mean, people say a decade. It's really probably more like 8 or 9 years. The first change of mind, I think, was in 2017 that we released publicly. When we started it and we were doing it on campus, first off, it would just be in a city. And then kids would say, hey, could you come do this on my campus? Because no one's having these conversations. And we always thought, well, great. And we'd always extend an invitation to professors. The idea, think of like, you know, an old Nintendo game, the final boss, professor. Not only did they never show up, we were usually being booted from campus, for which we had a valid permit from the professors. And so then we issued a formal call out to professors publicly, and then offered $10,000 to the charity or department of their choosing. We had another professor agree to do it at Harvard. We said, we'll do it wherever you want. You can pick the moderator and you can pick the rules, you know, we'll agree to them. She demanded that it not be live streamed, Danielle Allen, I believe her name, and she demanded the right to, back to the rape, retroactively remove her consent within 3 days if she didn't like the way that it went. So we said no. It moved to UPenn with Professor John Zimmerman. Within days of the live stream, they said you can't live stream. So finally, this happened. Professor Rendell Kennedy, Oxford, Princeton, Yale, Thurgood Marshall clerked for him, and tenured since 1989. You don't get more qualified than that. And the point was here, I'll tell you what, I was incredibly intimidated. I've had people on my show, you know, I've had governors, I've had senators, I've had other people where there'd be online debates, but people say, well, yeah, it's not a real debate. You're just talking with kids on campus. Okay, their territory, their rules, their best, and it's not that I'm anything formidable. Either their ideas stand up to scrutiny or they don't, and people can go and watch the debate and make up their own minds. But there was a lot of pressure on me on this one. A college dropout, I guess didn't do too badly.
2: I would say this, and Buck, certainly in this camp, you know I am. I've been on your show several times. The right, or, you know, the sane America, because I think it's about 75% of people, is willing to actually engage in debate. You have a different opinion than us. Come on, explain why we're wrong. I find it somewhat encouraging that this debate even happened at a place like Harvard. Do you?
0: Well, I do. Not that it took 10 years.
2: Yeah.
0: And right. I think it'll probably, after the way it went down, it'll probably take another 10. I think they probably had a couple of meetings at Harvard saying we can't do that again. There was a bomb threat I found out that day later. It wasn't related to the event. And then that exact same day, this really could be a seminal moment. And I don't just say this to pat myself on the back. Before I went out there and I was doing preparation, a study was released that a custom AI tutor at Harvard, I believe 160 students, it was a physics class. They compared a group. They split them into two groups, AI tutor versus those in an actual, you know, hands-on in-person learning environment. And those who used the AI tutor learned twice as much and completed the tasks in, I think, 49 minutes versus 60 minutes.
2: Wow.
0: That happened the same day that, I mean, the debate wasn't even close. And I don't say that because...

0: because I obviously have a bias. I say it because I said in my opening statement, I told people exactly what he would do, down to the letter. He did it anyway. And I finished his phrases for him before he could finish it himself, because I knew exactly what he would say. And again, it's not that it's just this professor. It's what you'll find from every professor at Harvard teaching these same ideas. And I've encountered them time and time again. I'll tell you this, if one big takeaway, change my mind is not debate. Change my mind, you know, is kind of the first street version. Yeah. It's rhetoric. And when people sit down, we go all the way through and we don't edit it. If someone's in bad faith and, you know, going up saying, bah, bah, booey, whatever, I go, okay, it's time for you to go. But I don't boot them because I don't think that's fair. So in this case, it's, okay, we have time. We have a very clearly drawn line. And I am aiming to make it very clear that our ideas are better. It is an actual debate. And it was significantly easier than sitting down for 5 hours with all comers. Because
1: I
0: don't
1: think... Stephen, real quick. I mean, and by the way, this, I'm going to do to you what I always tell my wife not to do to me, which is after 3 hours of live radio, she's like, what'd you talk about today? I'm like, oh God, please. Anything but the summation of 3 hours of radio radio. Can you just give me the... What is this guy just... history of racism, but also we need to give it to Hispanics for no apparent reason, but also Native Americans. That's why we need DEI because of the reservations. I mean, was it just the most kind of rote, basic left-wing liberalism stuff? And what was his POV?
0: And here's the thing. He is more reasonable. He is more moderate, but that's not enough to change the tone at Harvard. It's 95% of political donations go to Democrats. You'll find numbers as high as 99. I always use the conservative numbers. If you look at commencement speakers at Ivy Leagues in general, there was a Johnson and Zhang study, 1,800 speakers across 52 schools, Harvard included. It was at least a 3, usually about a 7-to-1 ratio of left to right for 36 straight years. They had a DEI pledge. And what I said he would do is the left will act as though a pause in federal funding over teaching discriminatory practices is the same as burning books, and it's not. He will chalk it up to being, you know, an organic representation. San Francisco will give you close to 80-20. There's a DEI pledge. That's a litmus test. And this man will condemn the practice to be reasonable, but defend the institution anyway. And that's exactly what he did. There was no pivot. And this is the best they have to offer. And a very, very nice guy. And I have all the respect in the world for him. But my point is, hey, if a college dropout who people have said has no business being there in the halls of academia with the elite can do what we did, that means that other people out there can too. I hope that kids see this. And anytime someone says, well, you know what? We want the intelligent folks. You know why Barack Obama was president? Let's be honest. Harvard, a junior senator with a voting record that was largely just present. We don't even have his records unsealed. The only head of the Harvard Law Review who went completely unpublished, by the way. What do they always say? He's really smart. Harvard. You know what I've always said? He's smart. I don't think he's that smart. I say the same thing about this professor. He's smart. He's not as smart as people tell you.
1: Well, the credentialism factory, Stephen, we could do a whole show just on this with you, because I've seen this up close and personal in a whole bunch of different ways. But he went to no shade at Occidental, but he was at Occidental before, and then suddenly gets into Columbia, and then suddenly gets into Harvard Law School. And, you know, the presidents before him who ran shared their SATs. And then that became, you weren't allowed to say, well, why can't we see this president's, presidential candidate's SATs? That was considered racist. So the point is, Harvard has been doing this for a long time, putting the stamp of intellectual elitism on people who actually are not in no meaningful way smarter than the people that they think they should lord over and rule over. So, we're linking the debate up on the website. And let's come back and get you to hang some other time. We really appreciate it.
2: Keep up the good work.
0: Absolutely. I appreciate it. Thank you very much. I appreciate it. And I know it's Friday, so you guys probably want to get to having some, you know, make it old corn cob Friday. Go have a good old time with the ladies and tell them no summaries of the last 3 hours, just corn cobbing.
1: I'm going to say Stephen's orders, honey. You know, Stephen's orders, corn cob pipe smoking. All right. 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So that used to take a team of analysts, and I was one of them. 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

0: Welcome back in, Clay and Buck. We are rolling through the Friday edition of the program. Hope all of you are having a fantastic Friday so far. We'll take some of your calls in the third hour of the program. We've had a couple of awesome guests. Steven Crowder just on with us and Coulter on with us as well. Encourage you to go subscribe to the podcast, especially if you're going to be on the road any decent amount of time and you just want to be able to take us with you. We also love the fact that so many of you are streaming now the show live on video every single day as well. So thank you for being a part of the universe here. And Buck, we got some interesting takes. We've been talking about how much can we treat these polls as legitimate. Harry Enten on CNN pointed out that the value of September polls, basically from a Republican perspective, has been nearly non-existent. Listen.
1: The leads that the Democrats have in all of these races right now are under how much the GOP outperformed back in 2024. But what about a midterm election? You can go back to Donald Trump's first midterm election, and it's the same exact story. Look at this. The GOP outperformed September polls in the major 2018 statewide races by 6 points in Iowa, 6 points in Ohio, and 8 points in Michigan. The bottom line is this. Over the last few cycles, whether it be 2018, 2016, 2020, 2024, Republicans have outperformed their September polls by at least 5 points in all these three states where Democrats right now are ahead, but not by a wide enough margin whereby if Republicans outperform their September polls again, it could become very, very interesting.
2: Okay.
0: This is important, Buck. 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Do not get discouraged by what you are seeing in the media. Everything has been wrong for basically a decade or more, and it always runs against the Republican Party.

0: 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When we come back, Charles Barkley teeing off on Democrats. We got it for you.
1: And having fun. 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
7: Charges in a university death probe. I'm Lisa Brady, Fox News. A vape shop clerk and his son are now charged with federal counts over the sale of kratom as the deaths of two University of Mississippi students remain under investigation. Federal prosecutors say a link has been established between a kratom derivative found at the scene of one student's death and a local vape shop, though it's still not confirmed whether kratom contributed to either death. Fox's Madison Scarpino speaking earlier with the U.S. attorney for the Northern District of Mississippi.
8: He says these synthetic substances are dangerous, they're killing people, and they've already seized thousands of kratom-derived products in this area as a direct result of this investigation. The U.S. attorney says these products have ingredients that the DEA is classifying as Schedule 1 substances. He says they're cracking down on this. He will prosecute anyone selling this stuff.
7: We're still awaiting the results of toxicology tests on the two students found dead nearly 2 weeks ago. The captain who was stabbed on a flight to Israel this week, an Indian national, is speaking from his hospital bed to India's prime minister.
9: At that moment, I was fighting for my life. But there was a moment when I realized I had so many wounds. I had fallen down, and I realized that if I don't get up, I've been a pilot for 17 years. I've been captain for the last 11 years. I know what's happening in the flight, even

0: always my eyes closed.
1: Smit Machar saying through a translator he told himself it was a final push, crawling to the cockpit door to open it so help could get in as he felt the plane plunging. Pilots in training who happened to be on board were able to land it safely. The co-pilot suspect remains under investigation. Just getting word this year's Kennedy Center Honors will be held at Washington's Capital One Arena as a legal fight continues over adding President Trump's name to the Kennedy Center. 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
1: South Korea threatens action against Ukraine unless they get an apology and an admission of broken trust.
3: It's been days since South Korea accused the Ukrainian leader of breaching a confidentiality agreement in his speech to the UN. Now, the South Korean president has warned of additional measures if Kyiv doesn't acknowledge the agreement and apologize. President Vladimir Zelensky revealed two North Koreans fighting for Russia had been captured and handed over to Seoul. In his X post today, South Korean leader Lee Jae-myung didn't say what the additional measures would be. South Korea has given Ukraine non-lethal aid during the war with Russia. North Korea sent Russia thousands of soldiers plus weapons and ammunition. Jonathan Savage, Fox News.
1: Former Dallas Cowboys quarterback Tony Romo and CBS Sports are parting ways. The announcement just made a month after Romo pleaded no contest to charges of operating a vehicle while intoxicated. He'd been on leave since his July arrest in Wisconsin. CBS Sports says the split was a mutual agreement, also thanking Romo for his contributions over the past 9 years. Romo has pointed to debilitating pain after multiple back surgeries, but has also said he takes responsibility for what he calls mistakes and failures and is working with doctors to make necessary changes. Some Illinois officials haven't given up on trying to keep the Chicago Bears from leaving the state.
4: State leaders say they're open to exploring ways to keep the team, but Democrat Governor J.B. Pritzker, not a fan of using taxpayer dollars to fund a privately owned stadium. Now, Pritzker and some state lawmakers did meet with NFL Commissioner Roger Goodell about last-minute legislation to keep the Bears in Illinois, but how to fund it is the key to that debate.
1: Fox Business's Ashley Webster. The team has been moving forward on a plan for a new stadium over the border in Indiana. I'm Lisa Brady. This is Fox News.
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0: Welcome in, final hour of the week, 14 hours up. We begin the 15th hour now. Hello, hope all of you are having fantastic Fridays. Thank you for hanging out with us. Subscribe to the podcast and or the YouTube page if you have not. And I believe you guys will enjoy being able to hang out with us here. We've got a lot of different talkbacks that are funny. We will get to many of those. But I want to start with this, Buck. One of the big questions, first of all, the Cornell story is continuing. We have talked about that quite a lot. It is the lead story on many different television networks out there. I think increasingly more and more people are recognizing that the story does not add up. But we have talked about that in earnest. We can take some of your talkbacks, or if you have questions, 800-282-2882. But Buck, I wanted to play this because Charles Barkley went on with Chris Cuomo, and there's a lot of talk about how so-called normal, common sense voters are going to make their choices. And my argument would be that a lot of men out there, white, black, Asian, and Hispanic, are just over the crazy. And as part of being over the crazy, they are willing to just call it out. And increasingly, the Democrat Party, to many men, is just a broken political party. And I thought Charles Barkley, a legendary NBA player and now probably the best sports commentator out there, certainly the best former athlete sports commentator, had this to say with Chris Cuomo. Listen.
1: Listen, I'm an independent who's voted Democratic most of the time. You think that I'm going to get on TV and kill my credibility saying every Democratic? Like, some of these people out here talking about no ICE, no prison, so using words like socialism. Like, no, I don't believe in that. Wait, no cops? I think that's some of the stupidest I've ever heard. What are we going to do without cops? What are we going to do without prisons? Like, I've seen some of these politicians, I'm like, this is the stupidest shit ever. And a lot of them, all of them have been Democrats. You need to have ID when you go vote. Like, some of this stuff, like, wait, Democrats say, like, no, you, when you go vote, you need ID.
0: Buck, this is all very common sense things. And you can say, well, I don't care. Some of you might say, I don't care what a celebrity is saying about the political climate. I do think this is important because Charles Barkley is a voice for common sense. You heard him say that traditionally he has voted Democrat. I know Charles decently, and I will tell you that the difference in political opinions between Charles Barkley and me is not actually that substantial. It's just that a lot of people have historically decided, oh, I'm a Democrat and I'm going to vote Democrat. And then when you actually see and they start paying attention to some of the Democrat arguments, a lot of men are just over the BS. And Buck, black men in particular, I don't think it was coincidental that the lone holdout juror in the Lindsey Clancy case happened to be a black guy. Because I think what you are seeing, the data, we talked about this some with John James earlier this week, the data coming out of Michigan, in the latest poll for Fox News, Abdul El-Sayed only had 77% of the black vote. And you say that's a lot. Kamala Harris got 87%. Every single election cycle,

0: few more black guys, black men in particular, are deciding, you know what, this party just doesn't reflect my worldview. And I do think, irrespective of what happens in this particular midterm, the overall structure of the Democrat Party is incompatible with sanity, which means that men, every single day, more of them are walking away from the Democrat Party. And I actually thought, when I saw this clip from Charles Barkley, that he is emblematic in many ways of why.
1: Yeah, I think Sir Charles does a great job in the commentary in general. I got to say, I'm a fan. And it's funny because he was most well known for a period of time when I used to watch the NBA for his I Am Not a Role Model commercial. These days, commentary, he's kind of a role model. He does a great job.
0: Yeah.
1: You know, he's become a really a household name with that stuff. But yeah, Clay, of course, there's, you know, on the one hand, you're pointing to the bright spot here of people, in this case, specifically black men in America, seeing the sham of the Democrat Party's ideology for what it is. On the other hand, you know, you got woke 2.0, you got the trans stuff, is they haven't backed off a bit. I mean, you know, this is, it's really now, I think, more, Clay, a function of people just waiting until they're in power again to push the ideas. I don't think that in the Trump era there has been, I think there have been people changing their minds, but I think the net change of minds on a lot of these things, especially in the last, call it 3 or 4 years, is pretty small. People are very dug in on these things. So we want as many converts to sanity as we can get. And I think it's actually something that we do quite well on this show. But it's a trickle, not a flood, of Democrats seeing the reality that they should have seen a long time ago.
0: Okay, two other things, Buck, that are in the news that I think you will appreciate. Mediaite has a headline that I candidly never would have thought I saw. No, I have not been hacked. Fox's Clay Travis agrees with Sonny Hostin 2 days in a row. And yeah. I don't think we played this cut, but Sonny Hostin on the Lindsey Clancy case, we played her talking about the Cornell case. Here is Sonny Hostin on the Lindsey Clancy case pointing out, how in the world can the lawyer say, after arguing she's not responsible for murdering her kids because she was mentally unstable, now say maybe she didn't even do it? Listen.
2: I don't think it's a surprise to anyone that he would want to expand the pardon power, because, I mean, he pardoned the January 6th people, right? That was, like, the first thing that he did in office, people who attacked our Capitol. And we have this reckless, you know, president and a feckless Congress. So I think there are fixes. There's a great Atlantic article about the fixes that are possible. Like, in the 20s, they sort of capped Congress to 435.
0: Can we pause
2: Congress
0: it?
2: Is expanded,
0: can we pause it here, guys? That's the wrong Sonny Hostin clip. That is the one that I was going to disagree with, but she actually had the right take, yeah, which is cut 12, guys. Play that, please.
3: I don't understand how you can spend an entire trial arguing that she did it, but she is not criminally responsible because she was suffering from a psychotic episode and postpartum psychosis, and then turn around in front of the very same judge and say there's no evidence that she did it.
4: It
3: feels very conspiracy theory, yeah, and not grounded in the law, and I don't love this new position.
0: Okay, so then we were going to play, but you already heard some of it. Sonny Hostin going off the deep end and saying, hey, the Atlantic now says we should just give statehood to all the territories, which would put more Democrats in. All right, Buck, let's have some fun here. There's also an article up at The Guardian. The Guardian is a far left-wing organization, if you don't know already. I was working this morning.
1: It's like the New York Times of the UK, right? I mean, it's like the establishment,
0: yeah,
1: left-wing paper of the UK.
0: Okay, so that is a good way of describing it. I'm working this morning, and I get a couple of texts from buddies, and then it comes in. The Guardian has a 5,000-word piece. This is the headline. Clay Travis, inside the MAGA permadads world of sports bros, trans panic, and mortgages. This is the part that I thought was funny, Buck. You also come in for criticism here, and this guy comes after us physically. He says, and I'm just going to read this, and I don't even know if you got to this part in the article, but Travis
1: has... I did. I saw it all. Go ahead.
0: Travis has neither a sense of personal style... I mean, are you suggesting that this green T-shirt is not an elite green T-shirt?

0: T-shirt, nor any real sense of humor. I think I have a pretty good sense of humor. I mean, you can criticize me for a lot. And then it continues. He's a boring dad who drones on endlessly about mortgages and failed sports bets and his law degree. He also frequently looks exhausted on air, as does Sexton. Like, he couldn't even just leave you out of it. He had to squint. He frequently looks exhausted on air, as does Sexton. Together, they form perhaps the puffiest-looking duo in American media. Now, the puffiest-looking duo in American media, your hair is puffy. Like, yes. I think that would have been, like, if the hair is puffy attack had been out there, I would have said, you know, at times, Buck does have
1: Buck's hair's pretty
0: quite
1: puffy,
0: the head of hair, puffy hair. I don't know that we could be called the puffiest duo in America. Producer Ali says this is just intended to suggest that I'm an alcoholic. You don't even drink. Producer Ali, come up. You say that calling someone puffy is just calling them an alcoholic, you think?
2: Yeah, it's a low-key shady thing to say.
0: I don't even drink that much. I can't drink that much. I work too much. I might have one day a week where I have a drink at this point. I wish I could drink more.
2: And Buck is a teetotaler almost.
0: Buck, that's what I'm saying.
1: Yeah,
0: Buck, Buck like basically doesn't even touch alcohol. So I could be puffy, but we can't be the puffiest duo because Buck doesn't even drink.
1: Yeah, this guy, though, you will be unsurprised to know, he kind of looks like a less formidable and virile Gary Oldman, if that makes sense. So he looks like Gary Oldman's like
0: Is there a particularly tough looking Gary Oldman? Like, is it?
1: No, but Gary can play. He plays like a thug in some movies and stuff. You know, this guy would be his little cousin that got a lot of wedgies when he was in high school, which is
0: this sad. Is not a surprise, but it will not stun any of you. The guy who has been listening, he evidently says in this article, he's been listening to the show for weeks, months at a time. Thank you. We appreciate all the ratings. Lives in Brooklyn. And is not a fan, but hopefully it's helped with the WOR ratings. So that article is out there, and I know that many of you enjoy seeing when we are attacked, because it is like kind of a thing when you get attacked that as a family, you may insult me, you may insult Buck occasionally, but other people aren't allowed to do that necessarily. But I do take it as evidence that we are increasingly on this program having more and more of a substantial influence in the larger culture such that they feel compelled. One of the insults they gave me, Buck, was that I'm a permadad, which is supposed to be an insult. Evidently on Google, I'm used as an example of it.
1: I was going to say, wait, this is important. I want to say this because it's better that if you say it, because this is true. I can't believe it. Clay is listed online as the actual definition, like he is, when they say see such, he is permadad.
0: Yes.
1: And I didn't even know this was a thing, but if they're looking for permadad, but I would just say being a dad is my favorite thing in life. It's yours too. Like, so permadad is a great thing, actually.
0: I had never heard this word. One of our employees at Sport and State looked it up on Google, and I am listed as an example of a permadad. Here is the way they define permadad, which is intended to be an insult. According to The Guardian, permadad is an emergent internet slang term used to describe a suburban middle-aged family man heavily invested in right-wing sports culture. I don't even know what right-wing sports culture is.
1: You are the only right-wing sports culture, that's really. Right. There's not much of it out there. Really,
0: that's a good point. It's just me. Political grievances and traditional suburban lifestyle choices. The fact that that is considered an insult on the left, I mean this honestly, the best thing that I think any grown man can aspire to ever be one day is a dad. So the idea that you would insult me by saying, oh, he's permanently a dad, like that's the fact that they see that as an insult is, I think, actually quite telling of their worldview and all significance.
1: Well, I can tell you, because I do know some leftists and Democrat operative types that are in public in the media world. They love that some of the bigger voices on the right have gone cuckoo for Cocoa Puffs.
0: Yeah.
1: And

0: in terms of the digital world. They love that people have become conspiracy theorists, turned on Trump all of a sudden after loving Trump every minute and what was good for, turned on Trump, conspiracy theorists, also just acting like lunatics and being super nasty. And by the way, I'm not speaking about one person. There's a whole bunch of people on the right that this would now apply to in the sort of digital commentary space. And I think they realize there's actually now, you know, we're going to get more heat, I think, because Big Show, but also maintains some credibility.
1: Yeah.
0: Big Show and doesn't have two people who say just completely absurd and stupid things on a regular basis because it temporarily gets attention, but you light your credibility on fire. We don't light our credibility on fire here. We're not always right. We're right like most of the time, like 90% of the time. But we never said something to be like, oh, well, that was totally, you know, that was the dumbest, craziest thing anyone's ever said that we said for no reason. So I do believe that that's you're going to see more of that. So you guys should all be prepared. But we'll always have fun with it, too. Well, you know what the superpower is that Clay and I bring to this show, actually, when it comes to our haters? We're actually both happy people who love our families and our lives. And when that is the case, there's like not really much. like there's really not much. Just always remember that. If you're loving your life, you love your family, you feel good about yourself, and you know who you are, nobody can really touch you. 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

0: Welcome back into Clay and Buck. We're calling in some close air support from our friend, Light 'Em Up Linda, who has got a bone to pick with Mr. Mean Brooklyn Writer Man. What's going on, Linda?
1: Hey, how are you? Hey,
0: good.
1: So I just want to say the reason why I listen to you guys is because you guys are permadads and you're all about your family. And I love that because I'm all about my family. And I probably want to say that I grew up in a perma home, if that's a word. But I am all about my children. And I love that about you guys. And just, you know,
2: well, thank
1: being
2: you.
1: Real.
2: Thank you for the call.
0: We really appreciate that, Linda. And we appreciate you. Thank you.
2: I do think, Buck, thank you, Linda. The way that people choose to attack you often tells on themselves more than it actually lands a blow on you. I think that every middle-aged guy out there should be a permadad. Once you have kids, you should be thinking like a dad for the rest of your life. And if you're not, then I think there's something wrong about the way that you are working through your thought processes.
0: Yeah, we kind of aspire to be like, you know, kings of the permadads here, you know, or like, or be, you know, leader of the permadad tribe or whatever you want to call it. Jason and New Braunfels, real quick. We got like 20 seconds.
3: I'm telling you, the only thing that animates the left is jealousy and envy. It's not even politics. I saw a picture of that guy. Clay, your youngest son, Speed and Ginger could bench press more than this loser. This guy couldn't get a woman like Clay's wife without a tax return and a Craigslist listing for a B-girl. You guys, doing what you do, make the dads proud and just keep being y'all. I love you guys. Have a great weekend.
0: We love you, Jason. Thank you.
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0: All right, welcome back into Clay and Buck here. We got a lot of talkbacks that we want to get to. And also, we'll be joined here, I believe, shortly by a special guest. But first up, a little bit of shade over shaving from Kevin in Phoenix, who listens on KFYI. This is A on the talkbacks.
1: Hey, Buck, Clay is an idiot. I shave every day, and I guarantee you I have just as much testosterone as he does. What a boob.
0: But maybe he threw that in at the end because he knows about your fondness for the First Amendment and boobs, you know? So at least it was kind of a high five at the end there for you, Clay.
2: At my take, which I think is actually a totally reasonable take, that in general, this was in response to Secretary of War Pete Hegseth saying he didn't want any beardos in the military. I think it's very likely that the average bearded man has a higher testosterone level than the average non-bearded man. I don't even think that's remote of all the opinions that I could have and have shared on here. I think that's one of the least controversial ones that I've ever had. We got some funny talkbacks continuing, by the way.
0: Yeah, yeah. Here we go. Mary from Florida listens on WFLA. This is C. Hit it.
3: When I got out of the military, I went on a job interview for an avionics company. I did not have a jacket, but I had a nice skirt, a nice button-down shirt, and heels to go to this interview. The owner of the company did not hire me despite my qualifications because I didn't have a blazer on, didn't have one with me. But it was fine. I ended up getting a better job with the DOD later who didn't care that I had a jacket.
2: We were talking about this, for people who don't know, real quick.
0: Yeah. Right. Yes, we're talking about things that have gotten you like, nixed from a job that involved dress code or something like that. I want to know, though, was she told it was because of the blazer or is she thinking it's because she didn't have a blazer?
2: Yeah,
0: that's a big difference, right? Because, you know, you don't really know. All right. We got right now Dr. Mark Siegel, Fox News Channel senior medical analyst, author of the book, new book, The Angels Among Us, How God's Messengers Play a Role in Healing. Dr. Siegel, you're a man of science. But you're also talking about God and angels here. Talk to us, my friend. What's going on?
4: Well, let me tell you, Buck, what this is about is the idea that coincidences are never really coincidences. That essentially, and Carl Jung said this, the famed psychiatrist, that they're meaningful, that things come together in a certain way. And almost all the chapters in the book have that. And when you have that, there are angels involved who make those miracles happen. And those angels are sometimes real angels that God sends from above, and they're ethereal, as in the case of Sam Rodriguez's daughter in this book, Pastor Sam. He's praying for angels, and she says, Dad, what are these shadows in the room? And suddenly she recovers from COVID in 2020 from her ventilator where she was not expected to live. That's actual angels. But then there are angels as messengers, like when Ben Hall, our own senior correspondent, Ben Hall, was after he was in that explosion of that missile in Ukraine and his cameraman, Pierre, died. And he wrote about this in his book. But I told parts of this that he didn't write about, which he told me in an interview where, yes, he saw his daughter as an angel, but he didn't tell anyone that his dead father, who he had just buried, also came to him as a vision. And as he was crawling out of the car, get this, Ukrainian Special Forces was driving by, and they didn't see him. Well, 5 miles down the road, they had car trouble, and they had to turn around and come back to get the car fixed. And in coming back, he raised his hands. Hey, we're down here. We're down here. He saw them, saved his life. Our senior security correspondent, Jennifer Griffin, sent Save Our Allies to him. And they were driving across Ukraine in the middle of the night to match up with the prime minister of Poland, who just happened to be in that area. And Ben Hall was taken out of there and saved as a result. Those coincidences and those angels I just mentioned, some of them actual angels, some of them angels that came to him, saved his life. Ronald Reagan, I write about in this book, in 1981, after he was shot, Jerry Parr in the car was the Secret Service guy who dove on him. He saw blood in his mouth. He thought he had injured his ribs. He did not know he was shot. He brought him to the hospital rather than back to the White House, thinking, uh-oh, I caused rib damage. He gets to the hospital. There's no wheelchairs. The president walks 45 yards towards the hospital and then

0: collapses. They bring him in, and then they realize he's been shot in the lung. In the ER, Dr. David Gens, who I interviewed, this amazing trauma surgeon, says that they actually were taking care of Jerry Baker, the press secretary, over Reagan, because that's how doctors do triage. But when he was in the hospital, he felt nurses all around him, some of them actual angels, some just nurses holding his hand. They figured out he lost a lot of blood. They got him into the OR, all amazing interventions on the part of angels. When he recovered, get this part of the story. This is in the book. Secret Service has to go into the OR. They've got their guns bulging out of their scrubs. They've got gumshoes bulging out of their shoe covers. They've got hair coming out of their hairnets, but they have to be stationed fidgeting in the OR. When he comes out, GW has him, and Walter Reed wants him. He's the commander in chief. And they say to Nancy Reagan, get them the hell out of GW. We want him at Walter Reed. She's ready to transfer him. But GW hurries up and paints the entire floor so the president will stay. So the man just has half his lung removed, and he's sitting there in a freshly painted floor with fumes of paints going into his lungs. Dr. David Gens was the surgeon that oversaw his care, a true angel, throughout his hospital stay.
1: Well, this is amazing stories, and those are all very positive. I hate to go dark here, but if you believe in angels, do you also believe in demons?
0: You bet I do. And the book starts with that, because I'm riding my bicycle at the cross the country, Clay, at the age of 20. And I open a door to another world. And when I'm about at the border to the United States, a black Cadillac comes to me and literally breaks my bicycle in half. And I thought, this is the end of my dream trip. But a policeman takes the bicycle and spends all night welding it back into condition where I could ride with one gear across the Mackinac Bridge, across into the United States, across the Mackinac Bridge. That was an angel. The devil was the man in the Cadillac. The devils provoke us, the demons provoke us, and the angels save us from the demons. And that's a huge part of this book. There's evil, and then there's God's saviors that come in and rescue us. In fact, that story I told you about Pastor Sam, when his daughter was saved in the ICU, what I didn't tell you was that the angel of death was there too. She saw that dark presence looming over her bed, and then she saw the other angels, and they saved her.
2: Dr. Mark Siegel of Fox News. The book, it's coming out, available for pre-order now, so you can get your pre-order copy. It'll get right sent to you. The Angels Among Us, How God's Messengers Play a Role in Healing. Dr. Siegel, very interesting. Appreciate you, sir. Thank you for being with us.
0: By the way, Bob Dylan's in the book too, Buck. I don't know if you're a Bob Dylan fan, but he's in the book. Both of his conversions to Christianity, to Orthodox Judaism. He had an angel named Larry Kramer, who was in a wheelchair, who dove off of a cliff and ended up paralyzed by praying. God saved him. And Dylan, he was Dylan's good luck charm throughout decades. And he brought him to all his concerts.
2: Got the book. Lots of great stories in it, guys. Dr. Siegel, thank you again.
0: Great to be on with you guys. Thank you.
1: Look, the team at the International Fellowship of Christians and Jews were in Israel 3 years ago when Hamas terrorists terrorized the country, killing 1,200, taking 250 more as hostages. They were already on the ground because of the amazing humanitarian work they've been doing there for decades, including helping elderly Holocaust survivors. 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Next week is the anniversary of that horrific day, and the IFCJ has started a movement called Flags of Fellowship. 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

0: 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Carol Markowitz, David Rutherford, Tudor Dixon, Ryan Gerdusky. I can't remember. 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And they're really fantastic people and only the best people. That is true. Let's go with our talkbacks here. We have podcast listener Michael in Keechee, Kansas. Interesting. What's up, Michael?
1: Clay, Travis, you really enjoy the word important. The problem is you're mispronouncing it. It is important. Like my girlfriend and wife say, mind the T's.
0: How do you say it?
2: I think I just speak sometimes quickly.
0: I feel like the word police just tried to pull you over and you said, I'm not going to go to jail today.
2: Yeah. You know, sometimes it is true that I read way more than I listen, meaning there's been lots of times, I'm sure you found yourself in this position too, Buck, where I know words, but I actually haven't heard people use the word, right? Like you see it in a book, you might use it in your own writing, but I understand that I might mispronounce a word because most people don't use those words. This one's not one of those. Rebecca, North Carolina, by the way, 106.1 FM F.
3: I absolutely cannot stay silent on this. Women lie to cover their track. I don't believe those seven guys did anything wrong. AOC cannot prove what she said is true because she wasn't there. It just makes me angry that women fall back on things like this. Take responsibility for your actions. You did something stupid, own up to it.
0: I think Rebecca's spot on. I would just add, though, I think with AOC, it's even worse than she wasn't there, so of course she can't know. She's going, what she said is contrary to the evidence presented thus far. Yeah.
2: All of the evidence does not support what she said. And again, my bet is AOC doesn't seem like somebody who does a lot of homework to me. I always say it's important to read the original documents yourself because otherwise you're commenting on other people commenting. And that's a little bit like a game of telephone. You get very divorced very quickly from what the underlying facts might be. And you and I tend to read the actual original documents. Even earlier in this week, I said, hey, I don't have a strong take on this Cornell case yet because I haven't read the actual documents and I haven't familiarized myself with the facts of the case. I think AOC is just taking the tack of women are always victims, and I'm going to exaggerate for purposes of political expediency to the best of my ability to try to make this woman look like a victim. David and Raleigh, what you got for us?
4: Chief, he's doing his job when the prior administrations were derelict.

0: Don't allow the left to control the narrative. Don't talk about Cornell all day. Talk about the people that were just saved from another most likely jihadist terrorist who was going to take down a plane on the 25th anniversary of 9/11. We can't.
1: Okay, David, to be fair, we talked about that all day yesterday.
0: I heard it all day yesterday. I listened.
1: So you think we should have come back today and done three more hours on the terror attack that happened?
0: No. I'm just saying, give it an update.
1: Okay.
0: I mean, don't spend all day on Cornell.
2: Okay.
1: Right, we're glad.
2: I mean, you're allowed to have your opinion on that. I think we just want to be clear. We spent a lot of time on the hijacking. So yeah,
1: legitimately 3 hours yesterday. We're glad that there were brave people on that airplane that were able to keep the terror attack from happening. I bet we have spent more time on it this week than anyone almost in all of media.
2: Pardon me for stepping on you there for a second. Just a little editorial note here. Clay and I have been doing this now. He's been doing it like 20 years, and I've been doing it for 15 years. And a lot of the time, if we've talked a lot about a story and we're not talking about it again, it's because there is no new newsy information to add to it. It's not that we don't think the story is still really important, but if we've covered it, we need to wait for there to be more to cover, or for some reason, it's not, oh, we don't think, you know, we can't just keep doing that every day. I remember Greta Van Susteren for a while on her Fox show, the Natalie Holloway case.
1: Oh, I remember that story. Yeah.
2: They were doing updates on that story every day. It felt like for months, maybe it was weeks, but for months. And it was getting a lot of ratings, which is why they were doing it. There are things you can do with TV that you can't do on radio, and saying the same things over and over again, not a good idea. What do you have there, Clay? Who's next up in line?
1: Sandra has been waiting a while. It's actually not a bad question. We talked some yesterday about the failure of my home state of Tennessee to execute a woman on death row correctly. And the failure associated with it. And Sandra's got a question from New Jersey.
3: Yes, good afternoon, Clay and Buck. You know, that was a very, very horrible thing that she did to that young girl. And I have a feeling, because of the botched up execution, she may go on living a long time. I wonder, when you take your beautiful pet to be euthanized, nothing ever goes wrong. And I'm talking about big dogs that weigh over 100 pounds. Nothing ever goes wrong. It's peaceful, it's smooth, and it works. Why do we have complications with human beings? That's what I was wondering.
1: It's a great question. It's a really, really good question. Not to be a conspiracy theorist, but it seems awfully suspect to me that they turned the execution of a woman into a huge story for weeks, basically arguing she shouldn't be executed because she's a woman, which, even though she committed a heinous murder, and then the murder, the execution did not go as planned, and now she is, I think, recovering. I think personally that this drug-induced killing, the execution occurring via drugs, is way more complicated than past methods of execution have been.
2: But do you think it was sabotage, possibly? Is that what you're saying?
1: Doesn't it seem awfully convenient that it happened?
2: It's extremely coincidental, yes. Extremely coincidental.
1: Best case coincidence, the woman that got all of the attention for a full week as not deserving to be killed by the state, suddenly they had an issue with being able to correctly execute her. It's either a tremendous coincidence or, I mean, I guess there's three things. Two, the method could just be flawed and they need to change the method.
2: Okay. We got 20 seconds. Say something happy. Talk about sports ball. What's happening this weekend?
1: A lot of great games going on this weekend. The hated Philadelphia Phillies were defeated by my beloved Atlanta Braves in a win for America, truth, justice, and the American way. Chop on, brothers. We'll be back with all of you Monday.
4: Speaking truth and having fun. Clay Travis and Buck Sexton.
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5: People charged in Mississippi. I'm Lisa Brady, Fox News. As the deaths of 2 University of Mississippi students remain under investigation, a vape shop clerk and his son are now charged with federal counts for selling kratom, a substance found at the death scenes. U.S. Attorney Scott Leary telling Fox,
6: the same type synthetic kratom products were found in several stores here in Oxford. And we are linking up the packages found in the room with those stores.
5: It's still not known if kratom contributed to either of the students' deaths, with toxicology reports pending. But federal prosecutors have said both deaths appear consistent with drug overdoses. Kratom is a plant that can have opioid-like effects, but synthetic derivatives can be highly addictive and dangerous. A reopened investigation into rape allegations at Cornell University is being led by New York Attorney General Letitia James, named as a special counsel by the governor.
7: The co-ed, identified in court papers as Jane Doe, recently filed a lawsuit claiming that in 2024, she was drunk and drugged when 7 members of the Chi Phi fraternity raped her at their frat house. At the time of the alleged attack, she gave a detailed statement to the Cornell University police, including that she was raped, but that apparently was never passed on to the district attorney.
5: Fox's Eric Shawn. Lawyers for some accused frat members say their clients did nothing wrong. Cornell says it fully supports the new investigation and an independent review of how the claims were initially handled. A former Florida congressman just sentenced to 10 years in prison in connection with a secret lobbying campaign on behalf of the Venezuelan government, then led by Nicolas Maduro during the first Trump term. Republican David Rivera was convicted earlier this year on all counts. A longtime friend of Secretary of State Rubio, who testified at the trial about feeling betrayed. America is listening to Fox News.
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5: President Trump heads back on the campaign trail with another stop in a Republican stronghold.
9: The president says today's visit to Mobile, Alabama is not just about getting out the vote, but also thanking voters there who overwhelmingly supported him in each of his 3 runs for office. Part of the strategy is ensuring President Trump's base do not sit out the midterms. The president is urging his supporters to act as if he is on the ballot. Alabama is reliably red, and Republicans are looking to make gains in the House following a contentious redistricting effort that swung the state's second House district near Mobile more favorably to the GOP. Saturday, the president flies to Ohio, another state he won by double digits, but where Democrats are surging in the Senate and governor's races.
5: Fox's Jared Halpern. The president's also working to counter Democrat claims his agenda isn't working, with polls finding voters pessimistic about the economy. More oil could help, a group of seven nations agreeing to tap reserves.

0: No diesel export ban. Europe will release some of its diesel supply instead. The G7 says we will implement our commitments with a coordinated release through the IEA of 100 million barrels to begin immediately over 4 months, including a front-loaded substantial diesel release within the first 20 days.
1: Fox Business's Lauren Simonetti. Stocks have been rallying in part after a weak jobs report for September, fueling hopes the Fed will hold off on another rate hike. Right now, the Dow's up 233. The NFL just suspending the owner of the San Francisco 49ers, Jed York, for 6 games following his arrest in an Ohio prostitution sting earlier this year. He later pleaded no contest to lesser counts. York has not attended any games or league meetings so far this season, so he's getting credit for 3 games served on that suspension. The league also fining him $500,000 for violating the NFL's personal conduct policy. I'm Lisa Brady, Fox News.
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0: The attacker, the co-pilot who attacked the captain, he underwent Islamist radical indoctrination.
1: It's not supposed to be a dictatorship, and that's what we, in my opinion, have right now.
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3: 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And so is his very popular countdown. T-minus 32 days until Election Day.
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6: All right, thank you, Scott Shannon. Thanks to all of you for being with us. Write down our toll-free telephone number. You want to be a part of the program. It is 800-941-SEAN if you want to join us. Yesterday, a very, very frustrating day for me. I don't like to be off generally, but when I'm off and it's not any choice of mine, it gets particularly hard. On the campaign trail with J.D. Vance, and he was doing an event on, you know, pretty far away, so I had to fly there. There were no flights that were taking off because of weather, and then we couldn't find a studio. And thanks to Mark, Simone, Linda for scrambling, getting a show on the air yesterday. But I don't like being off, especially when it's not by choice. But I am grateful that we have a great team and a great support staff. We are learning more about this hijacked Israeli-bound flight. You just heard BB saying it in the open, the attempted hijacking of this Fly Dubai plane. Well, first we're learning that he had been a trained radical Islamist. Not that hard to figure out, is it? When he said he wanted to die. But we now know from information that they've been able to gather, this plane was 40 seconds away from crashing into the ground. Kind of like 9/11. Would have been a little bit like United Flight 93. That landed in that field in Pennsylvania on 9/11. But the flight data shows that the Fly Dubai jet headed to Tel Aviv Wednesday. First, I thought I'd read it was 18,000 feet. It's 14,000 feet, 40 seconds away from hitting the ground. If the plane lost half its altitude in 40 seconds, another 40 seconds would have seen it crash. A 28-year veteran with Israel's Air Force telling Israel's Channel 12, very, very, very close call and a hair-raising incident from every perspective. And God bless this hero. Probably the hero out there saying that he's a big, will you please tell President Trump I'm a big fan of his? I don't know, that was pretty funny. Look, with 32 days out of this election, to make your lives easier and to prevent some repetition on this program, I have put up all of the printed agenda of the Democratic Socialists of America, which is the power base now of the Democratic Party. It's on my website, Hannity.com. I put up a list of accomplishments of President Trump. It's on Hannity.com. You can print it out. You can put it in your pocket. You can tell your friends, your neighbors, your coworkers. I'm just telling all of you that there are enough people in this audience. If you put your heart, your mind, your soul and commitment into voting and making this year the single most important election year in your life, we can win this election. And I mean, we can shock the world. And you're going to hear 32 days from now in the evening at some point, or maybe the next day, maybe

33 days away, or although you never know when they count votes in California, how many congressional seats may be hanging out there. So could take a lot longer in terms of the control of the House of Representatives, and particularly you're going to hear the words Fox News can now project. And what's at stake here is, what do you want to hear after that? That Republicans have will maintain control of the majority in the House, that they will remain in control of the U.S. Senate, or that Democrats have taken over, because it will dramatically impact our immediate future and the long-term future of this country. And that's why, as a public service, we're posting all this information available to you, because it does matter. It is frustrating that I don't think the president gets the credit that he deserves. We've had net migration since he's got back in office. That had not happened in like 100 years. The border truly is secure. Zero illegal immigrants that have been released into this country in 16 months. Not only did we get the largest tax cut in history, but they're also permanent, something he wasn't able to achieve in his first term, but was able to achieve here. Added to that, no tax on tips, overtime, Social Security. We now have the highest median income in the history of this country at $87,600. We have the lowest poverty rate in the country in its history. We have, especially for minorities in America, Hispanic Americans, African Americans, Native Americans, you know, now the lowest poverty rate ever. We have set over 80 stock market records. And I know some of you would argue that, well, I'm upset about gas prices. Okay, yeah, but we did prevent Iran from ever becoming a nuclear power and ever having nuclear weapons. Worried about the Strait of Hormuz long term, that's going to be the single biggest factor for lower prices. And to put in perspective, I think we're the only show that has said this. Over 1,000 times did the price of a barrel of oil under Biden and under Obama go over $100 a barrel. It's less than 70 times with Donald J. Trump. We set a record last year that we're building on this year. Record energy production, that is coal and natural gas and oil in this country. He's also unleashed America's energy resources by opening up millions and millions and tens of millions of acres of land for exploration. He's now taken on the cartel members, the president's peace agreements. It's the largest deregulation in history. And I don't think the president gets enough credit for all of this. You know, there's not a single Republican that supports this radicalized DSA agenda. There's not one that wants open borders that I can think of. There's not one that wants to vote against tax cuts that I can think of, maybe with the exception of Tom Massey and Rand Paul. There's not one Republican that doesn't believe in law and order and safety and security. There's not one Republican that's out there advocating and pushing for amnesty or defunding the police and abolishing prisons and abolishing bail. There's not one Republican that buys into the socialist utopia idea. So it's all at stake here. And, you know, it's all hanging in the balance. And it's now basically coming down to whether or not you think that this is important enough for you to take a little bit of time out of your day and go out and vote. I mean, the president's going to now travel. We carried his speech in Oklahoma last night. He's kicking off his campaigning in every single state. I am telling all of you, I don't care if you're in a red state or a blue state, to make the assumption that your vote will be the determining vote in your state, in your congressional district, in your Senate race. You know, Reince Priebus, not a dumb guy. He's pretty smart. Ran the RNC, did so very effectively, had quite an impressive winning record. You know, he's been out there saying that he thinks that the balance of power in the House and Senate could be decided by as little as 100,000 votes. And that means the entire balance of power. That's all across all 50 states in the country. By the way, Europe finally, you know, is doing something worthwhile. I'm so disappointed with Europe on their lack of commitment to national security and defense and their lack of commitment to NATO, and they're embracing radical climate.

at alarmism and socialism. More importantly, they are leading to their own demise with unfettered illegal immigration without assimilation. It's a disaster. The result, Sharia courts in Great Britain, no-go zones in France and other parts of the country. But anyway, the president did get them to release 100 million barrels of diesel oil, which it should help the short-term shortage, although now the free flow of oil at market prices is going great, especially in the Strait of Hormuz. Strait of Hormuz would be controlled forever in perpetuity by Iran if they ever got a nuclear weapon. You know, and if you think that's costing you money, imagine what it's going to cost you and your family to pay for the socialist Green New Deal agenda, guaranteed daycare, guaranteed government salaries, guaranteed government jobs, guaranteed government healthy food, guaranteed government health care. The price tag is $212 trillion. By the way, on the economic front, the number of people applying for unemployment benefits fell last week to the lowest level since mid-July. So far this year, claims have remained below 220,000, which is a historic low. We now see a lot of the manufacturing dollars that the president was able to secure in his first year, in his second term, now coming online. That means pharmaceutical manufacturing plants and semiconductor manufacturing plants and automobile manufacturing all going down. Gas prices, by the way, are down 10 cents a gallon from last week's average. Again, I think word has gotten out that, yeah, we're almost at pre-war levels with Iran in terms of the opening of the straits. But, you know, if you look at, for example, inflation under Biden, you know, his average for the 4 years was 5%. It's now down 3% under Trump. It's better. Food inflation was 5.5%. Trump got it down 2.3%. He doesn't get any credit for this. The legacy media mob is abusively biased and corrupt as they are. They're never going to tell you that. You want to know the average price of gasoline during the Biden years versus Trump in his second term? It was $3.39 a gallon under Biden for the 4 years he was in office. Now the average so far under Donald Trump is $3.08 a gallon. If you look at foreign direct investment, you know, look at the 4 years of Biden. It was negligible. You know, Vice President Vance said they have $19 billion in committed monies for manufacturing in this country. And you can add the same thing for business equipment investment, nearly up double digits. Non-residential investment up 5.4%. Private sector demand up 4.6%. Hourly wages up a dramatic, you know, $6 and you know, nearly $7 an hour, which is pretty amazing. Weekly salaries are up dramatically as well. Corporate profits, guess what? That's good. If your corporation's making money, that means you're getting paid more in the end, ultimately, hopefully. But the economic statistics don't change anyone's vote, but the reality behind numbers do. I mean, they're not just statistics. Yeah, you can argue about filling up the tank. It cost too much, but it was more under Biden. It was more under Obama. They had 1,000 times that the price of a barrel of oil went over $100 a barrel. Trump, less than 70. That should tell you a lot, too. You know, we have the federal data, surging corporate investment, robust consumer spending, the Commerce Department revising their GDP growth figures from 2.1 to 2.5% for the first quarter. The Atlanta Fed is predicting 5.4% for the third quarter of this year. Business activity is booming at double-digit rates. You know, it's just frustrating because, you know, you read, oh, the American people, they're depressed. Why? I don't understand. I don't think most people know. One reason is we have an information crisis in this country, and that gets extraordinarily frustrating to me. Very, very frustrating to me. You know, it's it just is what it is. September's jobs report shows the private sector added nearly 50,000 new jobs. Government jobs, well, they shrunk by 17,000. As a matter of fact, the federal workforce has shrunk dramatically so far in Trump's second term. Donald Trump sent massive $500 checks to nearly a million Americans, by the way. According to the New York Post, Treasury Department dispatching these funds to nearly a million people.

0: people across 30 states who utilize healthcare.gov. Okay, that's money in your pocket. That's good for you. Government making do with 2.7 million workers. Dramatically, the federal staff is at a 60-year low. Why? Because he's getting rid of the waste, the fraud, the abuse, the bloated bureaucracy that has taken over Washington, D.C. and our government. On affordability, you know, Trump beats Biden on income growth and wealth. I mean, you look under Biden, it was $569. You look under Trump, his first term, $6,640. His second term, $1,964. Oh, I'd say that's pretty good news for the average consumer. And people need as much help as they can get. I want everybody to prosper in this country. 950,000 Obamacare enrollees are getting that check, by the way. That's the total number. All right, 800-941-SHAWN, our number. I'm going to talk a little bit about your privacy. I can't believe these data research databases and people search sites are selling your information for $2. Find somebody online. You can find out where they live and get their personal cell number. It's insane. 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I love this. I love this technology. And by the way, so do the professionals. That means government agencies. There's over 500 of them. Police departments, private security firms. They're all using this technology. And that ought to cause all of us to pause and think, well, what is it about non-lethal technology that matters? I would never, ever, ever want to have to pull out a firearm unless it's absolutely necessary and I'm about to die. 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
0: You know, today we're constantly taking photos and videos to remember our favorite moments with our family, the day the baby's born, the day they go to school, their first steps, their confirmation, their graduation, their wedding, etc. Where are all of those VHS tapes? 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
21: You know, Linda, we'll talk later in the program about the Cornell 7, these rape allegations, and why charges weren't brought, what this girl had said, and how it's going to impact all of this. 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
2: 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In 96, I made some of the tastiest s'mores. 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
1: 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We'll get back to your calls, your comments, and a lot of the news that we haven't gotten to yet. 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That means heroes like United States Army Sergeant William Bernard McKenna. Now, he was motivated by the tragedy of 9/11. He enlisted. He served two tours of duty in Iraq. He was exposed to those daily toxic chemicals from those burn pits. And less than a year after he returned home from his final tour, sadly, tragically, William lost his life to T-cell lymphoma. And he left behind his devoted wife, their two beautiful daughters. And his widow now is also involved in this battle, fighting tirelessly for veterans exposed to burn pits. Now, this being the 25th anniversary year of 9/11, we continue to see the lasting impact that that day has had on our greatest heroes, their families, the people that put their lives on the line for our country, for our communities. And the Tunnel to Towers Foundation was able to honor William's memory because of your generosity and also his family's sacrifice by helping to pay off that family mortgage. Now, we can help a lot of families like the McKennas. A lot of people need help, but your donation is critical. It brings hope. It brings security. It brings support to those who have sacrificed so much for so many. Anyway, now you can donate land. You can donate a car. You can make one big donation or give up two Starbucks a month, 11 bucks a month. That helps keep this great work going. 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It's the letter T, the number two, the letter T.org for the Tunnel to Towers Foundation. Before we get back to the issues of the day, so I have known Kim Komando for decades now, and she is an extraordinarily talented, gifted, successful radio show host in her own right, nationally syndicated, The Kim Komando Show. And she was the one that made me aware of a new advertiser of ours. It's called Incogni. Now, I did not know that this was all happening, but it is. And I can't believe that, you know,

0: because we talk about identity theft and fraud and all this sort of thing all the time. You know, if let's say somebody notices you on social media, they can go to these people's search sites, and there are hundreds and hundreds of databases around the country for $2, $2, as little as $2. They can find out where you live, your email address, your cell phone number, and they can stalk you, and they can try to commit fraud. Now, for like $70 a month, you can get 1,000 names, and you can get them under specific categories. For example, recent millionaire widows or widowers. And then who do you think would be paying the money for that? Now, these database companies and these people's search sites, they know nothing about the people that are buying up this information so dirt cheap. And it is this, so many victims of fraud. I mean, I think the estimates are, you know, $18 billion a year. An insane amount of money, Americans being ripped off because their own private personal information is so readily available and for sale by people that don't seem to have a conscience by selling this information out there. Anyway, Kim Komando is with us. When you told me about this, and then Incogni became an advertiser on the show, I couldn't believe it. Am I describing this accurately?
1: No, you are 1,000%. I mean, people don't really have any idea that these data brokers and these people's search sites are so nefarious. I mean, and they have 3,000 different data points on just about 95% of all American adults. And I don't know about you, Sean, but I didn't know that I had 3,000 different data points about myself. But like you mentioned, they track your name, your cell phone number, your address, your age, your relatives, your political affiliations, the medications that they take, your pets, vacations. And a lot of us, we don't even realize that we are giving this data away for free. And I don't know about you, but when's the last time you actually put an app on your phone and you read the terms and conditions?
0: Never.
1: Right? Okay.
0: I'm being blunt. I'm being honest. Thank God for the longest time, I didn't know how to download an app. That's how incompetent I am, which is the opposite of you because you're an expert.
1: Well, you know, we don't read those terms and conditions. And so we get an app that promises us, you know, lower gas prices, or we're going to, you know, keep track of our older adults or our kids. And they're also selling the data. And that's where they accumulate all this. And then, as you astutely mentioned, is that they don't really care who buys the data, and they sell it dirt cheap, you know, $2 for a record. And so it's really our responsibility to make sure that we have our privacy and our security. Because it could be a stalker, it could be a scammer, it could be thieves that are targeting you. In addition to that, if in case you ever wonder, like, why you may pay more for a tie than maybe your buddy, because they're also doing some price-sensitive tracking, and they know how much you're going to spend, and that's, again, all these different data points. And as you also said about the seniors, I mean, they are really paying the price. I mean, Americans over 60, you know, it has been an increase of over 60%. And it's not like they're just guessing anymore. I mean, they're going to call you. They're going to have your first name. They're going to know where you live, where you bank, what your net worth might be. And then you are really just targeted. The thing that really bothers me is that the brokers also package up data that can flag active duty troops and veterans. The FTC has sent warning letters to some of these data brokers, giving them some penalties, but there's still hundreds out there that are still doing it.
0: Well, what frustrates me, you can actually search by category. Recently widowed multimillionaires. Now, who would ever search under that category unless you have nefarious intentions?
1: Of course. I mean, there's also suffering seniors, recently widowed. They actually sold a list of sexual assault victims. Which,
0: oh my gosh, why would they ever have a list like that?
1: Who knows? I mean, you know, so the fix is to make them delete you. Now, you know, you can drop by 400 different data broker and people search sites and try to do this yourself. But, you know, they're making billions of dollars. They're not going to make it easy. And that was actually how I found Incogni 4 years ago. Because my son called me and he said, you know, Mom, where did you live in L.A.? And I'm like, Ian, you know, that was when I was 19 and I lived.

0: there for, you know, 3 months. I don't even remember. And then he said, oh, here, I know where it is. You know, you were on Lynbrook in Westwood. And I was like, oh, my gosh, how'd you know that? He said, it's on the Internet. It's on a people's search site. And so I went on a mission to get that information because it also had my mom's home address, my mother's cell phone number, her landline, because, you know, we still had those, you know. And I really tried to do this myself. And when I couldn't do it myself, that's when I found Incogni. And then, you know, you get this beautiful dashboard and you get to see all, I don't know if you've had a chance to see yours, but you can see them actually actively removing you from these data brokers. And then you can actually notice, you know, you're not getting so many spammy phone calls because, you know, they can't call you if they can't find you.
1: I love that line, by the way. They can't call you if they can't find you. You know, I followed pretty closely what happened to Savannah Guthrie, and I started thinking, I wonder if she was targeted. And I know Savannah said it to herself. And I did speak to her throughout that ordeal a couple of times. And I'm just telling you, I felt so bad for her. And she wondered if it was her job, her public job, that might have caused somebody to seek out her mother. And I mean, that's pretty hard to live with. And there are a lot of evil people in the world. I try to warn people about this all the time. I think it's hard for good people to wrap their minds around the fact that evil does exist, but it does.
0: No, it does. And I felt so bad for Savannah because she was so close to her mother, like, you know, like I was. And I was just curious when this happened, you know, what could I find out? And I went on a people's search site and I found her mom's address and cell phone number and her mom's landline and then the brother and the sister. And, you know, it's just astounding to me that, I mean, I don't know how you grew up, but my dad always said, you know, what happens in the house stays in the house and privacy is number one. You know, we just don't have that anymore. And there are just too many whack jobs in the world, really.
1: There really are. I really got to thank you for making me aware of Incogni because they're like, I think I'm a full-time job for them because there's so much garbage written out there about me. And yep. I know this is hard to believe, Kim, because we've known each other for decades, but there are people that don't like me. I know that's hard to, it's almost impossible to believe that.
0: I don't know how, because you're such a great guy. I don't know how anybody can think that.
1: I'm thinking the same thing. I mean, but anyway, it's Incogni. .com and you can put /Sean, you'll get 60% off. You are a rock star. So proud of you, your success in radio, the friendship we have had now going on for decades, and look forward to the next event where we catch up and appreciate all you're doing, Kim.
0: That'd be awesome. And thank you for everything that you're doing for our country, Sean. You really make a difference.
1: I'm trying. We're all trying. 32 days, Kim. Wish us luck. We'll wish the country luck. Kim Komando, 800-941-SEAN, if you want to be a part of the program. You know, by the way, Senate Democrats blocked a House passed bill to protect consumers from data center electricity rate increases on Wednesday. Oh, I wonder why. Did they block it because they didn't want a Republican win? One Fox News article, Schumer tanks popular inside trading ban in Democratic effort to derail the Republicans ahead of the midterms. This defines who Schumer is, his entire life. We've got Abdul El Sayed news, Washington Free Beacon. The radical Abdul El Sayed apparently billed county taxpayers $9,000 a month, according to this report, in consulting fees while running for Senate, according to public records obtained by the Washington Free Beacon, but the Wayne County Department of Health, Human Veteran Services approved a contract to hire El Sayed for, quote, consulting services April 23rd, 2025, 6 days after El Sayed announced he was running for Senate. How convenient. How convenient Chuck Schumer would want to protect him. Hassan Piker. Oh, we've got a new tape of Telefrico. How did I forget this, Linda? Listen, now, we have Telefrico. Remember I told you Telefrico is now taking a page out of AOC. Oh, that's crazy woke 1.0. And basically determined that, oh, if I tell people in Texas that I'm running a vegan campaign, that's not going over well, that I want

0: welcome mat at the border that's not going over well, that I think that, you know, on biblical grounds, I believe in six genders, although on biblical grounds, God created men and women. On biblical grounds, he says God is non-binary. And meanwhile, it does say in the good book, Our Father who art in heaven. But anyway, we've got Telefrico talking on the issue. He also is supporting biological men and women sports. And he's been backing off of all these positions because it's not polling well. So he's adopted the let us lie to the people of Texas strategy for this campaign. The AOC strategy, the Abigail Spamberger strategy. And listen to him tell this voter exactly how he feels on transgenderism if he gets elected.
1: Look, I'm just so happy that you're running and everything you're doing for our country and making everyone feel included. Really, it's like I have a niece who's trans. I want to let her know that our government hears her.
2: Yes.
1: Can I count on you to support her?
2: Always.
1: She's not able to participate in sports.
2: Yes. The way I fought for trans kids in the legislature is how I will fight for the U.S. Senate. Uh-huh. And my position hasn't changed.
1: Uh-huh.
2: I still think these should be local decisions, sport by sport, athlete by athlete. And I think I have the most inclusive policy of any candidate who's running. So
1: I agree. So
2: I know things are getting clipped and stuff, but my views, my position hasn't changed, and I'm gonna have your loved ones back. Okay.
1: Well, thank you so much.
2: Okay. Thank you.
1: God bless you.
2: God bless you.
0: I'm going to have their back. Now, that's what he's saying privately, even though he's tried to walk back his position on biological men playing women's sports. This is now their strategy. They're trying to run. Abdul El-Sayed. Oh, Hassan Piker, he's just some podcaster out of California. You mean the podcaster that he invited on the campaign trail, according to the podcaster, that wants the streets to run red with the river of blood of capitalists, and America deserves 9/11? Seriously? Unbelievable. But the Senate's blocked this bill from protecting consumers from data centers. Oh, Schumer tanks insider trading laws. Well, that would hurt Nancy Pelosi probably the most. My favorite thing is that there are people out there that follow whatever Nancy Pelosi shows on her financial disclosure forms. And apparently they're becoming like Pelosi millionaires because they assume she has insider information and they've done well investing and following the investments. Pretty ridiculous. All right, 800-941-SHAWN if you want to be a part of the program. So often on this program, I have talked about the fact that it's my strong belief that every single human being was endowed by their creator, one God, the creator of all, and that every human soul is a propensity towards good and evil. But inside of every individual, like your own fingerprint and DNA, you have individual talent that God gave you. And, you know, finding that talent, I think, is everybody's purpose in life. And I think you live your best life when you find that talent. 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
2: Charges against a terror suspect. I'm Lisa Brady, Fox News. The man already charged with killing one British lawmaker is now also charged in a suspected plot to target another member of parliament, Reform UK leader Nigel Farage.
3: 28-year-old Joshua Carey of Rotherham, South Yorkshire, was charged today with one count of preparation of terrorist acts. Now, this charge relates to activity which he is alleged to have taken place between the 31st of May, 2024, and the 8th of July, 2026.
2: Fox's Stephanie Bennett in London. Carey is already charged with murder in the death of Anne Widdecombe in July. She was having lunch at home when she was hit on the head with a hammer more than 20 times, an attack caught on camera. In Mississippi, a vape shop clerk and his son are now charged with federal counts in connection with selling kratom. U.S. Attorney Scott Leary telling Fox investigators are matching a kratom derivative being sold illegally to the packages found at the locations where two Ole Miss students were found dead nearly 2 weeks ago.
4: As a matter of fact, you've got it all over the country. Head shops selling this stuff. It is a controlled substance, and the risk of overdose death is significant.
2: There's no cause of death yet for the two students, with toxicology reports still pending. President Trump heads to Alabama, next stop on a month-long blitz ahead of the midterm elections, as Republicans face headwinds on the economy. The new jobs report, much weaker than expected.
5: The unemployment rate rose to 4.2% last month. The number of new jobs created cooled to 29,000 after a rebound in August. And revisions to July and August show 60,000 fewer jobs created than previously reported.
2: Fox's Jenny Cosola. The Trump administration says the president's policies are realigning the economy and spurring investment. Wall Street rallies. The Dow up 250 at the bell. 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
2: New York's Attorney General Letitia James now overseeing a reopened probe of a Cornell University rape case, appointed as special counsel by New York's governor.
7: We will review the facts, gather evidence, interview witnesses, and if warranted, pursue prosecutions.
2: A county prosecutor has said the accuser's new civil lawsuit has information that was not in the original police report. The Trump administration says UCLA law is illegally using race in admissions.
8: The Justice Department accusing the University of California, Los Angeles School of Law of discriminating against white and Asian students in its admissions process. Assistant Attorney General for the DOJ's Civil Rights Division, Harmeet Dhillon, alleging in a statement the school runs a two-tiered admission system whose academic bar for acceptance shifts up or down depending on the color of your skin, adding the use of race as a thumb on the scale that helps or disadvantages any student is illegal. UCLA's School of Law pushing back on the allegations, maintaining that students are admitted through a comprehensive, merit-based review process that considers each applicant's achievements and experiences, adding, "We are confident in our process." Kristen Goodwin, Fox News.
2: A 2023 Supreme Court ruling banned affirmative action in college admissions, but colleges can still consider an applicant's personal description of how race has impacted their life. Amazon is investing more than $1 billion over the next 5 years into communities where it operates data centers. That money flagged for education, job training, water preservation projects, and other local projects.

0: priorities in response to growing backlash over data centers. Recapping stocks, a weak jobs report fueling hope the Fed will hold off on another rate hike for now. The Dow up 250 points, the S&P up 56, the NASDAQ up 319. I'm Lisa Brady. This is Fox News.
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0: The attacker, the co-pilot who attacked the captain, he underwent Islamist radical indoctrination.
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3: 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And so is his very popular countdown. 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
6: All right, thanks, Scott Shannon. Hour two, Sean Hannity Show on a Friday. Toll free, it's 800-941-SEAN if you want to be a part of the program. All right, so we're just 32 short days away from, I think, what is the single most important midterm election in our lifetime. I think it's there's never been a clearer choice election in our lifetime. We're about to be joined by a DSA guest, and I just want to see what they really believe and try and get to the bottom of it. The fact that Hassan Piker is now saying that Tellerico, he's going to make sure he votes his way. I'm expecting a tape any day that will come out that'll be so damning on Tellerico. It'll be very interesting. The fact that any Democrat would ever, you know, campaign with Hassan Piker, you know, lamenting that Trump is still alive and defending Luigi Mangione. And, you know, if you cared about Medicare fraud, you would kill Rick Scott. And, you know, how many times has he made comments that I view personally as anti-Semitic, blaming Jewish groups for getting him banned from the UK and Israel doesn't have a right to exist? Words that came out of his mouth, Lindsey Graham was an exceptionally demonic entity. Displays the newspaper showing the Twin Towers burning on 9/11. America deserved 9/11. The streets should run red with the blood of capitalists, you know, all comments that he made. And it goes on for on and on, and not loving America. Listen.
7: Hate America so much. We are the bad guys. We are the bad guys.
8: Why do I hate America? Because I recognize accurate history.
7: Oh, God, I hate America so much. God, I hate America so much. Sometimes it's like so stupid, dude. God, I hate America so much. Bro, I hate this country, dude. I hate America so much, dude. Oh, God, I hate America so much. So nasty. So nasty, dude. I hate America so much. I hate coming back. Dude, I hate America, dude. Why do I hate America, by the way? Because of America's continued allegiance with Israel. I hate America so much. Hate America so much. I just, oh God, we're a nation of bloodthirsty monsters. God, I hate America so much sometimes, dude. Oh my God. It's just so nasty. Just a bunch of perverted fascist fat in this country. Just bloodthirsty.
6: There you have it. Anyway, joining us now to discuss debate is Ravi Gupta. He is a former Obama administration official, author of The Invisible List, also worked for David Axelrod and Susan Rice before co-founding

0: Reno, where he has been involved in the training of more than 7,000 Democratic operatives, joins us today to discuss, to debate the midterms, the DSA. We appreciate you coming on the program. I don't think you're a big fan of mine, are you?
1: Well, one thing to clarify, Sean, first of all, thank you for having me on. My dad is a very loyal listener.
0: Thank you.
1: Going back to even when I was a kid.
0: Well, that's good for your dad. I wish your dad was on the program because I think we're going to disagree a lot.
1: Well, one thing to clarify is I'm not a DSA person. I'm actually a huge enemy of the DSA. I've written a lot about why I think Hassan Piker is a terrible influence on the party, and have been really trying to fight a lot of pitched battles about trying to exorcise him from my side of the aisle. I think he's crazy. I grew up in Staten Island. I think his views on 9/11 and among other things are really dangerous and anti-American. So I think you and I are aligned on that.
0: So then why is every elected senator but for John Fetterman unwilling to take him on? He just went to Washington about a week and a half ago, and he walked away with endorsements. Kirsten Gillibrand, Chuck Schumer pledged $10 million for his campaign in Michigan. But they are unwilling to take on the radicalism that has taken over their party. Now, as left as I thought Obama was and will spread the wealth around, I didn't like Obama's associations with Reverend Wright, GD America, or Bill Ayers and Bernadine Dorn. But I don't think I've ever heard him talk like this, but nor am I hearing him condemn it either.
1: Yeah, I think one thing I've seen that gives me a little bit of hope is that once the primaries were over, and you have some of these general election candidates like Roy Cooper or John Ossoff and all that, those people aren't spending any time with Piker talking about Piker. And in the case of Ossoff, for example, when asked about Piker, he condemned him clearly. I wish I saw more clarity from Abdul Al-Sayed of Michigan. I think he's spent a lot of time having to distance himself a little bit from Piker, but I think it's not been.
0: He's actually been lying. He's taken on the AOC playbook, which is, oh no, that was crazy woke 1.0, just like Talafrica was, defending for the longest time six genders on biblical grounds, and God is non-binary on biblical grounds, and a welcome mat at the border, and biological men playing women's sports. My math was wrong on the six genders. Oh, I misspoke on that. But he defended it for the longest time. So I think what's happened is there's got to be internal polling showing that Democrats, that messaging, the DSA messaging isn't working. So they're pulling back from it, and they're just hiding who they really are. It's not that their hearts have changed, well, their opinions have changed.
1: Well, I think, I allow for people to change their positions in politics, like
0: J.D. All right, Robbie, come on. I've been at this game too long. I allow for people to evolve and change their positions, too. But when you're defending 2 weeks ago the position on six genders, God is non-binary, welcome mat at the border, vegan campaign, no oil in an oil state, biological men and women's sports, and then, 2 weeks, later, you say, I was wrong on that. Cut the crap. That is called an election year conversion. True or false?
1: Well, I think what election year conversions are okay and not. J.D. Vance was calling Trump Hitler. Mike Rogers was saying that January 6th was
0: 2020. That goes back to 2016. Okay, that was a long time ago. But now you want to take it about this. I am saying 3 weeks ago, Talafrico was defending all this. Obviously, the polling shows he can't win if he defends it, so he's changed. So that's an election year conversion. All you want to do is pivot every question I'm asking about your Democratic Party to a Republican. Is James Talafrico, is this an election year conversion? Is he being phony? And I'm going to give you a little hint. I would expect a tape coming out in short order that will expose him as doing this only for the election, but I'm really with you guys in real life. So stay, you might want to protect yourself here and your credibility. I'm helping you out because of your father.
1: Sure, directly, I think election year conversions, maybe I'm cynical about politics, but I think people just follow the incentives. And I think, although I hadn't seen Talarico make that statement about six genders in the past 2 weeks, I know recently, maybe about a year ago, or maybe
0: no, he was made.

0: He was defending it up until 2 weeks ago when he backed off it. And you know, for example, for Hassan Piker to say that it was Abdul El-Sayed that invited him on the campaign trail and he was hanging out with him all the time. Oh, he's just some California podcaster. Isn't that an election year conversion also?
1: Yeah, well, I you and I agree on Abdul El-Sayed for sure. I think one question I have for you is...
0: So if you're in Michigan... If you get a show, you can ask me questions and invite me on as a guest. If you're in Michigan, are you voting for Mike Rogers or Abdul El-Sayed?
1: Well, I think you've got two people who flip-flopped on very major issues.
0: I didn't ask you. If you had to pull the lever for one, who would you vote for?
1: I would be voting for Abdul El-Sayed because I think this Iran war is a disaster, as Mike Rogers is flip-flopping too. You know,
0: is the world better and safer without a nuclear-armed Iran for our children and grandchildren?
1: Yeah, I think this war has made them more likely to pursue.
0: I didn't ask you about the war. The world is safer because Donald Trump is preventing Iran from getting a nuclear weapon. That was a good thing for the world, right?
1: No, I think he's made them more likely to have a nuclear weapon, and therefore the...
0: I think you're nuts. How are they going to, if they can't enrich uranium, how are they going to build a nuclear weapon?
1: Well, I think right now they've discovered a source of leverage they didn't have before, which is their ability to block the Strait of Hormuz.
0: No, they're not blocking the Strait of Hormuz. We're back to pre-war levels in terms of the oil getting through, starting with the southern lane and a new lane that they opened up. So that's not true.
1: Well, this morning I thought it was about 60% of pre-war levels. And I think one of the reasons why we'd be fairly certain that that impact is hitting us at home is looking at the price of diesel and gas, which...
0: As a former Obama and Axelrod guy, let me ask you this, because the DSA has still on their website, I've been predicting they're going to take it down anytime soon, but they want to eliminate the U.S. Senate. They want to pack the courts. More Democrats are running on that platform than any other. On DSA agenda, amnesty for illegals, abolish borders, end deportation, abolish ICE. They want to defund the Department of War. They want to eliminate cash bail, abolish prisons, abolish police, public ownership of corporations. They want a wealth tax, and then they want cradle to grave, womb to the tomb, Green New Deal, guaranteed daycare, guaranteed government job, guaranteed government salary, guaranteed government healthy food. Is this stuff you support?
1: No, I think.
0: But that is the power base. If you look at who is now in charge of the Democratic Party, how come no elected Democratic senator will condemn that agenda? And why are they supporting candidates that support it? Why are they giving money to candidates that support it?
1: Well, I think if you look at people like who's in the statewide elected offices in the Democratic Party, it's people like Roy Cooper. You know, it's people like even...
0: You can keep mentioning Roy Cooper, Sherrod Brown, and John Ossoff all you want. Do you believe they're going to be like John Fetterman and take on the radicals that really control the party? And that would be AOC, the Squad, Pocahontas, Grandpa Bernie, Mamdani. I mean, look at what's happening in New York, Kathy Hochul. Every Democrat bows at the altar of Mamdani and AOC, don't they?
1: I don't think that's true. You know, I don't agree with that. I think, like, you know, that might be a...
0: You don't agree with that?
1: You can't.
0: Is Kathy Hochul not kissing Mamdani's ass?
1: Well, she's the governor of New York. She has to work with the mayor of New York. But I think if you look at somebody like Rob Sand running in Iowa, when he's asked about the DSA, he roundly condemns it. When he's asked about Hassan Piker, he condemns it.
0: And do you think if he got to the U.S. Senate, would he join John Fetterman in vocal condemnation of them?
1: I would imagine so. I mean, when he's asked about it, he's very clear.
0: No, they won't. Chuck Schumer hasn't. Hakeem Jeffries hasn't. Only one U.S. senator has done it. And the reason they won't is because they're going to decide, meaning the radical base that controls the entire party now, it's been taken over by the radicals. They're going to vote for whoever they want for chairman. They're going to toe the line and they're going to get in line, or they know their lives in Washington will be short. They'll be primaried and removed from office.
1: Well, I think the good test here was Hassan Piker, right? When Piker made those ridiculous comments about Jews, with the many, many ridiculous comments, but most recently when he made a very threatening comment about Jews deserving violence. Cory Booker, Hakeem Jeffries, Schumer, Alyssa Slotkin, they all came out and condemned him for it.
0: Why is the Democratic Senatorial Campaign Committee giving this guy tens of millions of dollars?
1: Well, you're talking about Abdul Sayed, right? I was talking about Piker.
0: Okay, he's best friends with Piker.
1: Well, I don't see them as best friends, but they're closer than I'd like them to be. And that's one of the reasons why I've been quite critical.

0: Abdul said, you know, and I did not back him in the primary.
1: All right, final moments. We'll continue in a moment with Ravi Gupta, former Obama administration official, author of The Invisible List. 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Quick break, right back, 800-941-SHAWN, our number this Friday.
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1: On October 7, 2023, Israeli firefighter Danny faced a nightmare no parent should ever have to endure. 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And today he continues helping rebuilding. 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

0: Final Moments with Ravi Gupta, former Obama administration official, author of The Invisible List, is with us talking about this all-important midterm in 32 short days. You know, it's just very interesting to me because I actually think David Axelrod's a smart guy. I don't think he's dumb. And I think Obama was way more politically skillful than this new cast of characters that we have. And I think there was Bill Clinton, the era of big government is over, end of welfare as we know it. That party is done. It's gone. It is extinct. You know that your party has changed and shifted dramatically, right? The only reason that Republicans even have a shot in this midterm election is because of those nutcases that control your party.
1: Well, I think all the polling seems to suggest that it's the Republicans who are in trouble. I mean, we're talking about races like Texas, where Trump won Texas by 16.
0: And we're talking about just races like Minnesota. And we're talking about Mike Rogers likely winning in Michigan. And we're talking about New Hampshire. Sununu's making a strong play there. So, you know, it works both ways.
1: Well, just today, the Republican main pack just pulled out of North Carolina and are investing in Kansas, you know, which is a district that state that Trump won by 14.
0: Well, you got a lunatic running there that it wants people in Kansas to repent for driving her car. And what's the other thing he's against? I think eating meat or something.
1: What are you talking about, Hamilton?
0: That would be the mega church pastor guy that's running your Democratic candidate.
1: Yeah, I think the fact that all of these races are in play, I think tells us something. Plus all the public polling we're seeing, even from Fox News, right? Like these polls are telling us a pretty consistent message, which is voters are unhappy with this administration.
0: I've got to run, but listen, I do appreciate your time. Will you please do me a favor? Will you please tell your dad thank you? And that I'm going to then tell your dad I have a message for him. I'm going to work with him to try to fix you.
1: Okay. Thank you, sir. It's my pleasure. And I really, thank you for welcoming me on your podcast.
0: You're very welcome on my radio show, but it's okay. I do have a lot of jobs. It's easy to get confused. Ravi Gupta, former Obama administration official, author of The Invisible List, 800-941-SEAN. This Friday, you want to be a part of the program.

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1: All right, 25 now till the top of the hour this Friday. 800-941-SEAN is a number. 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

0: 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So, as I said at the start of the show, I was so mad yesterday. I went on the road with JD. Bad weather came in. Couldn't fly. We were grounded. And there was no place where I could do the radio show. I don't want to be off the air 33 days before an election. And I just, it just is what it is. And, but, you know, I didn't vent too much. I'm grateful to, you know, Linda pulling it together, Mark Simone coming in. I'm very, very grateful. One of the things, Linda, I wanted to talk about. So there was yesterday in the New York Post an article how a NASCAR truck driver has been ordered to pay $850,000 for an affair that she had with a married man that wound up ending his 17-year marriage. Now, this is a pretty interesting law against ruining a marriage. And now, Tracy Hughes claims that in the 2024 lawsuit that this liaison, if you will, with her husband that her husband had with Cobb caused the previously happily married couple to split in 2021. And the 53-year-old veteran racer willfully, intentionally, deliberately seduced, enticed, and alienated the affections of her husband, according to the ex-wife. All right. So I don't usually get into people's personal lives. But you know something? The more I thought about this, I'm like, why shouldn't people that are responsible? I mean, we have pretty much all over the country this thing called no-fault divorce. I guess it would just clog up the whole court system. I guess that's probably the reason. And they come up with no fault divorce, no fault, no fault. I mean, a person could be a drug addict, alcoholic, you know, serial cheater, you know, everything that would ruin a marriage. If you made a checklist, what would destroy somebody's marriage? And I'm like, wow, they're actually holding people accountable for doing that. I wanted to get your thoughts on that.
1: Well, what's your thought on it? You think it's good that she's being taken to the cleaners?
0: Why are you flipping it on me? I have my thoughts, which is why.
1: Well, unlike liberals, I have a little bit of leeway on this show, so I figured I would ask you. I'm curious where, because for you to even bring this up is interesting. So I'm just curious where you stand.
0: What do you mean, unlike liberals? Why? Because I keep my foot on their neck and make them answer my question.
1: Well, you always say the same
0: divert.
1: Thing to them. If you want to ask me a question, get your own show. I'll come on as a guest. Yada yada yada. But I happen to work here, so I think I have a little bit of leeway.
0: Okay, so what's your opinion?
1: I'm asking you your opinion. That's why I said that was the whole point of that diatribe, was that I was going to flip the script and ask you
0: first. I find it fascinating is the answer. I think that if there is fault, there ought to be accountability. I think it gets very difficult in the court system. And I think the reason that the default laws have gone to no fault is because then the judges don't want to have to sort out the mess. And then have to make a decision, you know, who caused what problem. I'm sorry?
1: Who is the NASCAR driver?
0: The woman.
1: Okay, I've never heard of her before. Okay, so this woman is a NASCAR driver.
0: She's a NASCAR truck driver. There's a little difference.
1: Okay, and she had an affair with somebody who worked in the pit with her? Is that who it was?
0: No. Anyway, so she...
1: No, I'm asking because there's a point.
0: She had a relationship with a married man and
1: who is the married man?
0: 17-year marriage.

0: All right, race driver Jennifer. I'll say it again. Jennifer Jo Cobb ordered to pay Tracy Hughes damages for her alleged months-long relationship with Hughes' husband.
1: Right, he's a spotter, Clayton Hughes. But what is a spotter in NASCAR?
0: Correct.
1: What does the spotter do? I know nothing about NASCAR.
0: I have no idea. Does it matter? Why is that even relevant?
1: I'm telling you why it's relevant, because people hooking up at work, if they work together, this happens all the time. So if they're going to set a precedent and say, oh, you got busy with your coworker and you ended their marriage, now you're going to be liable to their spouse because you decided to go to the break room and have something other than snacks, if you know what I'm saying, then, you know, now this is going to be a very different thing because
0: you seem
1: how
0: very
1: many
0: informed
1: people
0: about this.
1: I am very informed about this. I work in a corporate office. Do you know how many people I know that have had affairs in corporate offices against their spouses? Like, In her situation, this is her office. So she was with somebody every day working with her on the track. And she's like, you know what? I'm interested in more than his spotting. I may take him up on this. And so that happens. And now the wife gets to sue her because her husband couldn't keep it in his pants. I mean, not for nothing. That sounds like a you problem. You know, if your marriage is tight, your marriage is tight. The one who cheated,
0: You're saying the person that is cheated on is the one that should take responsibility? Am I hearing you right?
1: No, I'm saying that the one who is cheated on has two options. You can stay with your husband and you can work it out, or you can leave your husband because he's a dirty dog, which obviously most women would choose the latter.
0: What they're saying in North Carolina is if you're the person that destroys the marriage,
1: but she didn't destroy the marriage. The husband destroyed the marriage because she's not even in the marriage.
0: They both
1: she's the
0: did.
1: Side
0: as
1: piece.
0: As far as I'm concerned, they
1: right,
0: both
1: but she's
0: are
1: the side piece.
0: Guilty.
1: She didn't take any oath to this woman. She's not married to her.
0: So
1: yeah, I have seen more accountability for Snuggles the dog in Arizona, who didn't even do anything wrong, than I have for 90% of the other crimes that are committed in the United States of America. The idea that this woman is the side piece and she's got to pay off the wife, that's just a bridge too far, in my opinion.
0: I think he's first and foremost more responsible because he made the pledge. I agree with that part completely.
1: Super weird.
0: Yeah, it's just interesting because you don't see this anymore. Let us say hello to... Brian is in Alabama. Brian, happy Friday. You're on the Sean Hannity Show.
2: Hello, Sean. It's an honor to be on your show. Hello from Mobile, Alabama.
0: Yes, sir. Glad you called.
2: Trump is getting ready to speak this afternoon.
0: Yeah.
2: And I'm here to support him. I've got my red Make America Great hat again.
0: Are you online yet or? Are you online with the people waiting to get into the venue, or where are you?
2: I'm actually having lunch before we go over there, but it's at the campus of University of South Alabama. Go Jaguars!
0: Listen, I got to tell you, I thought he was right on his game last night. I love the fact that the president is fighting hard for the midterms, and if he's willing to go out there and fight hard, I hope all of you will do your part. That's the only thing I can say. He's going to do, 35 cities? And he's going to fight for every congressional seat, every Senate seat. And, if you're looking for perfect, you're not going to find it in any party or any individual. You know, we all fall short of the glory of God. However,
2: I hear you.
0: It's certainly better than DSA Madness. It's better than the squad. It's better than Abdul El-Sayed and Telefrico. And all these Democrats that dare not criticize the power base of their party. Anyway, Brian, you have fun today, man. Have a good time. Appreciate you checking in with us. All right, quick break. Right back to our busy phones this Friday, 800-941-SEAN. If you want to be a part of the program, we got a lot more to get to as we continue today. And we'll get to a lot more of your calls as well. Hey, what is your plan when you need to reach your family instantly? What happens if cell towers go down? What happens if power goes out and a cell phone just simply is not an option? You need to get in touch with your loved ones, your kids, your teenagers, maybe aging parents struggling with complicated technology. Maybe they're disabled. Smartphones can be a liability at that point, and that's why so many Americans like me trust the new technology, industrial strength walkie-talkies on a nationwide LT

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0: right, back to our busy phones. 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
1: Hey, Sean, thanks for having me on the call on your show today. It's a real honor to speak with you. I have a really important topic to discuss with you, and I'm calling today because I believe I have a solution to help all Republican Party candidates across the United States of America with a strategic phrase that can turn the tide of the election.
0: Let's hear it. I'm all ears, sir.
1: All right. So if Republicans go on the offense and change the narrative about what DSA stands for, if Republicans can start rebranding that clever DSA name to what I believe is the real thing going on here is the divided states of America. We have divided states of America candidates, right? And if the media loves DSA, it's a very clever brand. DSAC is a short acronym for Divided States of America Candidates, DSAC. Newt Gingrich, 2 days ago on your show, said Republicans have to be extra clear, extra loud, extra persistent to get our messages across. And I believe if Americans can ask themselves at the voting booth in November, even Democratic voters, and they ask themselves, do I want to live in the United States of America or the divided states of America? I think the answer is clear. We want to live in the United States of America. And I think a lot of people have trouble understanding the systems, capitalism, socialism. I'm 45 and I have trouble, even at my age, understanding all the nuances. And the simplest way.
0: Let me help you out. And I'm going to help you out with information. We put prominently on my website, Hannity.com, everything that this radical DSA is in this DSA agenda. We have put up all of the accomplishments that never get covered by the abusively biased, corrupt legacy media mob. And we put that up there. You can download it. You can print it and you could carry it in your pocket. And whoever you talk to, you can literally convince them your vote matters. I'm asking everybody in every state. I don't care if your state is super red. I am saying assume that your vote will determine the outcome of this election. If everybody in this large audience, coast to coast, in all 50 states, on 760 great radio stations, if you all do that, we can change the course of history and shock the world in 32 days. You're going to hear at some point the words Fox News can now project. What will be said after that is up to all of you. And I implore you all to do your part. Pearl is in Brooklyn, New York. Pearl, oh, this is Pearl. Hannah used to be a regular caller to this radio program. God rest her soul. She passed away. She was a Holocaust survivor. And Pearl is her daughter. How are you?
2: I'm fine. It's a pleasure to speak with you this afternoon. I'm very fearful of three things. The midterm elections are very crucial to the state of Israel, not only to Jewish people, but Christians, all races and religions. I'm fearful because more Americans are joining the Democratic Socialist Party. They want to defund support to Israel, and they want to defund military support to Israel without having any knowledge of the

0: history of the Middle East. Israel is the only democratic state in the region and our only ally, and it'll be a disaster. So as a daughter of Holocaust survivors and in memory of my mother, Hannah, I want to urge your listeners to make sure they vote in November and contact their families and friends to let them know how important this is. Those residents who spent winter in Florida or elsewhere need to get an absentee ballot. And I'm not confident that's in that system, but as Netanyahu said at the UN, we have no choice. You must.
1: We have no choice. I will tell you, and I'm going to say this, Pearl, I'm just short on time. I miss your mom, by the way, and I'm so glad you're doing well. This alliance between Donald Trump and Bibi Netanyahu is the most lethal, effective force for Western civilization that we have. And the people of Israel, please vote for Bibi. And the people in this country, give Donald Trump majorities in the House and Senate. Pearl, your mother was a sweetheart to us. We love her, we miss her, and we're so glad you're doing well and hope you'll check in with us often. Pearl, God bless you always. 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
8: The president's trying to get out the vote. Lisa Brady, Fox News, making Mobile, Alabama the next stop on multiple visits to red states ahead of the midterms, urging supporters to pretend he is running.
9: We're making a lot of progress. When I go there, we win. If I don't go there, we would not do as well.
8: Cost of living remains a top concern in polling, with the conflict in Iran helping to fuel higher prices. President Trump not revealing his next step with Iran.
9: But you'll see. Working out very well. Iran is not doing well.
8: The president also telling reporters oil prices will come down when the conflict ends. But for now, G7 nations agree to release 100 million barrels of oil and fuel products, beginning with diesel, which recently hit a record price in the U.S. European nations tapping reserves after President Trump threatened a ban on U.S. diesel exports to help boost U.S. supply and lower prices.
10: After the war broke out in Iran, a group of nations agreed to unlock a combined 400 million barrels of oil. To date, just the U.S., Japan, and Korea have fulfilled that commitment.
8: Fox Business's Lauren Simonetti. Federal safety investigators point to a possible control tower failure before an Amazon flight ran off the runway when it landed in Florida.
11: Air traffic controllers are supposed to advise pilots of strong tailwinds, but the National Transportation Safety Board now says the tower at Miami International Airport never gave that information to pilots landing an Amazon-branded cargo jet last month. That aircraft crashed into ground vehicles beyond the runway, killing 5 people.
8: Fox's Evan Brown, the NTSB releasing a preliminary report. The full investigation could take a year. The plan to build a border wall and other infrastructure across the Texas Big Bend region has just hit a wall in federal court, with a judge temporarily blocking the projects. No immediate word on an appeal. 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
8: The Democratic Party is suing the Trump administration, claiming a federal form was secretly changed that could make it harder for U.S. citizens living abroad to vote.
0: The Democratic National Committee alleges the Defense Department removed a checkbox for U.S. citizens abroad who have never lived in the U.S. 38 states allow some of those citizens to vote based on qualifying family connections to a state. The lawsuit alleges the change could make it more difficult for some overseas Americans to register and cast ballots.
8: Fox's Roxanne Evans, no word yet on a response. The deaths of two University of Mississippi students remain under investigation, but now a vape shop clerk and his son are charged with federal counts for selling a derivative of kratom, a substance found at the death scenes. It's still not known if kratom contributed to either of the students' deaths. Hundreds of schools closed today in France as student protests turned violent.
13: Teens scatter along the street in a northeastern Paris suburb. They're blocking access to their school. Fireworks explode, police clash with students. Youngsters are angry at dilapidated buildings, overcrowded classrooms, and a shortage of teachers. Even some parents have turned out in support. He says the kids are right to demand better learning conditions, but he opposes any violence. The French government says the protests are irresponsible, but difficulties in high schools should be addressed. Jonathan Savage, Fox News.
8: Spain's government also dealing with mass protests, demanding help for renters after an 87-year-old woman was recently evicted, but Parliament rejecting a package of emergency measures today, spurring more protests. A strong finish to the week on Wall Street, the Dow up 250 points, the Nasdaq up 319 today, the S&P also finishing in the green. And Lisa Brady, Fox News.
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0: The attacker, the co-pilot who attacked the captain, he underwent Islamist radical indoctrination.
1: It's not supposed to be a dictatorship, and that's what we, in my opinion, have right now.
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3: 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And so is his very popular countdown. 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
3: 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More behind-the-scenes information on breaking news and more bold, inspired solutions for America. Coming up next, our final news roundup and information overload hour.
6: All right, news roundup, information overload hour. Here's our toll-free telephone number. You want to be a part of the program. So here you have this incident in the sky, and you have this pilot that is being stabbed by the co-pilot. By the way, the Israelis now are in the UAE. They will be doing their own interrogation. I don't know if you've watched, Linda, have you ever watched the show Fauda and Doron, the main character of that whole series? And there are many great characters in that series. They just came out with season 5. Have you seen the show?
7: No, I mean, I've heard about it from you, but I haven't, no.
6: I'm just telling you, you got to watch it. Season 5 has just been released. It is, I think, the best season so far. It gives you the single most realistic take. And some of these episodes are very, very hard to watch of what happened in Israel on October the 7th. It is unbelievable heroism at a level you can't even imagine. And anyway, so long story short, it is what it is. And the other show I'd recommend, by the way, is Lioness. I think that's another great show. I don't know if you've had a chance to watch that. They have 3 seasons of that. If you want to do some binge watching, I promise you these are 2 that you're going to love for sure. Anyway, let me play. Prime Minister Netanyahu was on my TV show the night that this incident took place in the skies, and this co-pilot stabbing the pilot, and the brave heroism of this guy that's a plumber. And he said that the co-pilot who tried to hijack the plane underwent Islamic radical indoctrination. He's now updated this and, in fact, was suicidal. Listen.
0: Well, this is being investigated now. And as you know, the attacker, the co-pilot who attacked the captain, is now being interrogated. But here's what we do know. First, we know that he underwent Islamist radical indoctrination. That appears to be something we're gathering from the information, his personal information. We also know that after he was subdued, he's lying there now. He's this attacker, and he calls out to the aircrew, kill me, all right? So it's clear he was suicidal. That's not a question. It was clear he was going to down that plane. Oh, it's not clear, but it looks very likely that he was going to down the plane, and with all the passengers in there.
6: It's just disgraceful. Now, when he was on with me the day that this happened, remember it happened in the morning, you know, apparently he acknowledged that it was Israel that gave Great Britain the intel on the terrorist attack in their country. And a day later, they slapped sanctions on Israel. I am telling you, Western Europe is finished. It is done. It is over. They have completely abandoned national security concerns. They are not reliable partners for NATO. They don't want to pay their fair share. They have adopted radical socialism, climate alarmism to the tune of trillions and trillions of dollars. But the worst part is they've had unfettered illegal immigration, i.e. like Joe, Kamala, and Mayorkas. They have adopted that without assimilation, resulting in 100 Sharia courts in Great Britain.

0: no-go zones in Europe and other parts of Western Europe. They didn't have the moral clarity to stand with Israel and the U.S. to prevent Iran from getting nuclear weapons, which is insane. So it's getting very, very, you know, we now have a clear demarcation. We have two leaders on the world stage that have moral clarity, Prime Minister Netanyahu and our President Donald J. Trump. And they saved the world and will never get credit, I don't think, for the great the impact and magnitude that they've had. Anyway, here is Bibi on my show from this week.
1: Look, you talked about this thing in Britain. You want to hear how absurd things are there and how far the anti-Israel propaganda has gone. We gave the Brits the intel that there was going to be an attack, and it's an Iranian-sponsored attack. And pretty much the next day, they slapped sanctions on us. On us, you know, so it's wild. I mean, the caving in, the collapse before the Islamist Marxist alliance is very dangerous for the future of the West. I think many in America recognize it. President Trump recognizes it. Israel recognizes it. And we're willing to act when necessary, as was done today, obviously, by a brave Israeli passenger and his colleagues.
0: I mean, pretty remarkable, pretty unbelievable. Anyway, Congressman, great to have you back. Congressman Randy Fine, my free state of Florida, sir. How are you?
2: I'm doing great, Sean. Thanks for having me, and thanks for waving the flag and sounding the charge and the alarm on these issues.
0: All right, so President Trump did what Washington pretends is impossible, and he stopped the bleeding. He canceled nearly $1 billion in unspent funding for illegal aliens. I interviewed Vice President J.D. Vance. He's been working with Dr. Mehmet Oz on this issue of waste, fraud, abuse, corruption, etc. And they're finding it's not millions, but hundreds of billions of dollars that's being wasted by this government. And it doesn't seem to be any appetite at all on the left to get this under control.
2: Well, I think it's not only is there no appetite, they want it, because I think that's how they get these people into the country. And it's how they cheat in our elections. Look, President Trump did more than stop almost $1 billion in spending. He stopped $1 billion in borrowing money from our kids and grandkids to give to illegal immigrants. Think about that. People used to come here because they wanted freedom and opportunity. Now they're coming here just to see how much free stuff they can get. It will bankrupt our country, and it will destroy the fabric of what it means to be an American if we don't stop it. And I appreciate everything President Trump is doing.
0: Oh, I do too. And I think what he's doing is critical. It's vital. It's important. And I'd like to see this work continue. I'm telling this radio audience, I'm telling my TV show audience, I'm telling my podcast audience all the same thing, that this is not your mom and your grandma's Democratic Party. Their stated agenda is to shred our Constitution, destroy our way of life, and basically create a cradle to grave, womb to the tomb, socialist slash communist slash statist utopia, which always ends in unfulfilled promises, failure, and more poverty. And freedom and liberty are on the ballot this year. The Constitution's on the ballot this year.
2: I think it goes further. I think America is on the ballot this year. 20 to 30 years ago, Democrats may have had a different vision of a successful America, but they believed in a successful America. So many of these Democrats running this year think America is evil. They hate America. They want to destroy America. If you think Ilhan Omar and Rashida Tlaib and Zohran Mamdani and Abdul El Sayed want some kind of successful America, you're out of our mind. And that's what's on the ballot. Will we continue to have this great country we've had for 250 years, or will we let these people who hate it destroy it? That's why people have got to get out and vote.
0: They've got to get out and vote. How do you feel about 32 days from now? Because 32 nights from tonight, it'll be election day in America. And we're going to, at some point, either that night or early that next morning, maybe the next day, I don't know. You never know with California, right? Fox News can now project. And I'm asking people, what do they want to hear after those words? We can hear that Fox News can project that Republicans will maintain their majority in the House and in the Senate, or that the Democratic Radical Socialists have taken over one or both houses.
2: Well, I think what we hear is entirely up to us. This election is going to turn out based on who votes. And I experienced this 18 months ago in my special election, which was the first sign of what was coming. Democrats

0: hate Donald Trump so much they will crawl over broken glass with acid raining on them to vote. The question is, will our side turn out? And we have done some extraordinary things, from sealing the border to going after this fraud to ending so many forms of taxes. And I understand that people still have some frustrations, but Democrats will roll everything back that we have done that is good. And they're crazier now than they were 2 years ago. So what will happen in 32 days is up to us. If we vote, we will win. And that's why everyone's got to get out and do it.
1: I totally agree. I hope they do. How do you feel about the I'm telling people, don't even take Florida for granted. This is the first year in a long time that you don't have either Governor DeSantis or Donald Trump on the ballot. And we've got to elect Byron Donalds. We've got to elect James Uthmeyer. We've got to elect Ashley Moody. We got to elect people like you and other Republicans in these House seats. We can't take any of it for granted. We have an opportunity now to pick up 4 seats in this free state of Florida. I'm hoping people get out and vote.
0: You know, Sean, the interesting thing in my polling, the most interesting thing, is the people who are most committed to voting in this election, the way you're talking about, are the people who got to Florida in the last 5 years. You know why? They came here from one of these crazy blue states, and they don't want Florida to end up like them. It's the people who've been here 20 years or longer who may have forgotten how good we have it here. We don't want another Andrew Gillum potentially getting elected in Florida. And make no mistake, she's not running for governor, but Angie Nixon is worse than Andrew Gillum was. And so we've got to remember, we've got a great thing going in Florida, but it can all go away overnight if we elect the wrong people. And again, that's
1: it's Florida, it's Texas, it's South Carolina, it's Ohio, it's Michigan, it's Iowa, it's Alaska, it's New Hampshire, it's Maine, it's North Carolina and Georgia. It's all over the country. And, you know, in the end, you get the government you deserve. And I don't want I don't want this great progress to stop. Anyway, Randy Fine, Congressman, great state of Florida. Thank you, sir.
0: Thank you. Thanks for having me.
1: All right. 800-941-SHAWN this Friday if you want to be a part of the program. You know, Ronald Reagan once famously said, inflation is as violent as a mugger, as frightening as an armed robber, as deadly as a hitman. You got to always listen to Reagan. A lot of wisdom in Ronald Reagan, I'll tell you that. Inflation on your money, the impact it can have sometimes is great. Granted, it's down considerably from the Biden years, but we could still get it a little bit lower. But you also need to factor in, okay, you don't know what the economy is going to be like when you finally retire, and the impact things like that can have on your retirement savings, the quality of life in your retirement. Now, one way you can learn how to protect your savings, hedge your money against inflation. 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
1: Hey, did you know that your car can be a spy? 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

0: know, included. Really quick, I have a man, I have a niece who stands. I want to let her know that our government hears her.
1: Yes.
0: Can I count on you to support her?
1: Always.
0: She's not able to participate in her sports.
1: The way I fought for trans kids in the legislature is how I will fight for the U.S. Senate. Uh-huh. And my position hasn't changed. Uh-huh. I still think these should be local decisions, sport by sport, athlete by athlete. And I think I have the most inclusive policy of any candidate who's running. So
0: I agree. So
1: I know things are getting clipped and stuff, but my views, my position hasn't changed, and I'm gonna have your loved ones back. Okay.
0: Well, thank you so much.
1: Okay. Thank you.
0: God bless you.
1: God bless you.
2: All right. So now remember, this was always his position. And he was saying so from the pulpit and in churches, et cetera, et cetera. But only, what, a couple of weeks ago, he backed off that position when he said this.
3: You saw it in the anti-LGBTQ legislation, including the bill that would have denied gender-affirming health care to trans children. And then, of course, infamously, we saw it last session with the most extreme abortion ban in the country. All these ideologies stem from this Christofascism movement, which essentially, like I said, is just using faith to exercise raw political, social, and economic power.
2: Okay. So this is what I've been telling you now for a while, and it was first telegraphed by AOC herself. And that is, very simply, let's lie. Let's not let people know who we really are. All right, this Friday, back to our phones, 800-941-SHAWN. If you want to be a part of the program, let us go to Julie, is in Louisiana. Julie, hi, how are you? Glad you called.
4: Hi, how are you? Long-time listener, so thank you for taking my call.
2: Thank you.
4: What you just said about not showing who these candidates are, perfect for what I wanted to start with. I counted today, and I counted 40 in a row posts on X. All Democrats, Al Saeed, tons of posts. So you see all of these posts by Democrats, and you see no Republicans to combat these posts. So today, Chris Van Hollen talked about how Republicans killed the subsidies and

0: Maryland's premiums have gone up. And, you know, then you had another congressperson say the Republicans left. They don't care about affordability. So all of these things, plus Al Fayed, who is constantly on X, and you see no Republican presence at all to really combat any of these things. And if you're a person who doesn't know what's going on and you're seeing this, you're thinking Republicans are horrible, like they always try to make people think. And but, you know, this is, you know, you may just say, I'm just going to vote Democrat because these Republicans are horrible. So I don't understand that, you know, the lack of presence from Republicans. They should be on combating these things. They should be talking about how the Democrats killed the affordability bill in the Senate. They should be talking about how.
1: You know what the worst part of what you're saying is? You're right. They've got to fight back on social media as hard as the Democrats do, because a lot of that propaganda gets through. Julie, I'm just out of time. Please forgive me. I hope you and your family have a great weekend. Quick break, right back. We'll continue. We'll get to more of your calls coming up straight ahead. This Friday, 800-941-SHAWN is our number.

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1: Hi, 25 now till the top of the hour, 800-941-SEAN, if you want to be a part of the program. You know, pretty frightening, the hijacked Israeli-bound flight, this Dubai plane, was 40 seconds away from crashing, according to the New York Post today. Flight data showing that Fly Dubai, the jet headed to Tel Aviv, you know, first they said 18,000, now they're saying 14,000 feet in 40 seconds. As the co-pilot, the Omani national, stabbed the pilot in what Israel declared now a terrorist hijacking. They believe there's some Iranian involvement in this, and we'll get to the bottom of that hopefully sooner than later. But it tells you that Israel is always under a constant threat. There would have been 170 souls aboard that were murdered that day. It came that close to being, you know, a 9/11, another October 7th, in the sense that, you know, a mass terror attack. And we saw, we're nearly at the third anniversary of October 7th, the equivalent of 40,000 Americans, when you compare our population size versus theirs, murdered in a day. Never mind the kidnapping, the beheadings, the torture, the rape, the even children being murdered. And Israel has been in a fight for their survival, almost their entire existence. And that fight for survival continues today. That's why we are proud of our partnership with the International Fellowship of Christians and Jews. They're on the ground. They're providing all of the food and water and clothing and shelter and necessities. They're helping the elderly out with their mobile medical clinics. They're doing life-saving work, providing all of this, but they can't do it without your help. And by the way, on this sad anniversary that is coming up, the third one, churches, synagogues, universities, communities are helping out the IFCJ. They're helping out financially. They're planting Israeli flags, you know, telling Israel, no, we stand with you against radical Islamists. 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They have their website. It's joinfof.org. That's joinfof.org today. And I think I'm the biggest hockey fan on this team, Team Hannity here. I guess Jason, I mean, you're a Rangers fan, right, Jason? I think Jason's a Ranger.
2: Unfortunately,
1: fan.
2: Yes.
1: Well, I mean, it was pretty cool. Igor, what is his name?
2: Shesterkin.
1: Your goalie, who's a very good goalie, by the way. Igor is, you know, top notch. He's a really great goalie. He scored the first goal of a goalie in franchise history. It was an empty net goal. They were playing, I think, Tampa Bay, and I thought that was pretty cool. So congratulations on that.
2: Yeah, they've been trying to have him score a goal for years.
1: Oh, so you mean that? But this has been an attempt by.
2: Oh yeah. Even in playoff games when they've had leads, they've tried to get him to score goals.
1: You have if my Panthers stay healthy, you've got no shot. You know that, right?
2: Well, don't even start, you smarmy little.

0: The Rangers are terrible. The Rangers are rebuilding.
1: When did they last won a Stanley Cup?
0: 94.
1: Okay,
0: They were in there in 2014, lost to the Kings in five games.
1: Gavin Newsom using the open of his podcast to sign a bill forcing companies to dig for slavery ties and then to make it public.
2: Bill in front of me that I'm signing quite literally right now. This is a bill that requires large companies that operated before 1965 to search their records for ties to slavery. Accountability, as Brian said, starts with the truth. And that's what the two of us get into, what repair actually looks like.
1: Okay. And then he's signing, I guess, Muslim holidays as days off for the people in California. But anyway, here's the problem. I would have no problem with any of this, to be very blunt with you. If he had water in fire hydrants for predictable wildfires and Santa Ana winds.
3: Wait, you have no problem with him going through the private records of private businesses for people that never owned a slave and then would be
1: forced? For a woke, if he would be barely competent as a governor. First of all, he doesn't show up as governor.
3: No, but I'm saying you just said I have no problem with this.
1: I said I would have let. Well, the better words would have been I would have less of a problem with him and the holidays he's designating. He's a no-show governor. The highest income, the highest sales, the highest gas taxes, the biggest deficits. Now we discovered the greatest amount of fraud of any state in the country, and a lot of this fraud going to illegal immigrants. The guy is too busy as a world traveler, Trump stalker, Hannity stalker, fake book author, podcaster to do anything, you know, worthwhile for a state, like put water in reservoirs and water in fire hydrants, or create law and order and safety and security, or stop the largest poverty rate in the country and the largest homelessness rate in the country. I mean, he's just not competent. And this is the stuff that he focuses his attention on. He doesn't know how to govern. Now, he has this new grand strategy. He's going to copy Bill Clinton to make his way to the White House. The problem is he's got a record. Bill Clinton had a record. He was a Southern governor that governed relatively, especially compared to this new Democratic Party, conservatively. Did you see the story about Sharon Stone? And Michelle Obama.
3: I did
1: Sharon
3: not.
1: Stone, you didn't.
3: No.
1: If men got pregnant, you could get an abortion from a vending machine. And Michelle Obama, ha, ha, ha, ha, there would be the birth Olympics. That sounds like a lot of, you know, toxic femininity to me.
3: Yeah, I mean, they're just man-bashing, man-hating.
1: Man-bashing?
3: Disgusting.
1: You're man-bashing.
3: Man-bashing. They really, I mean, the first of all, the obsession with abortion is very strange from the left, whether we're talking about Moore Healey in Massachusetts or these people that go out and they want to arrest the grandmas that are saying, hey, we can find you a different way. And then they put them in jail for 5 years because they want to tell people not to kill their children. And now that we have people that want to kill their children at 9 months and they want to celebrate and say, oh, well, if a man wanted an abortion, I actually am so sick of feminists and constantly just stop talking about the fact that you're a woman. Do something different. Like, I don't know, be worthy. Try a meritocracy. I hear that that should catch on at some point. I'm so tired of the ideological crap and that I should have this because I'm this. No, you shouldn't. You should get something because you work hard and you should stop killing babies. How about that?
1: The idea that there are more people that are outraged over abortion up until the moment of birth is mind-numbing
3: to me. It's sick. I feel the same. It's shocking.
1: It's not even a questionable issue of science. The Democrats that love to say, follow the science, follow the science. Are you following this case of this gang rape allegation, this legal fight that's going on with the, quote, Cornell 7 is how they've been?
3: Yeah.
1: All right, so, you know, these allegations of a drug-fueled gang rape at Cornell University, Ivy League institution, a fraternity house, has now captured the nation's attention since the case exploded into public view last month. Anyway, the public fury has only grown as new and at times conflicting details emerged in the weeks since, with all the involved parties vying to control the narrative in this case. And the

Cornell case raises questions that go way beyond the alleged sexual assault itself, says one person. But the claims are sickening, and it's made against seven then members of this fraternity. And the New York District Attorney, Letitia James, has now been tasked to look into this, and campus police have been forced to defend their actions in the aftermath of this. Now, this 20-year-old junior at the Ivy League school said a night out partying turned ugly after she arrived at the frat house, and a brother that she was crushing on, and I'm using their words, by the way, in the New York Post today, propositioned her for a threesome. Quote, in her drunken state, Doe was incapable of consenting to this proposition, the suit states. He and a fellow, quote, I guess, frat brother, pressured her into snorting ketamine, is the allegation, a powerful tranquilizer she'd never tried before. This, again, this goes both ways. Soon after, both men began engaging in sexual acts with her, and the night devolved even further as more fraternity members went into that room snorting lines of ketamine off her body and having sex acts with this woman, unbeknownst at the time. Anyway, a call had allegedly been sent out to fraternity Snapchat group declaring that this was available to people that wanted to go participate. So they didn't. We didn't know that at the time. Anyway, the ordeal began at 1:40 a.m., didn't end until 6 a.m., and with the encouragement of her friend, she reported the incident to campus police, claimed that her attackers were merely suspended before being allowed to mitigate their conduct by submitting essays. And then the claims now sparked a national outrage, with critics demanding to know why the fraternity brothers weren't charged with any crimes. All right, now, facing fierce backlash, the DA attempted to explain why his office didn't pursue the charges at the time, claiming that all he had received was a signed statement submitted by campus police that did not allege that she was drugged against her will and gang raped, and that, on the contrary, Jane Doe's statement described her participation in drug use and sexual conduct as, quote, voluntary, quote, I tried to pass out. And then he released excerpts from that statement, which seemed to depict the individual as, quote, willingly participating, if drunkenly so, agreeing to have this threesome. At that point, guys stopped the threesome with her, as far as she can remember, while also announcing that his office was reopening an investigation into this. So there's, you know, even people, I just don't know. I mean, after living through the whole Duke lacrosse case, it gets to be very numbing, and, you know, people rush to judgment. I'm not going to rush to judgment here, but if somebody's first statement is, I participated willingly, I don't know how you overcome that and get charges that ultimately will stick if later you change your mind. If that makes sense, I don't know. And why didn't a lot of this information come out at the time? Now, anyway, I had become extremely uncomfortable with how this was turning out. My thought was, if I do the ketamine again, maybe I will pass out. My thought was, if I had passed out, these men had sex with me and they could be charged with rape. Then a bombshell dropped Wednesday in the form of a transcript from Doe's interview with the campus police at the time of the event. Anyway, she made these blunt statements when she met with the campus police and Title IX investigators to discuss the incident. It was a conversation that sprawled across 120 pages, condensed the next day to a 6-page document that the DA apparently saw, in which Doe signed after saying she felt very confident about this. And it remains unclear why the assertion that she was sure she had been raped during the interview did not appear in the statement included in the police report. So I'm going to be very blunt. I don't know. I mean, do you have thoughts on this? Because it's very interesting. When Sonny Houston and Clay Travis agree, I always pay attention. Houston actually defended the fraternity brothers, and she's a former sex crimes prosecutor, and she's arguing that under New York state law, the girl consented, and that the media is reporting the story inaccurately, and I think they're reporting it unfairly. And that the pictures of these young men who have not been charged have been adjudicated and being plastered all over the

0: internet. Clay Travis agrees with everything Sonny Houston says. And anyway, it's interesting. But on Wednesday, Houston, you know, they're agreeing on all this. I just don't know.
1: Well, I'll give you this in the 30 seconds we have left in this last half hour of the show. The fact that she texted the kid after the fact and said she'd like to do it again, a little bit less ketamine and less guys, and how much fun she had and that she liked him, that is not consistent with someone who's been raped.
0: It is not. And that's where I think the difficulty in charging, which is why the charges, I don't think, were brought in the first place.
1: And I'll tell you another thing. AOC and all of these other women that are coming out and saying they stand with her as a survivor, not knowing all the facts, you should shut your mouth. It's an ongoing investigation. It's now a case. You are an elected representative and you don't know anything about it. Keep your mouth shut and don't publicly judge and jury them.
0: The only thing I will say, and this goes for kids in college in general, they spend all this time, they're not studying, and they're getting in trouble, and drinking and drugs and partying and sex is too big a part of the curriculum, and there's less focus on, you know, career, finding their purpose in life, etc. And it's just sad, because I think colleges are doing a great disservice to our kids. That's a general statement, not specific to this case. Listen, earlier in the program, we were talking about Incogni. Now, I told you the story about Batavia, Illinois. 2:40 in the morning, woman sees a flashlight, a shadow outside her window. That's scary. Police investigate. They find the man in her backyard, a registered sex offender, and a military court convicted him in 2024. He'd taken a sailor's key card, let himself into her bedroom, watched her sleep. Pretty creepy. He never met the woman in Batavia. He just happens to see this woman on social media. Okay, well, guess what? He researched her, and it's very easy to get somebody's home. Every bit of information on an individual, meaning all of you out there, your information is for sale by data brokers and these people search sites. 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

0: All right, that's going to wrap things up for today. We've got a great Hannity tonight. Set your DVR, 9 Eastern on the Fox News Channel. Wow, a 1-point race in Minnesota for the U.S. Senate? Wow. Anyway, Michelle Tafoya, who has closed the gap there, will join us. Mike Rogers is going up against Abdul El-Sayed. He will join us. We'll look at the polls with Mark Penn and Robert Kahaly. We have Senator Tim Scott, the head of the National Republican Senate Committee. Also, Congresswoman Anna Paulina Luna, and much more. Set your DVR, Hannity tonight, 32 days till Election Day. We'll see you tonight. Have a great weekend. Back here on Monday. Thank you for making this show possible.
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6: Continuing the campaign swing, I'm Lisa Lucera, Fox News. President Trump traveling to another deep red state for a rally this evening in Mobile, Alabama.
7: As for why the president chose Mobile, one, this is a state that is considered staunchly Republican and a ruby red state. But the president also is likely to have no problem turning out people to hear his message on a Friday night. But there's also crossover in this territory because you have the Florida panhandle bordering Mobile. And Florida is interesting this cycle because you have Congressman Byron Donalds, who's running for governor there. The polls still show him leading, but maybe by a tighter margin than some expected in a state that, of course, conservatives have done so well in the last couple of years.
6: Fox's Mark Meredith in Mobile. A federal court in Texas has temporarily blocked the Trump administration from building a border wall and other infrastructure across the state's Big Bend region. Landowners, businesses, and environmentalists are united to oppose the project, which is part of a $46 billion effort by the Trump administration to line the southern border with a mix of 30-foot-tall steel walls, vehicle barriers, roads, and surveillance technology. New York Attorney General Letitia James has been appointed as a special prosecutor in the case of a former Cornell University student who says she was gang raped in 2024.
8: We will review the facts, gather evidence, interview witnesses, and if warranted, pursue prosecutions.
6: Governor Kathy Hochul says the accuser was failed by people who were supposed to protect her. White House Economic Director Kevin Hassett reacting to the latest jobs numbers.
9: President Trump's policy is a supply-side policy that's realigning the American economy in a very positive way.
6: Employers added a disappointing 29,000 jobs last month. The Labor Department says the unemployment rate rose to 4.2%. 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

0: Happy Friday. Lean back, Nick. It's booming. Yeah. Oh, my goodness. The last 15 minutes, I'm telling you. Woo! Welcome to the Steve Heaven Show here on the Texas Town Square Media Network. My goodness. It's been a day.
1: It has absolutely been a day.
0: It started out fantastic. I flew in this weather, and so that was awesome. It was an awesome and humbling experience, as it showed me that I don't know how to fly in this weather. It is, man, I'm going to tell you what a skill. I have an unbelievable brand new respect for the guys that are instrument rated, that know how to do this, because it is a heck of a learning curve for sure. But I'm going to get there. I mean, it is a very interesting process. So we're working on it, and got out there in the clouds. Absolutely beautiful. Nick, I'll send you some pictures in a little bit. I saw the sunrise up over the clouds while we're on top of the clouds. Very, very. This is what I wanted to learn how to fly for, to go cloud surfing, to fly through clouds and make them just spin and move around and awesome, just dancing on them. So great day. And of course, my wife is, she's volleyballing with the youngest. It's our last year. And they're at a tournament, and so my oldest daughter and I have the task of taking care of the general. And the general is a very demanding little furball, and he is not happy that mama's gone. He slept right beside her side of the bed last night, very upset. This morning, I got up at early to go fly, and he's looking at me. He should have been in there with the daughter, so he wouldn't have even known I left. He's looking at me like, oh, now you too. Now I'm all alone. All is lost. All is lost. He's not been happy. And then I rush home to get him so daughter can go to work. And it's take the general to work day today. So he hung out with me all day. And then I thought, you know, I got to get him back home. I'm going to do the show from the remote Southwest studio. Yeah, the second Southwest studio. This is my home studio. And no problem. And I get there and kind of last minute and realize there's nothing set up. There's nothing set up. I forgot. You forget? I forgot. There's nothing set up at all. I went through a complete rewire. You know, I do that. Like, I just decide, like, I'm going to rewire everything. I rewired the Southwest studio not long ago, if you remember, and it was some interesting. It's all brand new, you know, and still had problems. And then I went through the same thing as I did the other day, like try to fire up remote boards and everything's loading firmware. So we don't have the cool sound effects at the moment. It might be, yeah, we're going to get them because it's loading now. You're going to get to hear Screaming Guy. Mr. Scream's going to be with us today for sure. It may just take a little bit, but anyway. So the last 10 minutes have been a mad dash, and so what I can say is right now, right this minute, you can hear me. I think I can hear everybody else, and I can see Nick. I got that far. I got that. That's all we need, right? I couldn't even load. I'm stalling right now because everything where I keep all my show prep and all my monologue and everything is loading up. It's coming. It's absolutely coming, but anyway, so it's been that kind of a day, but you know what? That's what happens on attention deficit. I don't even know how it works. We call it that kind of tongue in cheek, but it seems like every Friday, this is what it is. And it really is. So I can function Monday through Thursday, even the weekend, but Friday hits and it's like full blown case of attention deficit. Everything is just bouncing off the walls and I don't know what it is. I don't know what it is about Friday. So here we are. You know, I like to do Gen X triggers on attention deficit Friday, and I've got some. We can do those for you. I got all kinds of stuff that we could do. And then, oh my goodness, I get a text today, and it's none other than Ruckus, and he says, "Steve, I would really like to call into the show today." And I'm like, "I'm not sure that's a good idea, Ruckus. I don't know. I'm not sure I'm okay with that. I have no idea what he's going to say, and this could be bad." he could start bringing up all that money that I owe him. You know, that time that I backed into his wife's car. He could bring up any of that stuff and throw it in my face. And what if he gets upset and it's not good and we have to hang up on him? I mean, all those things kind of flooded through my mind. You know, that time I told his dog to be quiet. I mean, all of that kind of stuff he could throw at me. And I said, okay, we'll try it. So he's like, when can I call in? I said, I'll text you. And so, Ruckus, I might text you at 7:15 to come on. We'll see. It might be a little bit, you know. I gotta get cranked up here. So it's plan on hearing from Ruckus at some point. It's going to be a little bit, but plan on hearing from Ruckus because it's something, and this is what concerns me, is something's on his mind. I don't know. He's thinking about something. And sometimes it's good, and sometimes it's the mind of Ruckus, which is a little scary. It scares me just a little bit. Just a little bit. But anyway, so here we are. We're going to put on a show for you, and we're going to put on Attention Deficit Friday. And eventually, we might be able to fire off some 30-second dance parties. We even might let Nick pick something, and it'll be a test. Like, can he do 80s pop, 80s disco, 80s hair? Can he do that? I don't know. He might be able to. Something that is not yacht rock. I mean, we might be able to. And then can he pick, this is the other challenge, is can you pick the right part of the song? Oh, see, that's difficult too, because it has to be the hook. Got to have the hook in there. That's what they call in the rap song. What the hook gonna be? We didn't have hooks in the 80s, I don't think. You know, we had the chorus, you know, we didn't have a hook. It wasn't a thing, you know, with Rapper's Delight wasn't a thing yet. We hadn't quite figured out what that meant. And so now we got the hook. So he has to figure out where the hook is. And so we might do that. And anyway, so I've got several things we can do. And I'm just about to get them found here. It's just about to happen. But I don't know. It might not. It might not at all. But 806-680-2790. You got something on your mind, lay it on me. I was listening to some of that. Oh, that's not good. See, that's what happened. Yeah, just cable moved. I don't know. I'm just going to sit here still. Don't move. Don't touch anything. I was listening to several newscasts today. I am infatuated with this plane hijacking. It wasn't even a hijacking, really, with this crazy man that tried to kill a bunch of people. I'm kind of fascinated as the details came out. And I mean, this poor guy, did I say that? I have no sympathy for the crazy guy that tried to kill the people. This poor was a poor choice of words. This guy is unfortunate. He's got rotten luck. Let's put it that way. Number one, they figured out he's suicidal. He told the flight crew, like, kill me. When they had subdued him, they were holding him to kill me. He wanted to die. But here's the unfortunate part is, so when they diverted the plane, they went and landed, and the UAE the UAE's got hold of him, I believe, is where he was, in Dubai or somewhere. They're interrogating him over there. And then the Israelis went over, and so they probably was like, who is the meanest Mossad agents that we have? Go over and interrogate this man. I mean, this guy, there's no telling what this guy's getting put through. And deserves all of it because he nosed a plane full of people down towards the ground with the intent of killing them. But here's what's come out. Number one, like, again, the plumber is like, I don't know, Joe the plumber, whatever, dude, you're awesome. We need to remember that. Joe the plumber saved the day. The pilot who's bleeding out and had the forethought to open the door. I mean, all these things had to have. You had to have the plumber that was calm, cool, collected. I don't know what collected means, but he was calm, cool, collected. Still gets me, George Carlin. Anyway, he was able.

this plane is in a very unusual attitude, like nose down, to walk in and manage to get in there and do something. And was like, you know, don't worry about everything else that's going on. I got this. The dude was like, he was emulating Todd Beamer. Let's roll. Goes in, grabs the guy, slings him wherever. I wish we had video of this. I bet it was cool. Rights the plane. Flight crew, fly the plane, the backup flight crew, and let's go take care of this guy, the plumber. It's amazing. It's an amazing story. But the guy, the co-pilot, the crazy co-pilot, they said he had been radicalized. He was a radical jihadist Muslim. And so here's where I'm at. Here's what's bothering me. How do you get there? How does simply reading the Quran, and I'm sure he's listening to propaganda, but how does he become so crazy, so radicalized, that he wants to take a plane and nose it down, and he's suicidal? Go kill yourself. I mean, whatever. But he was going to, I mean, it's equivalent of a suicide bomber, because it's killing massive amounts of people. How did he get that radicalized? I don't know the period of time that it happened. Like, did he do it over a weekend? Did it take a couple years? Was it a couple months? I don't know. What did he do to get radicalized? Because I want to make sure, like, my friends, my family, Nick, isn't exposed to the same. What if Nick were to become radicalized? I mean, he could go up to the radio station and take out fives of people with one well-planned bomb. I mean, that's what disturbs me. Nick could become radicalized and do damage to a cardigan. I don't know. I don't think you have a mean bone in your body. I don't know. Even if you're radicalized, I'm not sure you could hurt anything. You might tear stuff up, but you know, I don't know. Luke, on the other hand, Luke's crazy. He'd go off and kill. Is he still there? He'd go off and kill. Yeah, he would go off and just kill everybody. You know, he would be like the guy we used with the term going postal. It was the guy that was up in the clock tower, you know, just shooting employees as they ran out. And they would Luke would wipe them out, man. Luke could go into a concert and, you know, his sludge death metal stuff and just blow the whole thing up. But Nick, it's like he's too soft for that. You know, he's too kind for that. So I don't know what that would look like, radicalizing Nick. But I want to know, not because I want to, you know, figure out how long it takes so I can do, you know, planning or anything like that. I plan to send someone to radicalization school. I want to know how long it takes. How much tuition is this going to set me back to radicalize somebody? I don't know. Why is Ruckus calling me a jerk? Why am I a jerk, Ruckus? He says he's calling me a jerk on the text line. I mean, this is the guy that wants to come on the air and visit today. Is already calling me a jerk. And we can see how this is going to turn out. This prelude to insanity happening here. I don't know. All right. Let's take the break. Attention Deficit Friday, 806-680-2790. Your thoughts and more. Hey, throw them my way. We'll see you in a minute.

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0: Hey, welcome back.
1: Yeah, I had all kinds of noise going on.
0: Tell you what I did find. It's not going to work. Still not going to work. We thought we had the screamer guy going, you know? But I don't. It's something else. It's not what it's supposed to be. So I don't know. I hit the button. It's like, yeah, that's not it. So thought I was going to get the screamer guy. That'll be for the next break. Well, I was going to get you some 30-second dance party, too, but I can't get that to work. Yeah, I don't know what that is. That's playing, like, some Sunday stuff. I don't know. We'll figure that out later. Oh, my goodness. So, 806-680-2790. Would you like to send a message? Love to hear from you here on the show. So, I was looking at, last week, we were talking about the then versus now, kind of like the 80s versus modern day. And so I was thinking about things that change. And so Halloween has changed so much. Have you noticed that? I don't know, Nick. You don't have like Gen X Halloween, 70s and 80s Halloween. It used to be like a contact sport. You didn't buy a costume. We didn't get to do that. I mean, that was expensive. And they were really, costumes back then were stupid. I mean, they were horrible. They were like some cheesy mask and, you know, some little plastic thing you draped over. It all looked the same. It was just different colors. They weren't very good. And then you had like the pumpkin thing made out of like some sort of felt, you know. We didn't get to buy things. It cost, and this, I weren't spending money on that. We didn't have a lot. You know, it's so interesting to me now that the excess cash that the average person has, just the average kid, and it's not that they're necessarily like a rich kid or, you know, just the average kid has might have 20 bucks in their pocket. I didn't have 20 bucks in my pocket growing up. We didn't have that kind of money. That was a lot of money. And we just didn't have it. You had 50 cents, a dollar, maybe, and a dollar was a lot. I mean, you could buy a pack of cigarettes for 99 cents back then. If you're a smoker, you that should shock you. They're, what, $8, $9 a pack? No, I haven't smoked in years. I used to be a two-pack-a-day smoker. I haven't in years. I quit back around $3.50, if that tells you anything. $3.54 is where I quit. But it used to be 99 cents, and gas was 99 cents. They were the same. You could get a gallon of gas or a pack of cigarettes, or if you had 10 bucks, you could get, you know, 5 gallons of gas and 5-pack cigarettes. You can do the math. So can I. All right. So we didn't have anything. And, I mean, growing up,

It was red beans and cornbread, 2-3 times a week. I mean, it's my mom was pretty good at throwing some red beans. To this day, it takes a lot for me to want to eat a pot of red beans. It really does. I can make them, but you know, throw the pintos on, throw the ham hocks in, but I just start getting cold chills. You know, I make them once in a great while, and my wife can make amazing red beans. I mean, she's really good at it. She's made thousands. Her dad ran a barbecue, and it wasn't a trailer. It was like a food truck back when food trucks weren't even a thing. He had a food truck, a barbecue truck. It's over in Slayton. A lot of people remember, and they'd come in for hundreds of miles. Seriously, not kidding, hundreds of miles, and buy brisket by the pound. But my wife had to make the beans. She was the bean person, so they were constantly had beans and potato salad. So she could throw that stuff out there like clockwork, and it's pretty good. So back then, we didn't get to buy the costume. You know, you saw costumes that were bought, and it was the rich families. Oh, the rich people got costumes, but even their costumes were garbage. I mean, they weren't that good. We got the old five and dime costumes. You know, you got the little box with the cellophane window in it. It was the plastic smock with a picture of the character printed on it, and the hard plastic mask with the little rubber band that was stapled to each side. That was the Halloween costume. That was it. And everyone remembers the mask. It was the same thing. Every mask. You put it on in 4 or 5 minutes, either the little rubber band thing broke or you had like a rainforest going on inside of it because it was so hot that nothing would breathe. Your breath would, because like the little mouth never hit where it was supposed to, right? So you're breathing on the face of the mask, and maybe the mask had like some little transparent plastic deal you could look through, but that whole thing fogged up in just a couple of minutes, and then you couldn't see anything. It's fog. It was raining inside. Your two tiny eye holes never lined up, and you couldn't hardly see through the thing, and they were horrible. She walked around half blind and suffocating, and water dripping off your chin, and then, you know, the rubber band, that's a whole nother thing. Then you would try to fix it, you know, punch a little hole in it, put a little piece of string, and then you could never get that tight enough because it didn't have any elasticity. Am I ringing anybody's bell here? You just walked around and it broke, and then it's like, well, now you kind of holding your mask on with one hand. You got your candy bag. You're running into people. You fell over every curb, and like nobody went with you back then. You know, I would take the kids trick-or-treating, and it's been a while. My kids are old, we don't go do that anymore, but we would take our kids trick-or-treating. Let's say 5 or 6 years ago was the last time we actually went. And we would go with them. I mean, walk with them. But you see parents that are we out of time for this? Oh, my goodness. It's news and we're going to have to pick up the Halloween story on the backside of the break. And we might have Screamer Guy. I might get him figured out. Who knows? We'll try it anyway. News and weather. We'll be right back.

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All right, welcome back. 806-680-2790. Guess what I got working? I got it. It's the attention deficit guy. Now it's not working. That's not working, Nick. Now it's not working because I had a mute button on. There he is. He's back. I got a drive by that says, not only do I want 30-second dance party, but I want the Tejano guy. And so, hey, I got it for you. Here you go.

Under the remote studio. Nothing works. Everything's broken, you know? Microphone works unless you mess with the cord. We got to get some stuff fixed here, folks. We can't be doing this. Yeah, it's too nerve-wracking. So I want to go back to the Halloween costume because there's more to say. There's more. I'm not done yet. I think when we came, and the break came up so fast, I didn't even see it coming. But I remember, like, it's the same idea of be back when the streetlights are on. We just went trick-or-treating. We didn't care. We just gone. See ya. It's, my mother did not do trick-or-treaters. She was the one that turned the porch light off. It was dark, and pulled the big heavy curtains and shut all the lights and go into the back of the house where nobody knew that they thought you were gone. Now, you can't do that here. I mean, you can't do that anymore. Like nowadays, some of them kids will mess your house up. You got to have something. And we'll take the, if we were out, we don't do it much now. We open the door. I mean, it's now we don't really trick or treat anymore. The more fun just handing out candy, right? But we used to take the bowl and set it in the chair on the porch and then help yourself. And you get those videos after Halloween. You get the first one, you get the ones who used to do the bit where they would have, they tell the kids they ate all their Halloween candy. It was one of the talk show, the late night talk show host, I don't know, Jimmy Kimmel or one of them, or they would do this deal and they would get the parents to do a video where they tell their kids the next morning, like, I got hungry and I ate all your Halloween candy. I mean, you get kids like some of the most belligerent, hateful little want to drop kick them kids that you ever saw in your life. Oh, yeah, I want to drop kick them. My kids wouldn't act like that. I mean, good grief. I can't believe it. It's these kids that, like, you give them like a basic Halloween present, or not Halloween, Christmas present, and they get mad and throw things because it's not what they wanted. Those kind of kids. It's kind of kids that just need to be beaten. You know, there's a few out there. My kids are old enough now. I don't have to worry about anybody taking them from me. You know, I can say things like that. Back then, like, you're careful. You don't want to say things like that because you want to get a knock at your door. Mr. Evans, we need to have a word with you. Who are you? Do you got a warrant? I think you need to get off my porch. It would end like that. It was that kind of thing, you know. Can't say that stuff now. It's like, they're not going to take my kids now. They might not let me watch them either, anybody else's kids. I bet be banned from children altogether. Maybe. You never know. Anyway, I digress. Yeah, they won't let that. I'm going to have like some sort of restraining order, Nick. Like, you can't be around kids anymore. We heard you wanted to drop kick them. That's coming next. It'll be like, first it'll be the cease and desist. Then it'll be some letter somewhere that says, Mr. Evans, we've got like a restraining order on you on behalf of all families, all parents everywhere. You've been restrained from kids. It'll be something like that. I don't know. Because apparently you can't drop kitty. No, they probably deeply need it. Anyway, back to the candy. See, it works out. It's Attention Deficit Friday, folks. So back to the candy. We would set the bowl out there on the chair. And you get, I never put a camera. I don't have cameras on my porch. Maybe I should get a camera on my porch. I think I will. I'm going to get like a flock camera. I'm going to repurpose a flock camera. You can probably buy those things cheap, or repurpose a flock camera and put it on my porch so I can watch everybody

Halloween candy. But you get the videos of the people that come up, and it's like, take one piece, be kind, share with others, and they just take the whole bowl. Adults take the whole bowl and dump it in the bag. Or you have them come up and grab a big old handful and throw it in there, and then come back and get another handful, but then just take the whole thing. Like, inconsiderate people. It's horrible people. And then their face gets plastered all over social media. Stupid. And we've got the Nextdoor app, which is like Narcissist Central. I mean, they're probably playing, have you seen this guy? He stole all the candy. Well, A, Karen, you put it out, and it's like you give people instructions for free. You can have something for free, but there's instructions with it. You put it out there, A. B, people are jerks. They're jerks in this world. I mean, shocker. Not everybody is honest. Not everybody cares about anybody else. And it seems like more and more nobody cares about anybody else. People become absorbed in their own excess. This is what bothers me about it. But you get back to the Halloween costumes, because you knew I was going to get back to that. So we've gone through the mask. We've gone through the brainstorm happening on the inside. We've gone through that. But then we have to consider the little smock, drape, cape thing that is probably one of the most flammable materials known to man. This stuff is probably the thing that they used to make fire starters with. It was a trash bag with some sort of picture painted on it with whatever ink, ink or paint, or I don't know, whatever printing was on it. It didn't stay on there very long. It started to fall off. It would flake off. And back then, we did real jack-o'-lanterns. We put the candles inside of them. There was fire on the porch. And some people would light their whole porch up. I mean, they had a raging fire going on. I mean, there's 5 or 6, 10 jack-o'-lanterns out there, lots of big old candles, these things. Some people would put like several candles. They wanted them lit up bright. You know, nowadays we use a lamp. We use a light in there. They put an LED in there. It's a lot easier, a lot safer. You can make it spookier too. You get the kind that changes colors. Anyway, you had the jack-o'-lantern, and your little smock thing would flip over there and hit the jack-o'-lantern, and it would go up in flames so fast. It didn't hurt you because it burned up so fast. It was like flash paper, just whoosh, it's gone. And then you're crying because your smock caught on fire. And, you know, the warning label on these things pretty much just said, don't get near fire, good luck. You know, our warning labels are like, wish you well, you know, be careful or don't, you know. Your parents don't know you're gone anyway. It's like, it'll take them a week to figure out something happened. Oh, Johnny burned up in a great Halloween fire. I mean, good luck. But most of us didn't even get that. We didn't get the store-bought costume. We got the homemade thing. That's what we got. It was whatever you could find. Nick, just fire off when it's ready for a break. Clocks are all frozen. Just whenever you feel like we need to take a break, just fire it off. I'll stop. I can pick it back up. We got whatever was in the closet. The homemade had basically three options. You had the ghost. You know, everybody had the ghost. That was easy. You had the bed sheet, two holes cut in it. And I don't know. It's like your mother went to the same school as the people that made the mask. She could never cut the holes in the right spot. I mean, how hard was that? It just, you put it over there, you poke someone in the eye, and you cut the holes there. So they were never in the right spot. You had to tilt your head sideways. You had to, you know, move stuff around. And then, like, if you did it yourself, it was the good sheets. It wasn't the sheets you were supposed to cut up. You would get in trouble because you used the good white linen. You didn't know. And maybe you did it yourself. And then halfway down the block to the first house, you were already tearing the holes bigger. And then it got to the point you could just see your face because the holes were so big you had to see. That was costume option one. Now there's two more. And you know I'm going to share them with you right after we come back. Stick around.

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on Attention Deficit Friday for sure. We're talking about Halloween costumes. So there's, I got the two other options. Option one was the ghost. You already did the ghost. You could do that yourself. And then option two was the hobo. We had the hobo. You know, you're taking notes here, Nick, because this is important. This is history. We had the hobo, and this was a flannel shirt that your mom got out. You had to roll the sleeves up a little bit. Got out of dad's closet, some flannel shirt. You have a stick with a bandana on it. I never understood. You were supposed to look homeless, I guess. And then, like, real homeless. You know, this was the hobo homeless. I don't know. I couldn't ever really figure out why. But you saw a lot of them. And then someone would take, like, a burnt, you know, mom would take the burnt wine cork and put, yeah, she would take it. I'm serious. You think I'm kidding. You take it like a cork out of a wine bottle, light it on fire, char it, and smear it on your face, and that was the beard. I mean, it really looked like you had gone through, you were a coal miner. So I was like, are you a coal miner? Is that, no, it's a beard. Okay, that tracks. Because we couldn't afford to go buy the, you know, the spirit gum. We didn't even know what spirit gum was. So you, the spirit gum beard that you put on, you know, the costume, but that's for the rich kids. Plus, you didn't know where to find this stuff anyway. You'd have to order it. And we didn't have the internet. You had the catalog. You could get the catalog they would send out. And, oh, that was the worst. We didn't have. I mean, I remember my kids coming in the room. They were little and like, Dad, WWW says I can get this. I mean, we weren't ordering stuff yet. We didn't know what WWW was. We didn't even have that yet. But they would send you the catalogs. You get the catalogs for fireworks. Oh, that was cool. Look, we can order our fireworks off mail order, or we could call in. I keep wanting to say internet. We didn't have internet. That wasn't an option yet. Well, sorry, 773. I do too every single day. We had that, and then we had the cowboy. Oh, everybody was a cowboy. We had the cap guns. Those were cool. We'd dress up, and we had the cap guns. But we had, your mom was like, well, here's a hat. Here was a belt. Just phone it in. And that was it. That was your whole costume. The hat, the belt. You may have tennis shoes on. You might not even have a pair. Can you get me a pair of boots so I complete the outfit? No, can't do that. And half the kids in the neighborhood were dressed as cowboys. Half of them weren't wearing costumes at all. They were just dressed for school. They'd go to school and then go trick-or-treating. Nick says, last costume I wore was a white shirt that I wrote Error 404 Costume Not Found in a black Sharpie. I remember one year I had an orange shirt, and it had check one. It was like ghost, vampire, robot, whatever. You just checked it. I wore that one year. And then, you know, West Texas, you didn't know if it was going to be cold. It might be cold. It might be hot. And then it was kind of a coin flip. It could be 80 degrees. You could get a norther blow in and freeze to death, you know, 32, sleeting sideways. You got the mask on, snot running down in the inside. It's freezing to the mask. Yeah, all that going on. And then I'm like, oh, you get your coat. And she put a winter coat over your costume, and now nobody knew what you were. You'd worked for weeks on your Dracula costume. You had it perfect. You'd practiced the little makeup. You'd bought whatever, the little, you know, the little bubble pack of makeup you get at the supermarket, and you had all the, you figured it out. You could do it. It was great. And then it never worked as good on Halloween night because you were late. You were in a hurry. You waited too long. You'd paint all that up, and then she would put the big coat. What are you, sweetie? I'm Dracula. Great. And then you went trick-or-treating. But we went alone. That's what I was thinking about. We would take the kids, and you would have the parents that were driving the car right beside. They're driving down the block watching them, and then they pull up. And then I've even seen them where the kids would get out of the car, go up, knock on the door, come back, get in the car. They would pull forward to the next house, get out, go out, knock on the door. What are you doing? Get out and walk with your kids. But then I kind of get it because the houses are all few and far between. Nobody turns the lights on anymore. And you might have to walk a couple of blocks before you find a little row of lights on. We didn't have the little plastic pumpkin buckets either. We didn't have the candy, but we had a pillowcase, man. It was the matching one that went with the ghost, the sheet for the ghost costume. We had that. But we knew everybody. We knew every house in the neighborhood. We knew all the people. We knew where the full-size candy bar house was. People, though, they were legends, man. We would talk about those for years. Yeah, down the street,

the Johnsons. They give out the full size Snickers. You'd hit that house a couple different times till they'd figure it out. Or maybe you'd change costumes. Same kid, flip the hat around. Now I'm a different kind of cowboy. Then you had the house that gave out fruit or little boxes of raisins. Remember the little boxes of raisins? Oh, I hated that. You'd throw those away. That's a grape that gave up. And then we had the house that would, I think it was like a dentist house. He would give out little toothbrushes and the little toothpaste. And you remember the little candy things you would chew that showed you where you missed? I don't even know. Did y'all have those, Nick? It was a little, it was like a little dye pack looking pill. And you would take that out and you chew it up and it would highlight where you missed brushing your teeth. I don't even know what it was sticking to, but then you'd freak out. You'd brush your teeth again. I'm not brushing my teeth well. It was to show you how bad you're brushing. I haven't seen them in years. Well, the dentist would give those out. You might egg his house. We egged houses a few times there. But we wouldn't see the house with it. There was no honor system houses. There was somebody home. The dad would stay home. The mom would stay home. Everybody would go out walking. We didn't have the bowl that the people came through. Oh, and then we had the homemade ones, the popcorn balls, the caramel apples. All that stuff was gross. And then I remember the great needles and the candy and razor blade debacle. Remember that? You had the hospitals were offering to bring your candy and they would X-ray it for free. You would throw your candy, they would pile it all up on the table, and they would fire an X-ray picture and check to see if there was any metal in it. That was a thing for a little while. Razor blades and the apples. I don't know that was just a wives' tale. It was just hysteria. Yeah. Anyway, that'll wrap up the first hour here, the Steve Evans Show on the Texas Town Square Media Network. We might get Ruckus on the phone here in a little bit. We'll see. I don't know what's on his mind. Again, I'm a little nervous, but we'll see. Here in the next hour, 806-680-2790. News and weather's next. I'll be back.

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3: Back on the road, I'm Lisa LaSera, Fox News. President Trump set to hold a rally this hour in Mobile, Alabama.
4: A place that I won all three times, record votes, like Texas, like Oklahoma, like a lot of them. And we're going to give a little speech, and I hope they like it.
3: Even though Alabama is in deep red territory, the president is hoping to shore up support in the nearby Florida panhandle, where Byron Donalds is running for governor. Yesterday, the president made stops in Texas and Oklahoma. New charges filed against a man already facing charges that he killed a British lawmaker, now accused of plotting to kill another member of parliament.
5: 28-year-old Joshua Carey of Rotherham, South Yorkshire, was charged today with one count of preparation of terrorist acts. Now, this charge relates to activity which he is alleged to have taken place between the 31st of May, 2024 and the 8th of July, 2026. Carey is due to appear at Westminster Magistrates Court on Wednesday. Nigel Farage, of course, is a leading conservative politician, leader of Reform UK Party, and a well-known campaigner for Brexit.
3: Fox's Stephanie Bennett in London. Carey is charged in the July murder of Anne Woodcombe, the Inner Home. Woodcombe was hit over the head more than 20 times. The attack was caught on camera. Manhattan judge has released the body cam footage of the arrest of Luigi Mangione in connection with the 2024 shooting death of United Healthcare CEO Brian Thompson in Manhattan. Mangione was taken into custody at a McDonald's in Pennsylvania.
6: What's your name?
7: Mark.
6: What is it?
7: Mark.
6: Mark?
7: Yes, sir.
6: Mark what?
7: Rosario.
6: Sorry, someone called. They thought you were suspicious.
3: Mangione has pled guilty to federal stalking charges and faces life in prison when he's sentenced in December. He also faces state charges, but those proceedings have been postponed as his lawyers try to have that case thrown out. America is listening to Fox News.
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Send a message. Love to hear from you. Are you following this Krista Pike story? You've seen this, Nick? This is the one.

woman that's on death row in Tennessee. And she's like 50 years old now, and this was crime she committed at age 18, and it's horrible. She was convicted in 96 of a 1995 murder, and it's gruesome. They took this girl out into the woods, tortured her. They ended up breaking her skull. And Christina Pike had like a piece of the skull in her pocket, of her jacket pocket. And I mean, she got, they found her with it. And then it went into evidence. And the horrible thing is the mother of the girl was trying to get that back. She wanted that piece of that skull back, her remains all intact, and had to fight for years to get it out of evidence. But she's sitting on death row with this. I went through and read like the whole thing. It's all the appellate process, and then

This thing is horrible. Now, she's a horrible person. I'm not going to argue whether the death penalty should happen or not. It's law. She was sentenced. She went through an unbelievable appeal process. But she's hospitalized in critical condition. What her lawyers are released a statement today. She's unconscious, intubated, breathing through a ventilator. She's also being treated for significant injuries to both arms sustained during the two lethal injections of the phenobarbital. At one point, Pike said it felt like her arm was exploding and she could be heard whimpering. I don't know. I think what they did is they blew a vein out and they injected it into the tissue, and it wasn't enough. It dissipated. That's my guess. I'm not a doctor. They said we're working closely with those closest to Krista. I say Christine. It's Krista, to respect her wishes, safeguard her privacy, protect her rights as a patient. We'll ask the public and media respect that. They want to know what's going on. State of Tennessee attempted to put her to death on Wednesday night by lethal injection for the murder she committed at 18. Now 50, she's been on death row for decades. The first woman to be executed in the state in 200 years. No emergency medical equipment or oxygen in the room in case something went wrong. I know it's supposed to be humane, but it's like, we're trying to kill you, but then now we need stuff in the room to revive you in case we mess up trying to kill you. And so she's just being kept on live with a ventilator. Can they not just get a court order maybe she's still, I don't know, it's probably still brain activity. I don't know. Two rounds of the medicine. It had to cause a lot of problems. Her attorneys detail her condition in the new emergency motion filed today, asking the state to preserve all evidence from the failed execution attempt. There's going to be a mess out of this. And I was reading, too, there's some states have gone back to other, like the firing squad. They're not even messing with the medicine, because this type of execution evidently is pretty controversial, because there's been problems with expired medicine, expired drugs, shortages of drugs. States can't get them. The states trading them back and forth so they can do executions. It's a big mess. And there's some history of some executions being conducted with expired drugs that didn't have enough potency. So let's see. In the words of one media witness, we have a lot of questions, and Department of Correction has a lot of answers that it needs to provide to the public about what happened. In their filing, the lawyers describe a pain.

awful and chaotic scene that unfolded in front of several witnesses, and they started pulling the curtains back. So they could have prevented it with proper care and training. Medical staff failed to follow basic protocol, like ensuring needles used were fresh, functional, and inserted properly. They use needles? That didn't make any sense. Further, the state did not heed Pike's concerns prior to the procedure that pre-existing medical conditions can make lethal injection difficult to complete. I don't know what that would be. It accuses the Department of Corrections of inflicting a cruel and unusual punishment on Miss Pike through the deliberate indifference to her basic needs and reckless disregard of basic medical practices and their own lethal injection protocol. Tennessee Attorney General has not commented yet on their filing. At a news conference yesterday, another one of Pike's attorneys, Stephen Farrell, and Randall Spivey detailed how the execution went wrong. Spivey, who was in the room, recalled Pike saying she was in pain, felt like her arm was about to explode. It's not supposed to be cruel and unusual, he said. Criminologist Deborah Deno told NBC News the goal is to kill somebody, but to kill them within means or in a reasonable way where there's not going to be pain and suffering. I don't know if I wouldn't want to just go to the old firing squad, get it done quick. According to the filing today, the execution process lasted longer than 2 hours. Pike's legal team filed emergency motions to halt the execution in multiple courts before the prison called an ambulance. 2 hours. Even then, attorneys for the state of Tennessee argued that the Department of Corrections had no obligation to render life-saving care. A rheumatologist said the pain Pike described could be attributed to phenobarbital flowing into her arm instead of straight into her veins. That would be painful with any medication. Also said that the specific properties of phenobarbital would make the experience exceptionally uncomfortable. The scenario would also result in Pike being administered a less than lethal dose, which was enough to suppress her respiratory system but not enough to kill her. Question of how long her brain was deprived of oxygen will be central to her prognosis, and there is no reversal. There's no medicine or antidote. You have to wait it out. Wait for the liver to metabolize the drug and get it out of your system. Again, convicted in 95, she and two other teenage accomplices worked together to torture, slash, and fatally beat Colleen Slammer. Knoxville police said at the time Pike was sentenced to death. A number of last-minute legal efforts to stop her execution were unsuccessful, which, I mean, they worked on this for years. Every single appellate process. Sonala, what's your take? 806-680-2790. What should happen now? Should they do every means necessary to restore her health? I don't know. This is a crazy scenario to me. I don't know how I feel about it. Should they just pull the plug? If she needs a respirator to stay alive, she's been sentenced to death. Should they just pull the plug and let her die? I don't know. It's very well could be a deal. She just winds up on life support, tucked in a room somewhere, comatose for the rest of her life until she finally passes away. And I'm assuming they're keeping her in some sort of coma, or is she, you know, it doesn't tell us if she's, I'm assuming she's unconscious. If she's unconscious because of the brain damage, or if they're keeping her in a coma and on a respirator so it can breathe for her. I don't know. This is the whole thing is a mess. But it's certainly going to, it's public enough now, and this is what her attorneys want. And there's several organizations out there that are against lethal injection. There's several that are against the death penalty altogether. And so, you know, those agencies are going to explode. And this thing just kind of played out in front of witnesses, played out in front of media. There's no hiding it. And so I bet you're going to see several things happen in Tennessee in the way of executions and lethal injections, and they're liable to change their policy, and they may go back to, I think there's some states, I haven't looked it up, but I think there's some states that have gone back to the firing squad, the old firing squad, and just shoot the fire out of you. You know, they put 9 or 10 up there and they just shoot you up. And then there was the gas chambers, and that had its problems too, the potency of the gas.

how it responded to you. I've even read about them just pumping you full of nitrogen. You just basically suffocate and die. And that was a method for a while too, because you could get nitrogen. I don't know. It's what a mess. We'll see what happens with that story. Hey, let's take a break. Let's see if we can see what Ruckus wants. I'll check and see if he's ready to go. 806-680-2790. See you in a minute.

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1: 806-680-2790. If you'd like to send a message, like I told you before, Ruckus texted me this afternoon and says, I just want to come on the air and visit. So, Ruckus, here he is. What's going on? You got something on your mind.
2: Yeah, no, I just wanted to call in for Attention Deficit Friday. I think it'd be cool to start calling in on Fridays every once in a while.
1: Just see how bad you can sidetrack the conversation.
2: Oh, you never know, man. I don't know.
1: But Lay it on me. What do you think about that?
2: What?
1: What are you thinking about?
2: Well, I don't know. You just talked about that lady. That's kind of crazy because, you know, she had a death sentence for brutally murdering that girl, and then the execution is botched. So I think that, I mean, I guess they botched it and they saw she was in distress and they went in to render aid. I would think, and this might sound cruel, not really compared to what she did to that girl, but I would imagine it would have just like, oh, well, we'll just let her go. Because if the way you described it, you know, she's on life support on a ventilator. She needs that ventilator to live. So it's like you said, if they unplugged it, but I mean, I don't know the legality. I don't know how that goes, but man, it sounds like they just should have left her to go ahead and just expire. Sure, it would have been.
1: I think that's what they were doing. I'm not sure they rendered aid, and I don't know. I can't. Everything I'm hearing is, you know, they pulled the curtains, they got the witnesses out of there, and then the attorneys were having to fight, and it was 2 hours before they got an ambulance in there to get some care. And I'm betting they were just waiting to see if the medicine was going to catch on and go ahead and kill her. You know,
2: she was apparently laying there in distress for like 2 hours.
1: That's my take on it, because that's what they put in the brief, that it took them 2 hours to call an ambulance and then noted that there was no oxygen or no life-saving equipment. It kind of sounds silly. Why would there be life-saving equipment in an execution room? But, you know, that's kind of not the purpose. But yeah, that's what they're alleging is she complained about her arm hurting. So every expert, of course, is weighing in on the internet. Well, it's because they blew a vein out and pumped it into the fatty tissue of her arm, and so she was in great pain, and then her body's slowly processing it, and you don't get the rush of the drugs, and it basically just it shuts your respiratory system down, the way I understand it, and you just quit breathing.
2: Well,
1: it just puts you into complete cardiac arrest.
2: Yeah, from what I've heard just today on the radio shows, you know, injected it subcutaneously instead of intravenously, and so that was the problem. But I like you said, you know, I don't know. It's just what I've heard. But I would imagine she would, and this might sound bad, I don't know, I don't care. She would die anyway. You know, it just sounded like one of those deals. They should have just gone ahead and, okay, we'll let her go. Just, you know, it may not be the way we want it to happen, but, you know, fulfill the sentence.
1: Yeah, but I mean, if this were you or one of your loved ones, you would want it over quick. You wouldn't want them to lay there and suffer. And, I mean, cruel and unusual punishment, a cruel and unusual execution. You want it to be fast. That's why I'm like, oh, fool. I just saw on social media, someone like, well, we should go back to hanging. Well, that was brutal. It wasn't. You kicked and fought, and that took a little while to die too. But you go back to the firing squad. I mean, it's, you know, or well, maybe it's you know, just give me enough heroin to kill me, and I'll just be in a euphoric state till my heart stops beating. Or, you know, I don't know. You can find that a lot cheaper than the execution drugs, I'm sure.
2: Well, I do agree with you. I'm with you as far as avoiding the cruel unusual, but at the same time, you know, I think it's like you said, it's a hard deal. Legally, I would imagine it's very complex. I don't know. I don't have any legal background, but I would imagine it's extremely complex.

0: Well, I don't know why they can't. I mean, we've got all the modern medicine in the world. Why they can't bring an anesthesiologist in? And anesthesiologist knows how to turn your lights out. They completely put them under and then give them an injection of whatever to stop the heart. It's a multi-step process. But, I mean, is it too expensive? Or, oh, we can't afford to spend $10,000 to kill somebody. I think it's a price thing. I think that state has a budget for how much of this medicine they have to have on hand, and executions can't, you know, are expensive. Somebody's got to pay the person to do it. Plus, you have to find someone that actually wants to do it. What a terrible job. I wouldn't want that job. Who actually is the one that says, you know, I'll do this. I'll come in there and shoot the drugs in. And I mean, that's, I don't even know what the qualifications, if you have, I'm assuming you have to be at least a nurse or have some medical training so that you don't blow a vein out and inject it in there. Oh, wait a minute. That happened. I don't know.
1: Yeah. Well, I don't know, man. I think the solution is something like, you know, you spend all these thousands of dollars housing and feeding these people. It's like, how about when you get a death sentence, go from the courtroom to your execution? And if it's a lethal injection, which you were talking about earlier, eliminating that, and I agree, firing squad is highly effective. But it's like, why don't you go from the courtroom to the firing squad or to the needle and have a backup, have two IVs, have two different phlebotomists even, you know what I mean? I mean, come on, let's be efficient here.
0: They don't do that because they have been wrong.
2: There
0: have been wrongly accused people. There have been people that are on death row that later find out, oh, wait a minute, they didn't do it. They wind up getting out. We wrongly convicted you. You're on death row. Thank goodness we didn't kill you. There have been people that have been executed, and they later find out somebody else did it. And so that's why we have the entire appellate process. So they can do the research, they can make their case, and it's by the time, I mean, look at her. She was 18 when this happened. She's 50 now. She fought this thing to the bitter end. It was exhausted.
1: Yeah,
0: her appeals were exhausted.
1: Yeah, that's something I wasn't really thinking about, but some cases you could do that, you know, like where, kind of like the Lindsey Clancy, perfect example, you know, she admitted to it, you know, it's clear that she did that, so it's like, okay, well, bye. But, you know, you do have a point. There's a lot of cases where you can't, if you go straight to the firing squad and y'all made a big mistake, then it's a big uh-oh.
0: Yeah, they were talking about that expressway to the death penalty that Texas was trying to do, where if more than, yeah, I forget how many, but it's like more than two or three eyewitnesses saw you do it, then you could, you had an express lane to the to death row and just did it quick.
1: Mm-hmm. Well, I don't know. My wife, Danette, and I, we listen to a lot of, the old Forensic Files, and there's a series called Snapped. There's a podcast we listen to, and it's about a lot of, homicides and murders and stuff. And, you know, a lot of times you really can't go on eyewitness testimony because people make mistakes, and sometimes people just flat out lie. They have agendas. They have angles. So.
0: Ruckus, have a great weekend. Gotta go. Time for news and weather. See you on the backside of the break.

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4: Dude.
2: How's the temperature?
4: It's a refreshing 52 degrees, man. 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
2: Ah, good. 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
5: Of course.
2: Who's asking? I am. Look, you know the drill. Sleep during the day, scare the kids at night.
5: 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I love my job.
2: Oak tree?
6: Sup?
2: Still in the same place I left you last year. 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
2: I know. I love it. 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
2: 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Squirrel. Has anybody seen Mr. Squirrel?
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All right, welcome back. 806-680-2790. I've got three national stories that I pulled today, and not a single one of them are positive. There's nothing good about any of it. In fact, it's kind of depressing. So I can throw it at you. Actually, I'm going to, because some of it's bothering me. It's greatly bothering me. The Iran war, we're in our eighth month now. And we're making a big troop commitment. This is what a lot of people were upset about. They didn't want this to happen. But the USS Theodore Roosevelt Carrier Strike Group and the USS Macon Island Amphibious Ready Group are now underway from San Diego, carrying roughly 7,000 sailors and 2,000 Marines. By the end of October into November, we will have three full carrier strike groups and two amphibious ready groups in the region at the same time. This doesn't happen normally. Pushing the total American forces there towards 20,000 on top of an estimated 50,000 already in place, more than 120 aircraft have deployed to the theater since February, the largest air surge since the 2003 invasion of Iraq. Again, people were worried about this. In a new Time magazine interview, the president said it's possible he escalates bombing after the midterm elections. Mr. President, I have such a problem with this. It's almost like it's blue. We're going to wait until after the midterm elections. Why are we waiting? Because I'm going to give you the oil story in a minute. Why are we waiting? He separately told reporters he's ensuring that Iran will be very quickly ended. Do it. Predicting a resolution right after the election or sooner, and that energy prices will drop rapidly once that happens. If we can hold on that long, Iran's latest ceasefire proposal demanding sanctions relief, unfrozen assets, and a guarantee of no further strikes was rejected by the administration. Indirect talks continue through Qatari mediators, with no breakthrough reported, because again, we have to back channel. We can't even have a sit-down conversation. Iran's parliament, meanwhile, has advanced legislation that will let Tehran control and tax shipping traffic through the Straits of Hormuz. They've just decided they're going to do this. This is a forced posture. Largest military naval buildup in the region in two decades. This ought to bother you. Now, we kind of pivot, and we see... I've lost Nick. Oh, what happened? I've lost Nick. Oh, no. And everything.

froze. We pivot to oil, and so oil, of course, is going to it's going to react to this. So it had a real wild ride today. Crude spiked overnight on the Iran buildup report. Brent settled yesterday at $102 a barrel. It's on the move. West Texas Intermediate at $92.87. They're tracking together. The intermediate crude is just a little cheaper. Then you get three unidentified projectiles strike three tankers in the straits. The Al-Ruwas, the Mersin, Prosperity, and the Sinbad, all Liberian-flagged vessels with transponders switched off at the time. They're trying to hide their position. One caught fire. They were able to extinguish it. They didn't have any casualties. No group has actually claimed responsibility for it. Chinese refiners also suspend, this is all the things that are contributing. Chinese refiners also suspended diesel, gasoline, and jet fuel exports beyond Hong Kong and Macau, tightening the global fuel supply further. By midday today, the G7 announced it's going to release 100 million barrels of diesel and crude from the strategic reserves over the next 4 months, front-loaded in the first 20 days, and coordinated with the International Energy Agency to fight what officials are calling a global diesel price crisis. The president said a large share of released reserve would come from Europe. That combined with the jobs report, and I'll share that with you in a second, sent the WTI index down 4% intraday before it stabilizes. So when I checked it at 448, 450 is when I pulled the data. WTI sat at 91.36, down $1.51. Brent was holding up over $100 a barrel, 102.32. So your gas is not going down. Saudi Arabia also partially offset the shock by resuming loading at its Yanbu terminal and restarting its east-west pipeline. But for how long before that gets attacked? Then we jump out to the jobs report. Not great. This morning's report landed far below expectations. The economy added just 29,000 jobs in September versus roughly 84 to 90,000 the economists were forecasting. The unemployment rate ticked up to 4.2%. About 7.1 million Americans now counted as unemployed. The bigger problem is in the revisions. July's job growth was revised from a positive 21,000 down to a negative 10,000. How do we mess that up? August was cut from 162,000 to 133,000, a combined 60,000 job downward revision across 2 months. Wage growth also came in soft, up 1% for the month, against an expected 0.3%. How's it going to go up? The costs are going through the roof. How are business owners going to give raises in this? Fuel's at an all-time high. Diesel's expensive. We're trying to move goods across the country with almost record-priced diesel. It may be record-priced diesel. How are we going to get wages up when that's happening? Everything we touch, everything in this listening area that you touch has diesel that impacts it. Diesel that gets it here, or diesel that gets the raw materials that make it here. We don't make a lot of stuff out here, but the few things that we do, diesel trucks the raw materials in. It trucks in the steel for the places that have fabrication and manufacturing, and then trucks everything back out. Diesel touches all of it. Everything you touch, everything. Look around you. Whatever it is, diesel got it here, or jet fuel. But then there was diesel in the local truck that delivered it to you. It touches everything. The timing stings for the Federal Reserve, too. Fed Chair Kevin Walsh and the central bank hiked rates on the 16th to a range of 3.75 to 4%, partially citing the now revised strong August job numbers. Oops. While still fighting inflation above the Fed's 2% target, that's partly being fed by the oil shock. Markets now see essentially no chance of an October hike. Futures still price in roughly 90% chance of another hike by December if inflation doesn't kill it all. This is a stagflation bind. In a weak hiring

0: alongside sticky prices. So you get three stories. They're all kind of commingle, and they're all bad. I mean, let's just get depressed before we go into the weekend. I wish I had better news for you. I really do. Fuel prices. I just don't see it until they end it, until they stabilize the prices in the global market. I don't see our gas going down, and I don't see our diesel going down. It's bad. And jet fuel, it's right there too. That's going up too. So the price, you go look at the price of an airline ticket. Oh my goodness. Go look at that. We'll take the break. When we come back, I'll tell you something else that somebody brought to my attention. It's not a news story, but it's affecting a couple friends of mine. They didn't know it was going to happen. We'll talk about that, and we'll wrap up the week and head into the weekend. See you in a minute.
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All right, welcome back. 806-680-2790. So I had someone send this to me today, and like, I can't believe this has apparently happened to them. And it deals with a TSA fee if you're going through a TSA checkpoint. They're like, well, we didn't know about this. I'm like, I don't know how you knew didn't know about it. This actually happened way back in February, and the story they sent me ran in June. I mean, I'm like, you sent me something old. How did you not know? So since February 1st, 26, if you travel TSA checkpoint without a real ID, and to be fair, not that I agree with having to get another ID, but they have been advertising this at the airport for a very, very long time. Get a real ID. Texas driver's licenses now comply with real ID. So if you've updated, and I think the whole idea was they were trying to extend the date to where most reasonable people would have renewed their driver's license, passport, or whatever to something that was real ID compliant before they had to impose the fee. But yet, that's not the case. So if you don't have the real ID identifier on your actual government issued ID, then you've got to pay $45 and go through a program called the TSA Confirm ID. They first proposed an $18 fee in November. I don't know why it went to $45. They think it's that expensive, but it was an $18 fee in November 25, and then it went up to $45, and it was confirmed by the whole program on December 1st of 25, saying technology and operating cost came in higher than expected. Of course, because they created a new government system to manage it. You know, well, that's going to be more expensive than they thought. TSA first proposed the fee. It's the pay.gov portal also says there's no guarantee they can verify your identity. And they make it real clear that that fee is non-refundable. You're between a rock and a hard place. So if your verification fails, not only do you not fly, but you lose your $45, and the extra screening to verify your ID can end up taking a half hour that you add to your TSA screen. You don't want to go through this. I mean, it's

This is ridiculous. One payment can cover a 10-day travel period. So if your trip is longer, then it's another $45 to do it again on the way home. There was an instance of a guy at the National Consumers League. He used a two-week Honolulu trip as an example, which could cost $90 per traveler. Kids under 18 don't need an ID for domestic flights, so they're not captured in that. But it could be up to $90 a traveler. So you take a family, that's $180. Now, TSA says 94% of travelers already have a real ID or an acceptable alternative, leaving roughly 6% non-compliant. It projects that this Confirm ID program is going to be used 10.6 million times over 5 years. And I mean, it just, my advice to my friend was like, go renew your ID. You have to do this. You go do all this before you go to the airport. And it's done before, you don't know if you're going to get through TSA. So you buy tickets, you go to this pay portal, you pay your $45. Then you show up that day with your receipt and you show whatever ID you have, show your state ID that's not real ID compliant, and then you go through this verification process. And then they say, oh, you can either make your flight or you can't. And they could turn you away. Or they could say, well, your wife, we cleared her, but we didn't clear you, so she can go, but you can't. I mean, this is what has happened. This is why I know about this. This wasn't on my radar. I just figured everybody would go get their ID updated by now. TSA has long done alternative identity verification at no charge for people who lost or forgot their ID. PointsPass CEO Julian Keel noted the policy itself is longstanding. What's new is the charge. Every ticket already carries a passenger security fee of $5.60 one way, 11/20 round trip, last raised in 2014. This is the fees that covers all this. Fiscal year 2024, those fees raised about $3.5 billion against a roughly $9.8 billion in TSA operating cost. And I don't believe it's that much in operating cost for this ID verification. Congress covers that gap, so TSA is trying to pay for themselves. The organization that we never wanted, that got put together really, really fast. Federal law sends $1.64 billion of fiscal year 26 security fees to the general fund rather than the TSA. TSA's rationale is that non-compliant travelers should cover their own processing costs rather than the taxpayers. TSA recommends paying in advance and at pay.gov with your legal name and travel start date. You can even use Venmo, PayPal, and bring the receipt. You can bring a copy of the emailed receipt to you. You don't bring it, you get pulled from line. You can do it on your phone, and then you can go back through, but you could miss your flight, and it won't be their fault. Military recruits traveling to basic training are exempt under the Department of War TSA arrangement. Then they have a military ID, so that covers it. No income-based hardship or waivers. Real IDs have a black or gold star in the upper right corner. Pull out your new Texas driver's license. It's got it. They also accept passports, passport cards, global entry cards, military IDs. I have used a passport card, and a global entry card, and a Texas ID. They accept all of them. Military ID, other federal documents, Apple Wallet, digital passports are accepted at more than 250 airports for domestic travel. I don't even know what a digital passport is, but now I'm curious about it. They passed this back in 2005, and it's been delayed and delayed and delayed, trying to get everybody to get an ID. So the moral of the story is, it's cheaper to go get a new driver's license in the state of Texas than it is to pay the $45. Go do that. It's easier. Anyway, enjoyed being with you today. Always do. It's the Steve Evans Show here on the Texas Town Square Media Network. Hey, I hope you have a wonderful weekend. I got a busy one. I'll see you Monday.

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10: To say thank you. I'm Lee Silicera, Fox News. President Trump in Mobile, Alabama for a campaign rally, saying he came back to where it all began, recounting his first time in the state, where he says he planned to go to a smaller venue for a rally and was turned away a decade ago.
11: And we packed the stadium and did the rest is history.
10: Alabama is deep red, but the president says...
11: But I'm here to say, really, more than anything else, I'm here to because you have great elections. You have Tommy, you have all these guys, they're going to win, but you got to still get out and vote, okay?
10: The president also urging people in Florida to vote for Byron Donalds for governor. He'll be back in Alabama next week for the Alabama-Georgia football game. The co-pilot of the Fly Dubai jet that nearly crashed this week after he attacked the captain remains in custody as the captain, who was severely wounded, recovers in a hospital in Saudi Arabia.
12: Today, Indian national Captain Sumit Machar spoke from his hospital bed to Indian Prime Minister Narendra Modi about the moment his co-pilot started attacking him midair. In a 2025 YouTube interview, Machar, a 17-year veteran pilot, said crews trained for medical and weather emergencies, but nothing like this.
10: Fox's Jeff Paul in Tel Aviv. The captain said he knew he had one chance to try to open the door and took it. Passengers were able to storm in and subdue the co-pilot as a secondary crew took the controls, landing safely in Saudi Arabia. The G7 group of wealthy democracies has agreed to release 100 million barrels of oil, starting with what they say will be a substantial amount of diesel.
13: This is something President Trump had been calling for. As global conflicts push up the price of diesel, he threatened to ban U.S. exports of the fuel. That would have meant more for the domestic market, potentially easing prices in the U.S. while pushing them up elsewhere.
10: Fox's Jonathan Savage. America's listening to Fox News.
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